0: Circuit Blue. That facility manages flights into and out of Philly and Newark International. The backup 600-foot fiber line inoperable, and we're learning it was accidentally cut by a New Jersey Transit construction crew.
1: In Miami federal court Monday, a former Haitian government official and more than a dozen others appeared on charges related to the 2021 assassination of Haitian President Jovenel Moïse. They're among 30 people charged in the indictment. Haiti has not had a president in the last 5 years since Moïse's death. Instead, it has been overrun by gang violence. Thousands of people have been killed. The UN says about 1.5 million have been displaced. This is ABC News. A federal judge is refusing to block the Trump administration from giving SpaceX more than 700 acres of wildlife refuge as part of a land swap in Texas. 12 states and Hollywood writers challenging Paramount's buyout of Warner Brothers Discovery have agreed to settle their lawsuits against the merger, paving the way for the deal.
2: I'm always willing to come to the table for honest, good faith negotiations. And when we can find a strong solution that protects competition and consumers, I'd rather resolve the case, the issue, in the boardroom instead of the courtroom.
1: California Attorney General Rob Bonta says as part of the agreement, Paramount pledged to increase film production in the U.S., commit millions for supporting displaced workers, and monitor editorial independence of its news operations. Her rep confirms to ABC News actress Hayden Panettiere was fondly celebrated over the weekend at a memorial in California. I'm Stephanie Officer, ABC News.
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1: 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Nice to meet you.
2: Hey, how you doing, brother? It's been a long time since I've listened to anything Coast to Coast. Last time, I think it was Art Bell.
1: One of my heroes.
2: Yeah, but one time, it was up in Hernando County. I was staying with a friend because I knew a street ministry had a cross I used to carry around up north, and I was at a friend's trailer in Spring Hill. And there was, like, I could feel the evil. Now, listen, I've already died. I got hit with 7,620 volts when I was 16. I'm 70 now. And I remember sitting up there at my friend's place doing my little sabbatical, and I could feel like it just, there was this evil. And I started praying. I was on the couch, and I got down on my knees. I started praying. I said, Lord, you know, show me this evil. And I remember I stood up, and I turned and looked at the door leading out from the light. And it was weird. It was almost like a smoke going around, like a Star Trek type thing, where they passed through this thing. And I went through it. And as I went through it, I looked across the street in the trailer park, and here was this thing standing about 12 to 14 feet tall, had arms long as anything. I mean, the fingertips would hang down. They were just gigantic. It was solid black, no clothes, no nothing. And I dropped down behind the bike that was upside down, and I was looking through it, the spokes. And I told that thing, I said, turn and look at me. And it turned, and when it turned, oh, it looked right back at me, opened its mouth up, and just kind of going, you know, like, and blood was rolling out of the mouth. And so I just got up. And I remember going out, and I said, well, I'm going after this thing. And I was going around the trailer park. And my friend thought my PTSD kicked in. Well, he called the sheriff's department. They came out, picked me up, and asked if I would like to go to the hospital. And it was weird. I looked at him. I said, sure, let's go. So they put me in patrol car. Did not handcuff me. Just put me in the back seat. They took me up to the hospital. And as I was in the hospital, I was laying there. And right by the window, there was a window where this nurse would stand outside to kind of remind me of Nurse Ratchet from One Flew Over the Cuckoo's Nest. She just stared at me, man. Just kept staring, didn't blink.
1: What was your reason for being in the hospital? Why did they admit you into the hospital?
2: Well, my friend thought I was kind of losing. I was just walking around. And then
1: so it was like a mental, like he's having a mental breakdown?
2: No, it was a regular ER. And they went ahead and let me go. So when they said, you can go. I was about 3 hours there. I walked all the way back to where the trailer was, barefoot. And when I got in there, River, she was sitting inside. She goes, Brother Phil, she goes, you hurt me. I go, what do you mean I hurt you? She goes, no, you didn't mean to. You came up. She was sitting out on the night in a wheelchair, and I said, I picked her up. I said, I got to take you inside. I said, get you into some safety. And she said, you were trying to protect me. And that's what I was doing. When the sheriff's department showed up, they took me to the hospital. They looked at me for a while, but was never tied down. I was an EMT, man. So there was nothing tied down, no post.
1: But what did you see? It was 12 foot tall. Would you see a demon?
2: Oh, it was a demon, man. This thing was, they were more than one. They were walking around through the trailer park. And I remember looking, and I asked them, you know, when I left, I said, so I can go home now? And they said, yeah, you can go. And I said, nothing, what was, I still didn't put everything together yet. And they said, no, you weren't going to hurt. You weren't trying to hurt nobody, nothing else. You were telling people in the trailer park, get back inside your trailer. Get back inside your trailer.
1: Okay, so do you think that you were the only person that could see the demon?
2: Yeah. Oh, yeah. Yeah.
1: And do you think that has something to do with being struck by lightning, or no? That's just
2: coincidental. No, what it did, what I think happened with me is when the 7,000 volts went through the left side of my left frontal lobe area. And at that time, before then, when I was a little kid, I was scared to death of everything. After it went through, I think the electricity, when it went through, it turned some stuff on in my mind. Now, mind you, you know, this is stuff that I picked up over the years in my ministry, and to go around and see it. And I think something got lit up inside my brain that wasn't acting right.
1: Makes sense to me. That's every superhero origin story. You just got hit by lightning and woke up something in you.
2: No, I got hit with 7,000 power line.
1: Yeah, how do you live through that?
2: I died twice. And the first place I was at, brother, I'll tell you what, it was when I do some revivals in churches, I give my testimonies, I got this big scar on the side of my head, and I get that out of the way. And that, I was in a place that was so black, I remember trying to put my hand in front of my face, I couldn't even see it, but I could feel myself moving through this blackness. And it was weird. Feeling. And don't ask me how long I was there. Time meant nothing. But I thought I was right with God, and I wasn't. I cried out, Lord. I said, Lord, man, save me. Take me back. Do something. Jesus, save me. And the next thing I knew, I was back in the emergency room at Venice Hospital. I was standing there looking at them working on me. And I remember looking across the in the room, and I thought, and the weird thing was, I didn't even realize that was me they were working on. Because, I mean, man, I was just fried. It melted my shoes to my feet. And I said, I could get a better view if I was standing over there. Now, I was instantly put there. Instantly. I did not walk. Okay? It was like, boom, I was there and I could see it. And when I got put back in my body, there was an audible and a physical buzzing, like a noise, and that's when the pain came back.
1: Ooh.
2: And I remember Sarah Ross, who was the head nurse, she was standing there, and I told her, I said, no, let me go back to where I was at, because I did feel great. I mean, before I left, I thought,
1: yeah, go back in the observation outside of your body corner. So do you think... what's interesting is, it doesn't sound like you were in hell, but you definitely weren't in heaven.
2: No,
1: do you think you were in the purg?
2: Where I was at. Because I asked the Lord why I couldn't see my hand. He said, because you were in spirit. I was conscious, but I couldn't see nothing. And I was moving through this. And that's why I kept thinking. Because, I mean, I had my hand as close as I could to my face and couldn't see my hand or nothing. But I was conscious. I was in a place and I asked the Lord where I was at. And what the Lord gave back to me was, I was in outer darkness. What the Bible calls that.
1: Don't outer like that.
2: Darkness. Yeah.
1: And so did you change your life and get right with the man?
2: Yeah, well, I've been in and out of church, you know, going through life and everything. Yeah, my family didn't think I'd make it past 30. Here I'm 70, I'll be 71 next month.
1: Now, and look at you sound like you're thriving. Maybe not sleeping at all, but thriving.
2: Oh, man. No, oh no, no. I'm a nighttime guy.
1: Okay.
2: I'm a nighttime guy, and that's like I say, when I heard you on the radio and everything, because I hadn't called in years, and I thought maybe I need to share because I heard the lady that was on with you, the guest, and I thought, yeah. Now listen, I got a picture that's close to what this thing looks like. I went online trying to find some weird stuff, and I was going to see if I can send that picture to you on the text line.
1: Yes, of course you can. And we'll stick it up on the website, too, so people can see the...
2: Okay.
1: You're talking about the picture of the demon you saw?
2: Yeah. It's not the exact thing, but only because the one I saw, when you see the picture, the face, and I mean, the arms were long, and it was like nothing was like real. I was looking at it, I'm thinking, what the heck is this?
1: And then so that means, though, that you got hit by enough electricity that it turned on something that wasn't activated before in your brain. But that means that there's probably demons all over the place that you don't see, that we don't see, that you might.
2: UFO, I see UFOs. I'm right here. I'm about half a mile from the Gulf. And I go out late at night. I can look up. I've found stuff. I've called people, and they come out and say, what the heck is that in the air? And the thing is this. What I believe in my faith and everything is that this. One, they're demons. These UFOs are nothing but demons. And the reason why they move so fast is because they can go from one dimension into another dimension.
1: Yeah, you might not be wrong there, Rooster. All right. Hey, thank you for calling. It's really nice to meet you. Don't be a last time caller. Be a caller. We want to hear from you again. We're right back with Open Lines on Coast to Coast AM.
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0: 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It's open lines time. Wildcard, Ted in Texas. Welcome to Coast AM. Where are you at in Texas?
1: We are at the Magnolia Hotel in Seguin, Texas.
0: Oh, you're there right now. That's haunted.
1: Yeah, we're right here. There's 13 ghosts, I think, or maybe 11. And we're right outside of the supposed, or actually, the convicted murderer's room. I'll go in there, right now, actually.
0: Let's go. Have you felt anything? Have you seen anything?
1: Oh, yeah. I've felt tugs. I don't feel comfortable. I can tell you that. I've felt tugs at my shirt. I will sit down in the kitchen right now, and there's a plate set up for me. No food, but I can look out the window and sit here for a minute. There's nothing really going on. I don't feel comfortable, I can tell you that.
0: Did you go there on purpose looking for a ghost experience? Are you a sensitive?
1: Yeah, super sensitive. I have other people here. Do you want to hear from them as well?
0: Well, sure. What kind of things are you experiencing that you would like to share?
1: Well,
2: it's been, like, overwhelmingly, like, an oppressive energy throughout the entire house. Sorry, this is his sister. Right here together.
0: What's your name?
2: My name is Emily.
0: Hi, Emily. Nice to meet you. Did you guys decide to go to explore a haunted hotel? Or are you just realizing that the hotel's haunted?
2: We came here with the intent to enjoy, you know, sort of a supernatural experience. We definitely came in as skeptics. We did not anticipate that we would feel anything, but there is definitely energy, really, really, really strong energy in this hotel.
1: And so, we came upon your show by a complete accident. I'm wondering where are you calling from?
0: Well, you guys called me, remember? But I'm in.
1: Yeah, I know. Well, I know that. Where are you located?
0: The show emanates from Los Angeles, but I am currently in a studio in a basement in Arizona.
1: God bless.
0: Yeah. So, what I'm curious about is, do you think, Ted and Emily, that just being kind of tuned in to the fact that this place is haunted has lit up something or highlighted something? Or do you think if you just checked into a hotel, you know, looking to hang out in Magnolia, Texas, not knowing anything, you would still feel the intensity of that spot you're in?
1: Well, my sister had a great guided tour of the place today, so that might add to some of the experience. But it's definitely creepy. And I definitely think that anybody that's looking for a good scare could come here and enjoy themselves.
0: Is it called the Magnolia Hotel, yes?
1: The Magnolia Hotel in Seguin, Texas.
2: It's considered the most haunted hotel in Texas.
0: Yes, I've heard of it. I used to live in Dallas, so I'm familiar with that hotel. I was afraid to go there, though. So to me, it's like, there's places that they have a reputation of being haunted, and when you walk in and you're like, well, if it's not, it ought to be because the place feels creepy. And that sounds like one of them.
1: Yes, I agree.
2: Yes, you can definitely, like, without even feeling any sort of hauntedness, it's a beautiful historic building. There's so much history here. And you definitely feel, like, without the energy, you feel stories. You know, it feels like a special place. It feels like something that you want to enjoy.
0: There is a house in St. Louis called the Lemp Mansion. You guys should look at for your next go around. And it's a terrible history of the house. It was a very rich brewery family back in the like early 1900s. And when I walked in there, there was one room. I don't know what I was expecting. In fact, I wasn't really expecting anything because I kind of approached stuff as a skeptic. We'll see. And I remember it feeling so cold in there. And what Ted just explained, I remember feeling a hand almost push me back out of the room, like an actual hand. And it wasn't a tap. It was a, you don't come in here.
2: Push.
0: And I did not go in there after that. I'm like, okay, that's supposed to be in there. Better listen to that one. So, I mean, I wonder if there's some energies that are just so strong. There are some imprints of something.
2: Well, I will say about the top floor of this hotel, we've been exploring it all night, and it essentially is a loop, but the murderer's room is part of the loop, and all night I have been drawn to go on the opposite end of the loop. Like, I have not wanted to walk past that door. I don't want to look at it. Like, there's definitely, there's a flow here that, you know, I don't want to go in that corner. Like, I don't want to spend time there.
1: The wood talks. The wood definitely has some resonance.
0: Well, Emily, you went on the tour earlier. What did they tell you about the place that hit you as particularly macabre?
2: Oh my gosh. I was actually blown away by how many horrifying stories have taken place here. I mean, from like suicides and a woman who, her lover didn't show up at the Stagecoach stop. And so she just stopped eating and drinking and, you know, basically wasted away. And he showed up 6 weeks later after she died in the parlor.
0: Well, I mean, back then, you couldn't just take an Uber somewhere. It took a while to get places.
2: Yeah, truly. Like, died of a broken heart. Like, goodness gracious.
0: Well, that's so sad.
2: Yeah, and that was just one of, I mean, so many stories that you couldn't believe a place like this still exists that has this much history. Like, it was overwhelming.
0: And, too, like, that long ago, it seems like the energy in there is still popping, too. Like, it's not dissipating anytime soon. Time to not cleanse it.
1: No.
2: So far, it has not, and honestly, I hope it doesn't. I hope it stays as pure as it is right now. You know, I want people to visit, but I hope they don't change anything about it. I think it's perfect. Like, come to this little corner of the hill country of Texas. Have a really spooky time. Enjoy the culture. You know, it's the con capital of Texas.
1: This is not a paid ad,
2: no,
1: by the way.
0: How close are you two in age to each other?
2: 6 years apart.
1: 6 years.
0: And are you the older brother, Ted?
1: I'm the younger brother.
2: He's the younger brother.
0: Well, you got to watch out for Ted. He's a scaredy cat.
2: He is a scaredy cat.
1: I'm
0: real happy you discovered Coast to Coast. I'm really happy that you guys decided to call in and chat tonight. What a pleasure it was. The Magnolia Hotel in Texas. Ted and Emily, give it a 3 ghost thumbs up. We're right back with your calls, our final half hour of Coast to Coast. Just a minute.

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1: From the KFGO newsroom, my name is Jack Simon. The North Dakota Department of Environmental Quality has a new leader. Jennifer Turnbow will take over the role, serving as the department's second director since it became a standalone agency in 2019. Turnbow has worked in environmental services and state government for 23 years. She was appointed by Governor Kelly Armstrong. Armstrong says North Dakota residents will benefit from Turnbow's commitment to keeping North Dakota a state with some of the cleanest air, land, and water in the country. Former director of the department, Dave Glatt, stepped down earlier this year after 43 years in state government. A new poll shows closer margins in Minnesota's races for governor and U.S. Senate. In the governor's race, Democrat Amy Klobuchar leads Republican Lisa DeMuth 47-40%. Last month, Klobuchar held a 16-point advantage, 52-36%. In the race for retiring Senator Tina Smith's seat, Democrat Peggy Flanagan and Republican Michelle Tafoya are tied at 42%. 12% of likely voters surveyed remain undecided. The South Dakota Aeronautics Commission has approved two policy changes to help spend a surplus on upgrading state airports. One change raises a cap on funding assistance for projects at small airports. The other change makes more funding available to the airports in Sioux Falls and Rapid City. The Aeronautics Fund is at a record balance of nearly $20 million and was projected, without the changes made yesterday, to reach nearly $30 million by fiscal year 2032. The fund receives revenue from aviation-related taxes and fees, including aircraft fuel taxes, aircraft registration fees, and taxes on aircraft sales. A man from Braddock, North Dakota is facing multiple charges of fleeing officers and reckless endangerment after a police chase in Bismarck Thursday afternoon. Court documents say Christopher Roth fled multiple traffic stop attempts by Bismarck police, drove into squad cars, and nearly ran over multiple people, including a cop. Police say Roth also drove through a chain link fence, drove on a sidewalk, and abandoned his vehicle before he was arrested, following a foot pursuit in the 900 block of 7th Street North. Roth is being held in the Burleigh Morton Detention Center.
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1: 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Now it is time for your Fargo-Moorhead area weather forecast from meteorologist Too Tall Tom Szymanski. Tuesday, partly sunny and breezy with a high of 70. Southeast winds 12 to 26 miles an hour. Wednesday, increasing clouds and breezy with a slight chance for afternoon showers. A low of 50 and a high of 68. Thursday, breezy, mostly cloudy in the morning, then partly sunny. Low of 58 with a high of 74. Friday, mostly cloudy and breezy with a low of 57 and a high of 70. Saturday, mostly cloudy and breezy, slight chance for showers with a high of 72. And Sunday, partly sunny with a high of 74.
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1: Well, the people of the open lines have been bringing it. Can you hear me? Hello, hello? Oh, I can't hear myself. That's bizarre. I can't hear myself, but let's see if we can hear Christy in Alabama on the first-time caller line. You're on Coast to Coast AM.
2: Yes, how are you doing tonight?
1: I'm doing lovely. How are you?
2: I'm doing great, and you know, my husband has been trying to get me to do this for so long. There's no words to describe how long he's been here. He's like, you've got to do this. I know it's late, but I'm so glad I had the chance to stop in and hear this and hear all of the stories. And I thought, you know, I'm going to try because I think that this is interesting enough to hear. And I think with the new announcement this year that the government has exposed about UFOs and all of the things that so many people around the world are hearing, I have another story to share. And this one is 40 years old out of the mouth of my husband, who's in his 60s. So this took place at High Rock Lake in North Carolina. And my husband grew up there, and recently, before we left, because we moved here to retire, let me tell you, I was already seeing stuff for years in the sky, and I was told by my father-in-law before he passed away, he said, Christy, they're drawn to the mining that used to be here. Used to be a lot of silver mining all the way back into the early 1800s, and they're drawn to this energy. And so he'd shared stories that he'd seen, and my mother-in-law as well. And they were really haphazard to kind of, you know, share it with anybody. But let me get back to what my husband shared when he was 20 years old. So he's hanging out on the deck at the lake. He lived out there since he was a kid. And typically, he was accustomed to seeing the fighter jets and choppers coming from an eastward direction to a westward direction. And it was random through the week for some reason in the late 70s. Because through the years, I have not, on a routine basis, seen what he's seen. But he said back then, when he was in his late teens, late 70s, early 80s, for some reason, it was just unreal. So to make a long story short, one particular afternoon, he's laying on the deck, and he had just got through, he was exhausted. He just got through cleaning somebody's yacht, because there was a lot of yachts down in there back then. And he was trying to get some fresh air from the cleaning fluid he was using. And stretched out, he heard the roar of the jets. I told the lady it was choppers, but my husband said that, he said, you make sure you tell them that it was jets. It was not choppers. It was military jets. So they're coming from the east and heading to the west. It was no big deal to him. He happened to glance at the water, okay, at High Rock Lake. And when he looked, he noticed a small ripple. The sunlight then cascaded across a broadening metal shield, classic saucer shape. He said to this day, it shook him so bad, he about jumped off the pier, but he froze. It was like, I don't know, it was early afternoon, and it was on the weekend, and he froze. It was so incredibly, first of all, silent. Secondly, wide, just very wide. He said, baby, he said, that thing was very close to half the size of a football field.
3: Whoa.
2: When it come up out of the water, the sunlight that hit it as the water was cascading off of it, the sound leaving the water was minimal, if anything, at all. And he said, and as it came out, it kind of hesitated and took off in the opposite direction the jets were coming from. I mean, were coming. So they were coming east to west. It was going west to east, and just, and he said at a sound, at a speed that was just, there's no words to describe it. And it spinned as it went, throwing water, right? I think it even threw water on him laying on the deck. But I had to share that. You see stuff all the time on YouTube. That is one of the most incredible things that he's ever seen. In the same area when he was just a kid, I want to say, I think he told me like less than half a mile in an area where there should be, I mean, it was not a crop field. It wasn't corn, soy, cotton. Again, it's the late 70s, right? It wasn't anything like that half a mile away. But again, this is a mining area. It was, and it's to this day, if anybody could ever find a map for High Rock Lake, they'll see something labeled Silver Hill, where there was, did so much mining, it was unreal. But he was on his bike, and he said, he said, I'm not kidding you, Chris, he's pretty as daylight. I'm looking across this massive circle in a field where it was burnt, there was smoke still coming from the ground. It had to have been, he said, from the night before. He said, and I was so thankful that I'd missed it.
1: Yeah, I bet. Well, so, you know, that's interesting is, like, you're saying that's in the 70s. That was way pre, like, us talking about UAPs coming from the water, right? That he was one of the first guys to say, no, that came from the water, not from not from the heavens. So now that we've had, what, 50 years to think about it, does he feel like there's underwater bases? What does he feel
2: absolutely.
1: Like?
2: Absolutely. Yeah. And I'm from a military area, and my brother-in-law, retired United States Navy, and he testified to me and to my husband. He actually retired with some rank, and literally told me, he said, I can't tell you how many times being out in the middle of the Atlantic Ocean, there were unexplained lights way down deep in the water, very visible in the middle of the night if you walked out on the deck. And
1: yeah,
2: how
1: bright must that be to come through the ocean from a deep depth? Those have got to be very bright lights.
2: Oh, yeah. Well, you know, the Navy's been talking about it for years. I'm from the Langley Air Force Base area originally, so this isn't a real big deal to me. But the thing, but you know, marrying a Carolinian, to come right out and tell me something like that, he said the thing that spooked him was not only so much the size, but it was almost as if it literally was waiting for them to pass first.
1: Mm-hmm.
2: He had been, like it had been studying, because he said, babe, he said, through the summer, it was going on all the time. So this is after Vietnam, right? Before 83, or right about 83 is when he started.
1: Sounds like, from what I can tell, too, it seems like the nuclear age definitely brought these things out more. Probably, if they're sharing a dimension with us, they probably don't want to screw in with the entire universe by nuking ourselves into oblivion. Really interesting.
2: Oh, yeah.
1: Great story, Christy. Really nice to talk to you. Tell your very shy husband who won't come on the air with me, thank you for sharing a story through you. You're a great storyteller. Thank you for sharing that. We got one final break when we come back on Coast to Coast AM.
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1: Welcome back to Coast AM. It is our final couple of minutes here for open lines. Let's go to the wild card line and talk to Cornelius in Alexandria, Louisiana. Cornelius, what's happening, my brother?
7: Rich, I got to tell you a story. And Donna Walker, I got to salute her and all the callers. And good to hear Mayed and Ruthie. They're my two closest friends and stuff. But everybody's been great callers. Rich, my phone went out August the 1st. I wanted to talk to Richard Starrett about his new book, and George had him on. And I've just gotten a phone back. I go to this senior citizen place. But let me tell you what the Coasties did. Six or seven times they called the Alexandria, Louisiana Police Department to do a welfare check, because I usually call maybe every other day, and I've been calling since the Art Bell days, like that caller was talking about. And that shows you how the Coast audience loves each other and cares for each other. If somebody doesn't call in, we want to know if they're sick or in the hospital or anything like that. But the people I'm dealing with, I have a phone protection plan, and they won't honor it. So the people at the senior citizen living, I got this free Trump phone or Obama phone or government phone. So that's what I'm talking on now. Now I'm going to get to what, and I want you to pray for a guy named Mr. Julius Mines. He's a World War II veteran. He's 101 years old.
1: God bless him.
7: Difficulty and stuff. So just pray for him. He's an old, tough Navy veteran. He came back blind. And by a miracle, he was able to see. He became a bricklayer. He built all kind of buildings all over the country and all over the state. And pray for Richard Fromm, who he's in Kansas City. He lost his wife, and he's having a tough time dealing with it. You know, it's Suicide Prevention Month this month. Now I'm going to go on with my story.
1: Yes, sir.
7: I hope you'll do a story on targeted individuals. And I believe I was targeted, and Mayette's been targeted, too. She had like a medical hole on her where she couldn't go anywhere. They took her phone and stuff. She couldn't call Coast. And so it took about a month. She finally got out of that. And I just think I've been targeted. My phone, the SIM card was messed up in it. And I told him, I said, hey, you know, and I like the little flip phones. I don't like these iPhones, but I had to get an iPhone because that's the only free government phone. But, it would be good if you would do a story or something on targeted individuals and what they go through. You know, it's just unbelievable.
1: I'd be interested to why do you think you're being targeted?
7: Well, Rick, I'm going to say this.
1: Go ahead.
7: I know people, some of them think AI is good. Some people think AI is evil. I think it's evil. There's a guy named Tristan Harris, who's Center for Humane Technology. You ought to look him up. And he's saying that this AI is no good and everything. And go to RobbieStarbuck.com. What he did, he went after Fortune 500 companies about this DEI. And I said, DEI needs to die. That's what I say. And what it was, Google's Gemini AI said that this guy was raping women and putting it in, like, Fox News sites and different, you know, regular news sites. And I don't know if you've heard the latest thing what AI has done. AI told the U.S. military that there was a ship from China trying to bring nuclear material over to Iran, and they were supposed to board that ship. That would have probably started nuclear, World War III. But somehow they found out that the AI had sent that message to the U.S. military, and they did not board that communist Chinese ship. So I just don't. I think it's something like the Terminator and stuff. We're getting ready. But
1: it's an interesting thing to put out there. I mean, that's been popping this last week, and it's definitely one of those stories that when you see an AI executive says that we'll be dead within 10 years because of AI, that is an interesting story. But you got to wonder who is in charge of that. I have my own theories about that. I feel like the big three AI companies are far enough now that they're saying, hey, we should have regulations so that nobody else that's creating AI can catch up to them. I think it's political theater. And I won't say which side because I don't really know. But I think there's something going on there. I don't think that is the sum of its parts. Boy, I sound like a total skeptic about everything. But that's good. You should be skeptical. Things should clang off your rim. And you should go, wait a minute. I know that's what they're saying. But what's really going on? You should think about that for everything. Cornelius, thank you for calling in. I appreciate you, my brother. Love to you in Louisiana over there. Let's go to the wild card line and let's talk to Aaron in Fountain Valley, California. Aaron, welcome to Coast Open Lines.
8: Hey, Rich, my man. Can you hear me?
1: Very well, sir. Can you hear me?
8: Good. I hope you're doing well.
1: Always. What you got for me?
8: Well, my question is to shoot at you, not directly, maybe just over your head, is the ontological shock of the religious phenomena. So I wouldn't discount anyone's religion and per se say that one is supreme over the other. And then over history, you look back, you have Zoroastrianism, Mithraism that was replaced by Christianity literally on the same day. So when the whole contact comes into play, I would only think that people would not leave religion, they would only gravitate more towards it, and then per se, that would help us unite each other, and then in the future, which I haven't read, but I understand that Arthur C. Clarke wrote a story which is called Childhood's End, and it's about the end of religion. So per se, it could only be helping us along on certain so many spiritual realms that we can only comprehend.
1: Well, that was a lot that you threw at me right there, Aaron. I got to break that down a little bit. So might you be saying that actual contact would bring us closer together, but through something besides religion, it would sort of like negate the need for it? Is that kind of what you're bringing up?
8: I would think that there would be a shock, like, for example, economically and everything, and of course people are going to gravitate spiritually together and to help each other, because the only logical reason to survive is to help each other and have some basis of community. But I don't think the
1: Coast listeners would be that shocked if they found out we were being visited by extraterrestrials. I think we've been probably conditioned to that for the last 40 years or so. But it's one of those things where it's like people can't handle the truth. On one hand, I think, well, I mean, you've stuck out all these UFO videos and it's barely made a blip. I mean, it shows up on my Instagram every now and then, but it's not like it's taken over what we talk about. We're like, yeah, nobody knows what that is. That's weird. So I wonder when you do the next step that, yes, these aliens have visited. Well, we've talked about that too. I've seen that go across CNN and Fox, and they've talked about reptilians and, the Norse aliens. And that really hasn't done anything either. Don't you think that a lot of the we're being visited and we really don't know who they are or what their thing is kind of a big whoop so far for people? It's been a nothing burger so far. So why do we think that religions are going to collapse? And why can't there be a God that's in charge of the aliens too?
8: Exactly. I think there is a universal God. Like, I was meditating, thinking outside my body, and I said, wait a second. My consciousness can exist physically outside my body, like as an aura. So therefore, there is possibility of life after death, and therefore reincarnation and all these past lifetimes. and all this experience and the Akashic Records, but you got to also say that it's not about one religion, per se, if you're going to be persecuting one and claiming one over the other or claiming some political side to in order to fulfill some agenda which isn't necessarily religiously purely based, which is actually based on the spirit. So whether that's interpreted through Jesus or Muhammad or Allah or so many Buddha, you know, it just means that we're on our way towards where we're supposed to be. And I don't think that God necessarily has to be defined or destroyed. But I think that ultimately, I don't know what the end is about that. I would just believe that it's real.
1: Right on, Aaron. Good stoner talk right there. Loved it. East of the Rockies, Derek, Buffalo, New York. You're on Coast to Coast AM. What's going on over there?
9: Richie, baby, I got to thank you for this amazing blessing that you've given me. You know how when you're waiting to get on the show, you have to turn down your radio, listen on the phone, and I had three legendary Coasties, Mayette, Ruthie, and the great Cornelius, on my phone. It was like I was talking to them on my phone. It was very transcendental. But anyway, back to why I called you.
1: Yes, sir.
9: Maybe you recall that I called in last week, and I was telling you I thought my room was haunted. I share a room with my sister, and I would feel pressure at night and wake up with a sore bum, and I thought they were doing inappropriate things. But I was going to call Paranormal Investigator, but I figured I'd put up a camera first and see if it catches anything.
1: And?
9: Solve the case. It turns out that my sister's boyfriend was just creeping in the wrong window.
1: Okay. All right. Thank you, Derek. All right. So what an interesting night of phone calls. I appreciate you all so very, very much. And as it turns out, I'm with you tomorrow night, too. Or I guess tonight. I don't know. Saturday. The next show on Coast to Coast I'll be hosting as well. Hope to see you then. Until then, take care of each other. Keep your eyes on the skies. Good night.

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Granola bars from Labor Inbound. 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And certificates from Icewind Brewing, OK Tire,

0: Next Afternoons Live, as the Twins season comes winding down, Chris Atterbury, the voice of your Minnesota Twins, joins us to give his thoughts on what the remaining games look like. That Real Estate Remix, and of course any news that happens on Afternoons Live here on KFGO. 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
2: ABC News, I'm Stephanie Officer. President Trump remaining defiant following his controversial decision to ban CNN, MS Now, and Politico from covering him as part of the White House pool. Now he's going without. ABC's Mary Bruce.
3: Trump is in New York to attend the UN General Assembly. Television networks traditionally team up to cover his every move, designating one network as the pool. It was supposed to be CNN, but after Trump banned them, now in a show of solidarity for freedom of the press, all five major television networks announced they would not participate in pool coverage of the president.
2: In Los Angeles Monday, three people were wounded in a shooting at an assisted living facility just before 11 a.m. local time. They were taken to local hospitals while the suspect was taken into custody. LAPD Chief Mark Reyna says none of the residents were harmed.
4: The three victims are staff members here at the residence, and the suspect is also a staff member.
2: This is ABC News. An increase in measles cases in Pennsylvania is leading to a rise in vaccinations.
5: The measles outbreak in Pennsylvania has not peaked yet. State officials reported 25 new confirmed measles cases just since Friday. There are currently 792 confirmed measles illnesses across 39 counties, and the state has recorded 4 deaths. The last time there were 4 deaths was in 1992, and that was in all of the U.S. ABC News medical correspondent Dr. Darian Sutton.
6: The main reason why is because of a lack of vaccine protection. We're seeing these pocket communities that are very high risk, very low vaccination rates.
5: Health officials are encouraging people to get vaccinated. Michelle Franzen, ABC News.
2: Add California to the list of places that have now designated September 25th as Dolly Parton Day.
7: Working 9 to 5.
2: Oh yeah, and a free outdoor festival will be held in San Francisco's Union Square Friday to celebrate Dolly Parton Day. I'm Stephanie Officer, ABC News.
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12: 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Granola bars from Labor Inbound,

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0: From the heartland of America and the gateway to the West, good morning, good evening, wherever you may be across the nation, around the world. I'm George Norrie, and this is Coast to Coast AM. Later tonight, Intelligent Design. To our Jewish friends, I hope you enjoyed your Day of Atonement, Yom Kippur. Here's what's happening. As the war between the U.S. and Iran enters a fresh chapter with Houthi rebels attacking Saudi Arabia, several purported videos from Tehran have emerged showing mysterious, multicolored objects hovering over the capital city, triggering debate over whether they were drones or UFOs. Several reports stated that the LED lights with multiple flashing colors were recorded near the expressway in Tehran, however, there was no confirmation from any official about the object's speed, altitude, distance, or size. Very strange. And the State Department renewed its warning to Americans who may be traveling in and through the Middle East as escalating regional tensions rise among concerns among travelers. The warning came as the Iran-backed Houthi rebels launched a ballistic missile toward Riyadh, Saudi Arabia over the weekend, which Saudi Arabia said its air defenses intercepted. With more on today's conflict, Tom Danheiser. Tommy, what's up?
1: Well, George, the Iran-backed Houthis, an extremist political and military organization that controls the capital and large parts of Yemen, have escalated their attacks by launching drones and missiles at international shipping lanes in the Red Sea and targets in Saudi Arabia. Houthi fighters are moving to seize strategic heights in Yemen as the Iran-backed Houthi militia has seized control of the country's Red Sea coastline in recent weeks. The group is now engaged in fierce clashes with Saudi-backed Yemeni government forces on multiple fronts, and cross-border attacks in Yemen and Saudi Arabia have escalated. Meanwhile, Israel warplanes have carried out a series of airstrikes across southern Lebanon, including in the Nabatieh, Bint Jubil, and Marshayoun districts. Oil prices are at their lowest in 11 days as this week's UN General Assembly in New York brings hope of diplomatic progress in the U.S.-Israeli war on Iran. And President Donald Trump stated that U.S. options are limited to letting Iran's economy rot or wiping out Iran unless a diplomatic agreement is reached. This as Iran's Hatam Al-Onbia central headquarters warned of painful retaliation against regional U.S. bases if a new large-scale strike is launched. George?
0: Thank you, Tom. Volkswagen is recalling more than 208,000 vehicles in the U.S. over a steering rack mounting bolt that can corrode and break, potentially causing loss of steering control. If it's your car, you'll hear from them soon. Recently revealed court documents have exposed internal statements by big tech insiders regarding their AI efforts, and those remarks are absolutely stunning. Let's check in with our expert, Lauren Weinstein, for details. Lauren, what's this all about?
2: Well, George, many experts consider recent warnings of AI threats to humanity's existence from AI firms to be largely a smokescreen from big tech to try to divert attention from real-world AI-related damage, things like building polluting data centers, spewing misinformation, error-prone medical and law enforcement AI transcription systems, chatbots reportedly contributing to suicides, and a long list of other problems. And just a few days ago, the U.S. was reportedly very close to potentially starting a war with China when an AI hallucination false report found its way into official military briefing materials and almost triggered U.S. military action against China. But now, stunning information is coming out of a court case involving the New York Times and other publishers against various AI companies. The AI firms have long argued that their vacuuming up of data from the Internet and other sources to train their AI models, usually without asking permission from or paying the sources, is completely legal. The federal government is currently very supportive of AI and data centers and has taken the AI firm's side in this dispute, despite widespread bipartisan more than 75% public opposition to data centers. But newly unsealed documents from the case are going public, and they're maddening, because it's apparent that inside various of these firms, employees and executives knew that some of their AI-related actions were unethical, sometimes likely illegal, and could virtually destroy much of the Internet's value. An internal Microsoft document said that millions of people around the world would soon consider AI models sucking up their work to be an astonishing theft of unprecedented proportions and could create a doom loop that destroyed the very sources on which AI models were training. At OpenAI, AI development was said to pose an existential threat to publishers and would ultimately wipe them out entirely. In another document, OpenAI's president is quoted as saying, "Ah, nice. when told staffers had developed a way to bypass the New York Times paywall. Documents show internal concerns at Microsoft that large AI models were a product that destroys its supply chain. These quotes go on, and as such, saying AI substitutes for the labor of people who define the culture of society, or AI stepping thoughtlessly into other parts of life and leaving a mess on the carpet, or saying no matter how prominently the AI firms show links to external sites, the firms know users aren't going to click on them, and other similar quotes. In other words, these documents confirm what critics have been saying and what the firms have typically denied. There were people in the firms who knew that their data collecting for training AI was sucking the life out of websites on an enormous scale, sites that so many people had worked so hard to build. Meanwhile, Google just announced testing of another new AI feature that publishers fear will steal even more clicks from their sites. Of course, the firms are now trying to make excuses for these damning internal quotes, but it's easy to see why many observers feel that it's now confirmed that big tech has been engaging in big lies about AI. The last remaining vestiges of big tech credibility are rapidly vanishing. It should be no surprise if their ability to get most people to believe much of anything these firms say going forward will be nearly impossible, and big tech will have nobody but themselves to blame for their sordid situation.
0: All right, my friend. Thank you, Lauren. Things are back to normal now, but earlier today, an equipment outage has grounded planes at some major airports in New York, New Jersey, Pennsylvania, and Boston. It was a big outage. Some astronomers are saying that the planet Mercury is shrinking. Let's check in with Seth Shostak from the SETI Institute. Seth, what's this all about?
3: Yeah, well, indeed, one of our sister planets is shrinking and downsizing faster than we thought. It's Mercury, as you just said. Mercury, as everybody knows, is the closest planet to the sun. It's slowly getting smaller. Now, Mercury is already one of the traditional nine planets that's small. Of the nine planets you learned about in grade school, only Pluto is smaller than Mercury. But Pluto is dim, far away, something you can only see if you have a telescope and good eyes. And according to some, Pluto's not even a planet. Mercury, on the other hand, can be seen with a good pair of binoculars, or a bad pair of binoculars, or even no binoculars. This world, which gets as close as 48 million miles to us, you know, that's pretty close, astronomically speaking, it's really bantam size. It's about 3,000 miles in diameter. That's what, I don't know, it's like New York to San Francisco or something. It's only 1.5 times the diameter of our moon. So as planets go, it's truly a runt. It got a bad complexion, too, pockmarked by craters and in case you're planning a visit, don't forget to bring your own oxygen. Also, your own food and a good book, although that last is not essential. But as I said, Mercury is shrinking. When it was born, about 4.5 billion years ago, it was roughly 30% wider than it is now. I mean, everything gets smaller as it gets older, I suppose, with a possible exception of Elvis. So for billions of years, Mercury has been contracting, something astronomers have known for a while. But recent studies of features that crisscross this puny planet show that it's shrinking faster than we thought. Not a big difference, not something you're likely to notice. But it is nice to know that unlike the price of gas or the national debt, there's at least something everyone can point to that's getting smaller.
0: I love that story. Thanks, Seth. What's the connection between the late columnist Dorothy Kilgallen and the late aviator Amelia Earhart? In a moment, our favorite guest Mark Shaw joins us with his latest work, Girl Around the World, next on Coast to Coast AM. It may be hard to believe, but identity theft is the number one crime in America. 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

0: And welcome back to Coast, George Norrie with you to get your week started. Mark Shaw has worked as a television legal analyst for CNN, ABC, USA Today, and as a criminal defense attorney and author of more than 30 books. His latest work is Girl Around the World. We'll tell you all about that in a moment. His body of work on Dorothy Kilgallen, Amelia Earhart, Neil Armstrong has been archived on his alma mater, Purdue University. He's done excellent work on the JFK assassination as well. Here he is, Mark Shaw, back on Coast to Coast. Hello, Mr. Shaw.
1: Oh, George, thank you. I love you, and I just thank you so much, you and Tom, for having me on the program again. Thank you.
0: Think the world of you. Miss you every time you're not on. It's good to have you back.
1: You betcha. Thank you.
0: Let's talk a little bit about Dorothy Kilgallen, then we'll talk about Amelia Earhart, and then we'll connect the dots on their relationship. She was born on July 3rd, 1913. She was a great columnist and journalist, died very sadly in 1965. Tell us about Dorothy Kilgallen.
1: Well, she was an amazing woman. I never knew anything about her until I started looking at the JFK assassination, and I found out that she's the most credible reporter to have ever covered that tragic event. That was in my best-selling book, The Reporter Who Knew Too Much, and I started learning more about Dorothy's background and so on and so forth. You know, the interesting thing about these two women is there have been books written about both of them individually, but never one that connects them. And we're going to really learn. I always wondered more about Dorothy's background because she grew up in Illinois and then was in New York City. She was a college dropout. She then got involved with the New York Journal American, which her father was a famous reporter for, and she's just started taking off. She had to do what Amelia did with overcoming gender discrimination. It's another similarity between them. And then with the New York Journal American, she started covering, you know, some of the great trials of the time, the Lindbergh case, the Dr. Sam Shepard case that people remember with the TV show, the whatever they called it, you know, and she just worked her way up to where she was really very, very famous. And then she went after the JFK assassination because JFK was a very close friend of hers. He'd been to her home in on East 68th Street in New York City several times. They were good friends. He invited Dorothy and her son, Kerry, to the White House and made a big fuss over Kerry. So when JFK was killed, she really decided, I'm going to find out what happened. And she was a hard-nosed reporter. She really believed, you know, in finding the truth and all of that and doing the research. And so people will remember from my books, or if they haven't, they can find out that she started in. The difference between Dorothy Kilgallen and everybody else who has ever looked at the JFK assassination, including me, is she was there. A few days after the assassination, she was in Dallas. She interviewed the Dallas police chief. She interviewed people that were right around there, and she found out that the shots had come from the overpass. And then she's the only reporter, I suppose this is her greatest credential, George, she's the only reporter who interviewed Jack Ruby at his trial out of 400 reporters. She then was able to expose his Warren Commission testimony. And just before she died in 1965, she made the statement to her friends, if the wrong people knew what I know about the JFK assassination, it would cost me my life. I bought a gun. She was writing a book for Random House that would have named names and so on and so forth. And unfortunately, she died at the early age of 52.
0: And that TV show with Sam Shepard was The Fugitive.
1: It sure was, yes. And she, of course, most people remember her as the a famous columnist on the quiz show, What's My Line? And I'm pleased to say that kind of by bringing Dorothy back to life after she died, that show now there's multiple of them on Prime Video and so on and so forth. But a lot of people remember her for that more than anything.
0: I was just a kid, but I remember her on What's My Line. She was it was a good show. It was fun and she was spot on many cases. How did they decide to pick her? Because of her notoriety?
1: No, at the time she wasn't that well known, but they were looking for people that, you know, Dorothy was a thinker. She was very curious about things, and that's what you had to be on that show. I just draw a quick inference with the whole Amelia Earhart situation, because we're going to find out that one of Amelia's best friends was the was Eleanor Roosevelt. And Eleanor Roosevelt, after Dorothy finished her race around the world that we'll talk about, sent Dorothy a congratulations letter because Eleanor had been on What's My Line. And so there's a lot of parallels in there. But if you watch that show, you will see even the last one on the night she died, she guessed four of those quiz shows. If people don't know about it, what they did is they brought in these people who had unusual occupations, the wax museum in L.A., or the woman on that last show was a football writer for the NFL, and at that time there weren't any. So it was a quiz show with the panel. They had mystery guests on there and everything, and it was on CBS for 10 years every Sunday night at 10 o'clock.
0: Fascinating, it truly was. She was born in Chicago, and Amelia Earhart was born in Kansas, so they both were Midwest girls, weren't they?
1: Well, they were, and George, I'm going to admit something to you. I never knew about any connection between these two women, these two women. And Earhart, in fact, rose from being an unknown social worker with little aviation experience to an international celebrity as the most famous woman in the world. And Kilgallen was barely mentioned in the media as a young journalist, but became world-renowned after this race around the world that we're going to talk about. But there was a clue there, and I missed it. And I apologize to people who read some of my previous books. We'll talk about the race around the world in a little bit, and you're going to see that when Dorothy took off on that race around the world in the Hindenburg, and we'll give some details on that, it's the 90th anniversary of that race, that Amelia sent her a message, a caring message. You know, I know what you're going to go through. You need to take care of your diet. You need to get your sleep and all of that. And I had put that in several books, but I never really connected them other than that. And we'll explain how that connection came about.
0: Amelia Earhart was born in 1897, disappeared on July 2nd, 1937. Over the Pacific Ocean. What was she doing where she disappeared, Mark?
1: Well, what this book's really about is what happened to her when she was lost at sea in 1937. There's theories that have abounded during the years, that one of the great mysteries in history and all of that, but none have ever been looked into through the eyes of her kindred spirit, Dorothy Kilgallen. And that's what the book's all about, because we're going to find out that Dorothy has, just as she had the most, I believe, competent investigation of the JFK assassination, in this book, there's an article she wrote on July 7th, 1937, when Amelia was lost at sea, that talks about exactly what Dorothy thought happened to her. Dorothy had flown over during the race around the world, the same flight pattern, basically, that Earhart had. And she says in that article something that made me cry when I, tears in my eyes when I heard about it, because it's interesting. Dorothy Kilgallen's a collection of her body of work is at Purdue University. Amelia Earhart's is there, and mine's there. And so I was able to use research from Purdue, who, as you know, is conducting an exhibition, expedition in next month to try to find Earhart's lost plane, and we can talk about that a minute. But it was so interesting to me that there was a connection between these individuals and two women who overcame all of the barriers and all of the other kind of thing. But Earhart came out of nowhere. In case people don't know, and they will learn in the book, as I did, I've learned so much from this book. You know, somebody said to me the other day, this is a very inspirational book. It's a breath of fresh air. Because you have these two inspirational women, and in a world that is in chaos, you're gonna feel good about the things that happen here. Of course, their death is sad, but what they did while they were on the face of the earth is so inspiring, especially to young women, I would say. And so we'll go into that in a little bit. But Earhart was unknown and a social worker, and then a famous publisher, George Putnam. Which is that publishing house is still around today. They decided they wanted to go ahead and have somebody fly across the Atlantic, a woman. And she did that first of all in 1928, with two men. And then in 1932, She was became famous because she flew solo to Europe from Newfoundland. And I have all the details in the books and pictures and everything else like that. One of the best pictures in the book, George, Amelia Earhart, if you ever look at photos of her, she rarely smiled. She was cute, I would say. I don't know if she was beautiful, but I found a photo where she's being interviewed after the after that 1932 race when she set all those records and everything. And she's standing there and the guy says, "Well, what did you have to eat during your flight?" And she said, "Well, I had this and I had a chicken sandwich." And I love that photograph of her because it shows that side of Amelia that was really never known. So then we get to 1937, and Purdue University, by the way, funded her 1932 flight and her 1937 flight. And just to give people an idea, in the book I have shown that the Purdue University people and an archaeological society are having an expedition, in next month to go to the... people might want to look
0: at... Well, that was fascinating indeed, Mark. We're going to take a short break, but we'll talk about the connection in a moment with Girl Around the World.

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1: From the KFGO newsroom, my name is Jack Simon. The North Dakota Department of Environmental Quality has a new leader. Jennifer Turnbow will take over the role, serving as the department's second director since it became a standalone agency in 2019. Turnbow has worked in environmental services and state government for 23 years. She was appointed by Governor Kelly Armstrong. Armstrong says North Dakota residents will benefit from Turnbow's commitment to keeping North Dakota a state with some of the cleanest air, land, and water in the country. Former director of the department, Dave Glatt, stepped down earlier this year after 43 years in state government. A new poll shows closer margins in Minnesota's races for governor and U.S. Senate. In the governor's race, Democrat Amy Klobuchar leads Republican Lisa DeMuth 47-40%. Last month, Klobuchar held a 16-point advantage, 52-36%. In the race for retiring Senator Tina Smith's seat, Democrat Peggy Flanagan and Republican Michelle Tafoya are tied at 42%. 12% of likely voters surveyed remain undecided. The South Dakota Aeronautics Commission has approved two policy changes to help spend a surplus on upgrading state airports. One change raises a cap on funding assistance for projects at small airports. The other change makes more funding available to the airports in Sioux Falls and Rapid City. The Aeronautics Fund is at a record balance of nearly $20 million and was projected, without the changes made yesterday, to reach nearly $30 million by fiscal year 2032. The fund receives revenue from aviation-related taxes and fees, including aircraft fuel taxes, aircraft registration fees, and taxes on aircraft sales. A man from Braddock, North Dakota is facing multiple charges of fleeing officers and reckless endangerment after a police chase in Bismarck Thursday afternoon. Court documents say Christopher Roth fled multiple traffic stop attempts by Bismarck police, drove into squad cars, and nearly ran over multiple people, including a cop. Police say Roth also drove through a chain link fence, drove on a sidewalk, and abandoned his vehicle before he was arrested, following a foot pursuit in the 900 block of 7th Street North. Roth is being held in the Burleigh Morton Detention Center.
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1: That was your KFGO News Roundup. Now it is time for your Fargo-Moorhead area weather forecast from meteorologist Too Tall Tom Szymanski. Tuesday, partly sunny and breezy with a high of 70. Southeast winds 12 to 26 miles an hour. Wednesday, increasing clouds and breezy with a slight chance for afternoon showers. A low of 50 and a high of 68. Thursday, breezy, mostly cloudy in the morning, then partly sunny. Low of 58 with a high of 74. Friday, mostly cloudy and breezy with a low of 57 and a high of 70. Saturday, mostly cloudy and breezy, slight chance for showers with a high of 72. And Sunday, partly sunny with a high of 74.
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0: And welcome back to Coast to Coast. George Norrie with you, along with Mark Shaw. Mark's latest book, Girl Around the World. Tell us about the relationship, Mark, between Dorothy Kilgallen and Amelia Earhart, and how did that start?
1: Well, George, you know, I'm a historian, and I'm amazed sometimes at how these things work. You know, Dorothy Kilgallen became famous in the 50s and 60s, but the backdrop of that is what she did in 1936. And that's when they had the famous race around the world. And the Smithsonian called it the original amazing race. What was that about? Well, it was about the fact that at that time they wanted people to believe that they could travel around the world and didn't know exactly how to do it. So they had this race. It was sponsored back there, and they had two reporters, older reporters from the New York Times and the World Telegram. And at the last minute, Dorothy's Evening Journal decided to put her into competition with them. They took off in New York City on the Hindenburg. In fact, it's amazing in the book, there's these little unknown things. At one point, Dorothy was able to drive the little Dorothy Kilgallen, 23 years old, was able to drive the Hindenburg. And her actual comment that I found in a book about dirigibles was that it felt like she was just driving a car. So they took that to England, and then they took transportation. At that time, they could only use transportation available to the public. So that was subways, cars, trains, and primitive aircraft. That was all they could do. So then she took buses and trains and subways and everything down through England and France, and then around the south part of the world, all the way to Asia. And Dorothy sent back these dispatches. People will be fascinated with those in the book. She sent back these articles, 24 of them, from the 24 countries that she was at during the 24 days of that race. And there's one where she talks about she's in a primitive plane, a small plane. It crashes in Asia, and all these natives come crazy. You know, crazy natives come after her and all of that. So those dispatches are like, this is like a history lesson in a lot of ways, this book is. And Dorothy wrote this book called Girl Around the World with all of that information in it and everything. I was able to get a rare copy. I was able to get the right to reproduce that along with the one about Amelia. So she ends up then in Asia. They come back around in China and all the way around Hawaii. And then there's a great photograph of her being in the China Clipper with some of the other people who were flying across the Golden Gate Bridge, and then all the way to Alameda over by Oakland, and then to New York City.
0: And this is the same Hindenburg that a year later caught on fire and blew up and crashed?
1: It did. 37 people killed. And I was able to show with some real interesting photograph what it was like in the Hindenburg. You know, it looked like a good-sized, nice restaurant and so on and so forth, but that's exactly what she was there. You know, it was very dangerous, this whole trip, and Dorothy was the only woman in that whole race and all of that. So they ended up getting in New York City, and there's a chronicle of that happening and everything. So how that happens to fit into Amelia is because when she took the plane across the area out there near the Howland Island. If you know anything about Amelia Earhart, and people can go if they're right next to their computer, go look at the cover for the book, Girl Around the World, in her own words, the inspiring story of young journalist Dorothy Kilgallen's courageous adventure in 1936 and her compelling account of why close friend Amelia Earhart was mysteriously lost at sea in 1937 while praying for her safety. Basically, Dorothy has come as close as anybody ever has to knowing exactly what happened to Amelia. But you're going to see a map there, and Dorothy's right in the middle of that map, and there's Amelia, and then there's the Howland Island. And this is just amazing to me, because that's exactly where Purdue and this archaeology site organization are going. I think it's the 10th of October to look for Amelia Earhart's plane, to see if they can figure out and solve some of the mystery here that Dorothy is talking about, because there's a sonar view or whatever, I don't understand that kind of thing, where right near the Howland Island where she disappeared, that shows an outline of a plane in the Pacific. And they're going to try to find that plane and bring it back to Purdue University and all of that. But in Dorothy's, in her column, she says, Pacific, my heart is with Amelia Earhart today, wherever she is, and I pray wherever she is, she's safe. I know what the Pacific looks like. I flew it over a slightly more northern route, Manila to Guam, to Wake, to Midway, to Honolulu, home to Alameda. I know how smooth and polished the sea can look. And then the kicker to that particular thing, my wife says I give away too many things about my books, but this is important. She said, weather is the peril of the Pacific. There's no signpost on the ocean. You have the sun in the daytime, the stars and moon at night. When it goes out, you fly like automation. There are instruments in Amelia's plane. You're 1,000 miles away. You don't know whether to go forward or backward, and you can't land. I think her instruments went bad. I think that's what happened to her. Her radio went bad, and she ran out of gas. And you're going to see maps in the book that show how similar the two flight plans were between Amelia and Dorothy. And one of the great mysteries in history, you can't find any days that go by where there's not somebody who believes what happened to Amelia Earhart. And Dorothy had it right, just like she did when she investigated the JFK assassination.
0: When Dorothy was in the Hindenburg, did it stop at all when it went from New York to Europe, to around Asia and back to New York? Did it stop or did it just keep going?
1: I'm not sure. I've got some photographs in there they had a millionaire's flight on the Hindenburg, but I think mostly it was confined. People can correct me if I'm wrong, but I think my research has shown mostly it was going from the United States, Newfoundland, to England and France, but I don't know if it went beyond that too much at that particular time. And then, of course, it was very interesting to write this book about all the dirigibles, you know, and what they could do and everything. But I believe that then the tragedy took place. There's been a lot of conjecture as to exactly what happened. 37 people died on that flight. And it's pretty fascinating but troubling to know what that must have been like when the Hindenburg got caught on fire.
0: Dorothy must have been distraught when Amelia Earhart disappeared in 1937.
1: Well, and I've got some other quotes from Dorothy in there about Amelia, and she wrote some articles about Amelia, what she was doing. You know, it was like Amelia, I think, was 39. Dorothy was 23. It was like they're kindred spirits. It's like a big sister and a little sister, and they talk about each other. And I've been able to go ahead and find, you know, Amelia Earhart was at times criticized. She wasn't that great of an aviator. She was kind of a mousy woman. She and her husband George Putnam didn't really love each other, and I've been able to prove that's false through some rare books. In fact, George, I'll just mention it very quickly. I did some analysis of a book that came out last year about Amelia Earhart, and I was just flabbergasted, and I put it in the back of the book and the audio in the on the author's notes, because this particular author just really showed a negative side of Amelia Earhart. She wasn't in love with her husband. She was this, she was that. She took advantage. She only did it for the money. She didn't show the caring side of Amelia. And so, as you know, George, I think the last time we met, you know I defended Marilyn, I defended Dorothy, and now I'm going to defend Amelia Earhart's reputation. Because this was a woman that every young person, should identify with. She talks about, you know, women, can't do this. Why can't women do the same things as men? Why can't women fly? And the same things were said by Dorothy. So both of them were inspirational women. And I think that those who read this book will really feel like, that they can learn a lot from both of these women, the hardships they went through and so on and so forth.
0: Mark, what was the motivation for Amelia Earhart to try to circumnavigate the world by becoming the first female to do it? Was there a lot of money involved in it by sponsors?
1: Not at all. And in fact, the first flight she took with two pilots, they were paid and she wasn't. Inspiration, Charles Lindbergh. Because Lindbergh had, you know, done what he did and all the acclaim with his flights and so on and so forth. And so it was normal for natural for somebody with a lot of money, and that was a woman in, I think her last name was Guest in New York, to say, okay, I want a woman to go around the world. And Guest was going to fly herself doing that, but her family wouldn't let her. I mean, it was very dangerous doing that at that particular time. And Amelia threw her in her flight in 1932. Dorothy Kilgallen was actually, it showed that Amelia really admired Dorothy because Dorothy was in a hotel room in New York City when the news came across the wire that, I got some willies on my skin for hearing this, that her plane had crashed into the sea. And it turned out to be bogus. But Dorothy was really, just hated that that happened. But Amelia went ahead and she was able to, landed in Ireland. There was a big to-do about it. She came back to the United States. There were parades in New York City. You can see those and see what they were doing at that time. And then, of course, as I've showed in the books that were written about Amelia with this George Putnam and a couple other people who knew her so well, including George Putnam's granddaughter, who there's a People magazine article that talks about Amelia and what a wonderful wife she was to George and so on and so forth. But the whole situation was that Amelia wanted to do what Charles Lindbergh had done, and so Purdue went ahead and financed this plane that she was taking around the world, and she was so excited with regard to it. She had a navigator with her. And unfortunately, then you can see the I'm looking at it right now, the map that's in the book as to exactly where she did, and it starts out and she goes all the way around and the places like Karachi and India and New Zealand and all kinds of different places, and it's amazing because she thought she had it made. She was on the last leg of the flight. And then, as Dorothy explains in her 1937 article, nobody's ever had that in a book before. The Purdue University Archives found it for me. And I think you'll get the willies just a little bit when you see this, because Dorothy flew over that area that Amelia did, and she describes what she thinks happened to her friend, and it makes you really sad, because Amelia almost made it. But as she said, if you're in the middle of the Pacific Ocean, you don't know what to do. You can't see, and she didn't have any more contact with the planes. I don't know if you know it, George, but this was one of the largest sea rescue situations there had ever been. Amelia was a good friend with President Roosevelt and Eleanor. They put everybody out there. They put destroyers. They put all these ships out there trying to find out what happened to Amelia, and they weren't able to do so.
0: Now, this happened 4.5 years before the Japanese attacked Pearl Harbor. But why do we hear stories, Mark, that the Japanese confiscated her, took her, and stuff like that?
1: Well, you know, George, with all of my books, my enemy is speculation. And there's really an awful lot of speculation with regard to that. You know, she was lost on an island and they found some bones there and the Japanese did this and the Japanese did that or whatever. There's some verifiable accounts of what's happening, but I think Dorothy had it right. I think she had the experience. She had the expertise. She was a reporter. She was a journalist. And so you're going to see an article she wrote about Amelia's disappearance. That's even more detailed than the one I just talked about. And so I think you have to, just like with the JFK assassination, you have to look at authenticity. And there's no speculation in this book of mine. And Dorothy was not speculating because she had traveled that same area. But I think what happens with these cases is the media likes the fascinating. They like the sensationalism. It sounds, you know, boy, here's a mystery, you know, and solved because the Japanese took she and her navigator and they tortured them or whatever that way. But there's really no basis for that account.
0: What kind of plane was a Electra? Wasn't it a Lockheed?
1: It was, and I have a photograph of it in the book with. You know, what was really cool was a photograph I found when Amelia landed in Ireland. And, of course, Dorothy was Irish, and Amelia landed in Ireland, and she landed in a farmland, in a field, and all of these people come racing out toward this plane, and they look, and here's this woman getting out of the plane. And also, I was able to find now, and there's a chronicle of this in the book, that I didn't realize that Amelia Earhart has relatives who are still alive. There's one that just passed away, but she has some, I don't know, nephews or whatever they are. I'm bad with those relative things. But one of them just went to Ireland and went to the very spot, as people will read, there's a photograph of these people, went to the very spot where she landed and all of that. And so it's history that I'm so glad to bring to the public because, you know, the connection between these two women changes everything anybody has ever known about either one of them. Because for the first time, we're talking about their life and times and their adventures and their personal life and everything in context with the other one. And that makes a lot of difference. I think that's one of the problems people have had with the JFK assassination and some of the other mysteries we've had, is that they look at them individually, and you can't do that. You have to look at them in context with the other things that were going on. I mean, I had no idea what was going on in the 1930s, you know, and people will get a good idea of what was going on, and Amelia and Dorothy were right there in the middle of everything.
0: It's amazing, and Amelia's plane was a twin engine. I hope it was big enough, but we'll come back and take calls with you in a moment. Mark Shaw's with us. The lines are open right here on Coast to Coast AM.
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0: facility and a cut fiber line in New Jersey forced a ground stop Monday. Nearly 1,000 flights canceled. Many more had hours-long delays. ABC News contributor John Nance says there needs to be a comprehensive look into the incident.
1: We need not the finger pointing. We need to know exactly why the backup was in such a vulnerable position. Because as they try to modernize this equipment, we're going to have backups, and they've got to be good 24/7.
0: Canadian police are investigating after a man opened fire on an officer stationed outside an Ontario synagogue during Yom Kippur Sunday, triggering a shootout involving several officers before he was subdued. That man has life-threatening injuries along with one officer, Belleville Police Service Deputy Chief Sherry Meeks.
2: We are confirming that the suspect has been identified as Sean Ward, a 29-year-old male from Quinte West.
0: There's no motive yet. This is ABC News. Rising interest rates could lead to lower home prices.
3: The average rate for a 30-year fixed-rate mortgage now stands just below 7%. A decade ago, Bankrate says the same mortgage would have averaged only 3.5%, meaning the same $425,000 home could cost you $500 or more a month today versus the cost in 2016. Because the market is shifting, buyers do have more of an upper hand. According to Redfin, 45% of sellers say they're willing to offer concessions to make a sale. That's the highest number in 6 years. Sherry Preston, ABC News.
0: California Governor Gavin Newsom has declared a state of emergency ahead of what is expected to be an historic El Nino season. Fresh out of the womb and already chaotic, Carolyn and Nate were rushing to the hospital for a special delivery Saturday afternoon when they got stuck in California traffic. Carolyn was in active labor, the baby too impatient. They pulled over, delivered a healthy baby girl. Luckily, they had help from a doula also stuck in traffic. I'm Stephanie Officer, ABC News.
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1: This hour we'll take your calls with Mark Shaw as we talk about the life of Amelia Earhart and Dorothy Kilgallen. The book is called Girl Around the World. It's Dorothy Kilgallen's story that Mark has the rights to. And we'll be back with your calls in a moment on Coast to Coast AM. 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

0: George Norrie back with Mark Shaw. His website is linked up at coasttocoastam.com. Mark, was Dorothy Kilgallen a fan of Marilyn Monroe's at all?
1: Yes, George, and that's a real tragedy. They had a social friendship. I don't know if you'd call it, you know, a kindred spirit like Dorothy and Amelia were, but in the book Collateral Damage and several others, I've pointed out that Marilyn died, Dorothy wrote a column about it that she said basically, and she knew her very well, she's on the upswing. She's got a new love affair. She was going to marry Joe DiMaggio. I mean, she just bought a home. She had never had a home. And so Dorothy then goes ahead and says there's no way she could have committed suicide. The real story hasn't been told. That's exactly a quote from a column that she wrote. So she was very close to Marilyn. And it really is just a tragedy that there hasn't been a true investigation of that death.
0: Weren't their deaths very similar?
1: Well, no. They said that Marilyn committed suicide through drugs, and Noguchi. They never even looked at some of her bodily organs. The whole investigation was awful. With Dorothy, the whole situation was not quite as extensive, but. Dorothy was poisoned, not one barbiturate, as they came out and said, with the medical examiner's people, but three barbiturates in her system. So yes, she died that way. There wasn't too much conjecture about her committing suicide because Dorothy was at the top of her game. All you have to do is go watch on Prime Video or YouTube the last program, on November 8th, 1965. And you will see a smiling, congenial, curious woman on the panel who goes ahead and guesses all of these occupations by these rather strange people.
0: And she died a few hours later then, didn't she?
1: Yeah, she did. And I've been able to prove in Abuse of Power, which is the book that I was on with you the last time in December, exactly what happened. I was able to find out that this... Dorothy got too close to the truth, and with the JFK assassination, she was going to name names. Carlos Marcello, who, by the way, there is now out there in the JFK assassination records a confession by him. Yeah, I had the son of a gun killed. I'm glad I did. I wish I could have done it myself. That's exactly what Dorothy believed with her research. So she had that going for her, and she was going to put that in a book she was writing. And then who covered up the assassination, and that was obviously J. Edgar Hoover. So, unfortunately, she got herself involved with the wrong people, and I was able to find a casino boss in Las Vegas who gave me the information as to exactly how this one guy named Pataki, who was a kind of a love interest of Dorothy's, set her up for the kill.
0: I met Carlos Marcello's granddaughter. She was working here in St. Louis.
1: Right. Yeah.
0: I never had an opportunity to talk to her about her grandfather, and then she quit her job, and we can't find her.
1: No, I'm sure it is hard to find some of those people that way. George, I just want to mention two quotes to you about the two women we're talking about. Here's what publisher William Randolph Hearst Jr. said about Dorothy. Dorothy wanted a career that would fly high and fast like Charles Lindbergh, Amelia Earhart, and Howard Hughes. She achieved those goals. And then I found the exact message. Now, you just think about this. Amelia Earhart, at this time in 1936, without doubt, is the most famous woman in the world, all right? And here's what she took the time to do to send Dorothy this message. She's still on the Hindenburg. And they sent it by kind of a radio activity or something. I know you can make it, Dorothy, but you must follow your normal schedule of eating, drinking, and sleeping, even though on such a trip, and forget you are flying and you won't even get air weary. Imagine you are back at the Evening Journal offices and stick to one brand of bottled water throughout. Now, that caring part of Amelia Earhart, that's what disturbed me about this book that came out last year. They didn't even mention this. They didn't even mention Dorothy's 1937 article about Amelia. You know, too many authors these days, I'm sorry, George, when they come up with a conclusion, and it happens in the journalists as well, they come up with a conclusion and then they try to fit the facts to that and they leave out anything that's contrary. And that's not the kind of journalists or authors we want this day. Dorothy wasn't like that, and I'm sick and tired of seeing that kind of coverage for events that are historical in nature.
0: I have not seen the Sunday after What's My Line after she died. Have you seen that at all?
1: Yes, it's a real tribute show. You can find it on Prime or you can find it on YouTube. And, let's see, we got John Daly, we got Eileen Francis. I think the one that was on, it might have been Steve Allen that was on that show that night. And somebody else there, I don't know, but
0: Bennett Cerf,
1: exactly. And the tears are in their eyes and everything. And the tributes, oh boy, I just got some those you know willies in my hands because I hate to even talk about what happened to her. She was at the top of her profession. She had three children. She had everything to live for, and they killed her. You want to ask? People ask me all the time, how do you know she had it right? Well, I say, because they killed her. They killed her. And you're going to watch that show, and you're going to see those people, you know, adults and used to tragedy and everything. They just are so sick to themselves about Dorothy dying that night.
0: What do you think Dorothy knew about the JFK assassination to merit that killing?
1: Well, she's the only one to have represented Jack Ruby. And, I mean, Lee Harvey Oswald, and she's the only one to have interviewed Jack Ruby at his trial. And what he told her, when Dorothy died, the FBI went to her offices. I've proven this. They stole her manuscript. They stole her files about the JFK assassination, everything. Only thing we know is, where did Dorothy go after the assassination? She didn't stay in Dallas and look at J. Edgar Hoover, or she didn't look at President Johnson. She didn't look at the industrial complex. She didn't look at the Cubans. She went straight to New Orleans, and that's where Carlos Marcello's organization was. As you may know, after the Kennedys fixed the 1960 election, Bobby Kennedy, who had no business being Attorney General, was Attorney General. He was the run of the litter, as I've said, in abuse of power, and he wanted to show his parents and his father he was so great. So he deported with no way of proving why he was doing it. He deported Carlos Marcello to Central America. He got back in the United States, and as you know, with all of my cases in terms of things I've done in the past, whether it's the Mike Tyson trial or Kobe Bryant or O.J. Simpson, I look at motive as a former criminal defense lawyer. Well, it's the motive is there. Okay, Carlos Marcello can't let JFK continue to be president, and he wants to kill Bobby Kennedy for what he did. So he goes ahead, though, because he knows that Jack Kennedy would come after him. So he goes ahead and eliminates JFK, so Bobby is powerless. And the proof is right there. Bobby was powerless. He never did anything at all with regard to the mafia or anything after that. So, that's what happened. It's just such a tragedy. But many times, again, these authors, these journalists, they try to come up with, these fly-by-night ideas as to what happened in some of these historical cases. And unfortunately, the Oswald alone theory lives to this day. I mean, people still believe that for some reason that guy orchestrated the JFK assassination.
0: Is it still possible that Jimmy Hoffa, the head of the Teamsters Union, might have been part of it as well?
1: Well, you should know, okay? You should know because of your involvement with your radio show, I believe you had in Detroit and all of that. You know, that's another of the great mysteries for sure, is exactly what happened to him. What's the film that was done by my friend, the author in New York City, acclaimed author? They Don't Paint Houses, Do They? Have you ever seen that?
0: Yes.
1: Yes. And it seems to me to be pretty darn reliable in terms of what happened and why, and the fact that Hoffa went ahead and crossed the wrong people. But if anybody had the will and the belief that he wanted to get rid of the Kennedys, it was Jimmy Hoffa. As you know, he wanted to get rid of Bobby Kennedy, but he hated Jack Kennedy as well. Isn't there the account where Robert Kennedy and Hoffa are in New York City, and Hoffa tries to doesn't he try to strangle Robert Kennedy? Isn't that something that happened, I believe?
0: That may have happened, that's to be sure. But the word was always, you get Kennedy first, the president, and then that shuts down Bobby.
1: Absolutely. And that's exactly what happened. And in Abuse of Power, as you know, I was able to connect the death of Robert Kennedy through a gentleman who was at the Santa Anita racetrack, and was able to connect him with Carlos Marcello's people, and so on and so forth. You know, Sirhan Sirhan, I don't know what people think, but in my book, Abuse of Power, you're going to find out he fired a gun, but he had nothing to do with Bobby Kennedy's death. He was standing in front of him. The autopsies and everything show that those shots came from the back. And unfortunately, I tried for a while. I even got a hold of Sirhan's attorneys, but they cared little about the fact that this innocent man is still in prison. And I couldn't get any backing to go after that particular situation and see if I couldn't get that innocent person out of prison.
0: We're still trying to get an interview with him. He listens to our show quite regularly.
1: That's right, yes.
0: And if we get it, I want you to come with me.
1: I would be absolutely, I would love to do that, because I have a real sick spot in my stomach. You know how I feel about these things. And that man should have never been convicted, and certainly should not be in prison today.
0: That's absolutely true. I'm going to see if Tom's available to pop on for a second with us, because he's been talking to Sirhan's brother, Munir. How close are we getting, Tommy?
2: Well, you know, I call him probably every month and a half, and we have some really good conversations, but I can't get him to commit, and that's the issue.
0: Okay.
2: But I think he's getting closer, because he sounds like he wants to.
0: Have we had a chance? And his first attorney is dead now, William Pepper.
1: Yeah, but
2: right.
1: These two women that represent him, I sent them my book. I sent one to the prison where Sirhan is. I don't know if they ever gave it to him. But, Tom, that might be something you could do with his brother, because I'm not sure they have a copy of the book. And it's so powerful in terms of what happened. And I can certainly send you one, and you could give it to them the next time.
0: All right, we'll work on something like that. It's an amazing story, Mark. Let's take some calls, and we'll take some calls in the last half with you. It's John in Wisconsin to get us started. Hey, John.
3: Hello, George. Hello, Mark. Brief comment and a question, please. Mark, you do great work. Every time you're on Coast to Coast, I learn so much from you that other historians will not touch. And
1: that's very kind. Thank you.
3: Best wishes on your latest book. My question is this, Mark. With these massive cover-ups that have been going on for decades, is it possible that artificial intelligence could help you bring further clarity and perhaps solve some of these mysteries? And once again, Mark, thanks for all you do. George, thank you for taking my call.
0: Interesting question, Mark.
1: Yes, it is. I want to make sure, by the way, I mentioned somebody on the air. The man's name is Joseph Marshall. Marshall lives in Mississippi. And he's been a big backer of mine. He sends me these postcards and says some very nice things about me and everything. I don't know if he's called in on the show or whatever at times, but he's a great fellow that way. Artificial intelligence, you know, I'm 82 years old. I'm old school. I still don't know if I understand it. I want to know where it is. I want to know who this Claude is that's somebody at artificial intelligence. But we've been working on some things with a book trailer for the book, and somebody who's an expert in that area has shown me that it is very beneficial. I don't know about this idea that it's going to cause the world to end in 2030, but you know, there could be some possibilities there. But you know, again, every time I look at something with artificial intelligence, at the end it says there could be mistakes. So I'm not one that feels like you can count on that, But I wouldn't doubt it, Mr. From I can't think of your name now, from Wisconsin, that something like that could happen. And maybe there's a chance if the right things are submitted into an artificial intelligence that somehow or another there could be a breakthrough with regard to some of these cover-ups. That'd be a wonderful thing to happen.
0: My biggest concern with AI, Mark, is that it would launch nukes erroneously.
1: You think there's a good possibility of that, George?
0: I think it could if it's done the wrong way. Anything could happen. It could just take over and say, well, it thinks this is that, and it did it arbitrarily on its own, you know, without presidential authority or anything else.
1: That's scary.
0: Eddie in Tennessee. Go ahead, Eddie. Good to have you with us.
4: Yeah. Kudos to Tom Danhauser for taking my call. Appreciate that. And thank you, Mark, for being part of this great show that George Norrie of Coast to Coast put together.
1: Isn't it the great show? It is the best.
4: I listen to it. It robs me of sleep every night. And I tried to be an insider, and I was, and I am, and it doesn't recognize me. I've got a big problem with that, Mr. Norrie, and I got to get to the root of it or create another email to do something because I paid for it and I can't get it go through. That's not what I want to talk about. I won't have a lot of time with other callers, but I do have a question and a comment. I've got a comment for George and a question for you, Mr. Mark. Thank you for doing this. And you mentioned Howard Hughes. I just wanted to know if Howard Hughes had anything to do with any of this because I was always enthralled with Howard Hughes and his design of all these airplanes he did and all the times he crashed. And I heard on George's show back years ago about how he survived every crash. You know, he designed that plane that was a water plane and all that. And, you know, he designed the airplane that the federal government would not accept. And the Japanese says, that's a great plane. They use it to bomb Pearl Harbor, in case somebody knows that. And that was my question about Howard Hughes. And my question, my comment for George is, George, I've been really reading a lot since I retired from the post office in 2015. I went on a music tour and traveled around and did that. And then I found Jesus, but I'm not going into that. There was a Francis Tumblety that was from St. Louis that bought an old Civil War hospital and turned it into a bed and breakfast. And supposedly you can Google it. It was Jack the Ripper. They have a real good taste on it. And you being from St. Louis, I wanted to see if you could check into that. And possibly, I know a lot about it. I could be a part of the program about Jack the Ripper. I think it'd be a great show. I don't know if you've ever had one on Jack the Ripper.
0: Eddie, we just had a Jack the Ripper show about 3 weeks ago, and we talked about Francis Tumblety. He was a dentist, and they had figured out that he wasn't involved, but it was very close. We're going to come back with more. We'll let you react to the Howard Hughes comment, Mark, when we come back in a moment on Coast to Coast AM.

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1: From the KFGO newsroom, my name is Jack Simon. The North Dakota Department of Environmental Quality has a new leader. Jennifer Turnbow will take over the role, serving as the department's second director since it became a standalone agency in 2019. Turnbow has worked in environmental services and state government for 23 years. She was appointed by Governor Kelly Armstrong. Armstrong says North Dakota residents will benefit from Turnbow's commitment to keeping North Dakota a state with some of the cleanest air, land, and water in the country. Former director of the department, Dave Glatt, stepped down earlier this year after 43 years in state government. A new poll shows closer margins in Minnesota's races for governor and U.S. Senate. In the governor's race, Democrat Amy Klobuchar leads Republican Lisa DeMuth 47-40%. Last month, Klobuchar held a 16-point advantage, 52-36%. In the race for retiring Senator Tina Smith's seat, Democrat Peggy Flanagan and Republican Michelle Tafoya are tied at 42%. 12% of likely voters surveyed remain undecided. The South Dakota Aeronautics Commission has approved two policy changes to help spend a surplus on upgrading state airports. One change raises a cap on funding assistance for projects at small airports. The other change makes more funding available to the airports in Sioux Falls and Rapid City. The Aeronautics Fund is at a record balance of nearly $20 million and was projected, without the changes made yesterday, to reach nearly $30 million by fiscal year 2032. The fund receives revenue from aviation-related taxes and fees, including aircraft fuel taxes, aircraft registration fees, and taxes on aircraft sales. A man from Braddock, North Dakota is facing multiple charges of fleeing officers and reckless endangerment after a police chase in Bismarck Thursday afternoon. Court documents say Christopher Roth fled multiple traffic stop attempts by Bismarck police, drove into squad cars, and nearly ran over multiple people, including a cop. Police say Roth also drove through a chain link fence, drove on a sidewalk, and abandoned his vehicle before he was arrested, following a foot pursuit in the 900 block of 7th Street North. Roth is being held in the Burleigh Morton Detention Center.
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1: That was your KFGO News Roundup. 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Tuesday, partly sunny and breezy with a high of 70. Southeast winds 12 to 26 miles an hour. Wednesday, increasing clouds and breezy with a slight chance for afternoon showers. A low of 50 and a high of 68. Thursday, breezy, mostly cloudy in the morning, then partly sunny. Low of 58 with a high of 74. Friday, mostly cloudy and breezy with a low of 57 and a high of 70. Saturday, mostly cloudy and breezy, slight chance for showers with a high of 72. And Sunday, partly sunny with a high of 74.
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1: Next hour, Jeffrey Simmons joins us to talk about intelligent design. I'm looking forward to that. We'll be back in a moment with Mark Shaw and take final calls with him as well. Have you signed up yet to become a Coast Insider? And Eddie in Tennessee will get you fixed, so make sure you stay on top of that. It's only 15 cents a day.
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1: 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Right at the top of the homepage, it says Insider. 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

0: 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George Norrie along with Mark Shawn. Again, Mark's website is linked up at coasttocoastam.com. We're talking about his latest work, Girl Around the World, about Dorothy Kilgallen and Amelia Earhart. Mark, was Howard Hughes involved in the Lockheed Electra at all?
1: Not that I know of. Purdue University, I have some of this in the book. You know, they put up the money and so on and so forth. But I'm not an expert on Howard Hughes. I've always been fascinated with his life and times, and I'm trying to think of the film that the famous actor played him. But he was a complicated man.
0: DiCaprio played him, did he?
1: Yeah, a complicated man for sure. But he's one of those men that you feel like had the...
2: No.
1: You know, about 2 years ago, I decided I wanted to get smarter. So I bought a book on Michelangelo, on Einstein, and one other one. And the thing that I came out of, I didn't make me smarter, but I found out that each one of them said the key to learning and what had helped them move ahead was curiosity. And I tried to be curious myself. But Howard Hughes, you know, he tried so many different things and all of that. And I can't get the, you know, talk about that film. I can't get the image out of his crashing there in Los Angeles into that neighborhood. Remember that?
0: I do. That's right. It was a great scene.
1: Wow. Yeah. So who knows? Who knows about Howard?
0: Back to the calls. First-time caller Danny in Idaho. Welcome to the show, Danny. Go ahead.
3: Hi. How you doing?
0: Good.
3: I've been concerned about John Jr. Have you done any research on that? I heard a guy that was supposedly his best friend who said that he was murdered by a remote-controlled bomb that was placed in the tail section of the airplane, and that the airport was unsecured where he parked his plane, and that they blamed it on pilot error. But I'm convinced that he was definitely murdered.
0: Did you ever hear anything about that case, Mark?
1: Well, I was very much intrigued with it when it happened, and even after. I've got a huge file over here of some research that I did. Unfortunately, with some of these cases that I would like to get involved with, there's been so much research out there, and much of it bogus, and I could never really figure out how I could separate fact from fiction. But I think, again, you need to go back and look at Modi. Why would somebody have wanted to have him die? Was it some sort of a grudge against the Kennedys? I mean, that's where I started. But I had trouble pinning down exactly what happened there, and I decided to move on. I'm hoping that at some particular point there may be new evidence. And, George, you've got me thinking now, perhaps an AI investigation, if you can call it that, with that kind of evidence. Look, how about Hoffa? You know, there's the other cases that we've never been able to solve or get to a point. I mean, I think Dorothy's pretty well solved the JFK assassination, and what happened to Amelia, solved with quotation marks around it. But maybe AI in the future, somebody will be able to solve what happened with those cases.
0: Doesn't Robert F. Kennedy Jr. believe that Sirhan Sirhan did not become part of it?
1: Yeah, he did. And I don't know if it was to show he was a big shot or not, but apparently he went to the prison. He hugged Sirhan. He said, "I know that you didn't kill kill JFK or kill Robert Kennedy," and so on
0: his,
1: and so forth.
0: His father. It was his father.
1: But what I found out was that, his father, I'm sorry, that I found out that he didn't follow up on that at all. He just let it go, and his Sirhan's attorneys, now you can check it out with his brother and so on and so forth. But I kind of felt like that Robert Kennedy Jr. was just trying to, you know, there's a situation with Robert Kennedy Jr. When JFK was killed, and I have the evidence to with his speeches and everything, I'm going to appear at the Commonwealth Club up in San Francisco in a couple of weeks, and Robert Kennedy Jr. was there, and right after JFK died. Well, it was obviously the Mafia. It was obviously Carlos Marcello. And then all at once, it wasn't. So I can't put a pin on him. I'm not so sure what the validity can be of what happened. But it's just sad that Sirhan Sirhan is still in prison. That's for sure.
0: Next up, let's go to Jake in Los Angeles. Jake, welcome to the program.
2: This is so
4: Hi, how are you? I have a question. Fred Noonan, who accompanied Amelia Earhart, they both disappeared. And there's a mystery that apparently there was a final photo that was taken, and this was off the coast of Saipan Island, which is a Japanese island.
1: Uh-huh.
4: And it clearly shows her and him, and it's I've compared the pictures, and it definitely seems like them, and I'm wondering if you're familiar with this photograph, and also what does the name James Files mean to you?
1: Well, first of all, let's talk about Files. I'm asked about that all the time. He seems to have a credible account of what occurred. I'm very dubious of the publisher that he has, and I'm also wondering whether an awful lot of that material that came out of his mouth was told to him by others. So I don't give much credibility there. As far as that photograph goes, I've seen it. And it's very difficult, you know, in those situations to know what's fact and what's fiction. I think Dorothy is right exactly, you know, where she crashed into the sea. As far as photographs, they have ones of bones, they have ones of things at different islands and things like that. What I'm hoping is, and I have cooperated with the Purdue expedition, they have a copy of my book and so on and so forth, and I'm hopeful that they're going to be able to come up with something. You know, I want to just mention George, if I may, because Dorothy Kilgallen and her trip, her race around the world was such an amazing race. I want to say that, by the way, book Journal Around the World, I had the rights to it, and we collapsed it into the new book. We melded it into the new book. But my wife helped me, and we went through that book, and we never changed a word. Because as you remember, even Hemingway said she was one of the greatest writers ever. We wouldn't want to do anything with that. And I just want to read one of the dispatches that she did.
0: Sure.
1: She said, the passengers, the men on the ship are grumbling at having to curtail their smoking car stories, but they cheered when they learned I could shoot dice. They asked me to prove it, and I shot a 7 on the first roll. Dice is rated the favorite game among the China Clippers as they wing across the Pacific. The boys requested I wear slacks and change my name to Sam to conform to the masculine atmosphere. I'll wear the slacks all right. I intended to anyway, but I refused to answer to the name of Sam. I mean, her sense of humor, she's the only woman out of all of these people that are going on this race around the world, and she had this kind of sense of humor. That was the Dorothy Kilgallen. Unfortunately, that was killed in 1965.
0: And this was before the internet, where everybody would go to that newspaper to look at her column.
1: 200,000 people, circulation of 200,000 people. She had the radio show that was listened to by a million people. She had, the show on CBS, you know, What's My Line? I mean, the woman was at the top. People have asked me, did she copy her files about JFK? Did she copy her manuscript? Well, and I said to them, you know, she just couldn't go down the street to Kinko's, because there wasn't any Kinko's of that kind. All she would have had were what they call those things in the typewriter. You made a copy with them, whatever that was called. That's all. And so they disappeared, and unfortunately, they've never been found, although I've suspected over the years that they are still in the New York City police files. I've filed petitions to get that done, and I've never been able to get the cooperation. I also had met with both police commissioners and said we need to get an investigation of Dorothy's death. Bob Holden, who was the one who set up the honor for Dorothy, I don't know if people know about this, but in December, Dorothy was honored by the New York City Council with them co-naming the intersection of East 68th Street and Park Avenue, Dorothy Kilgallen Way. And Bob Holden was a councilman who did that, and the photographs and the chronicle of that are on the internet. But Bob, as powerful as he was with a councilman, couldn't get an investigation of Dorothy's death. And I'm kind of hoping that perhaps this book might make a difference when we try to get Dorothy a new investigation, because I will never give up trying until the day I die.
0: Good for you, my friend. And those copies used to be called mimeographs, remember?
1: Yeah. You got your hands dirty, if I remember right.
0: What was her dispute with Frank Sinatra?
1: Oh, boy, that's a beauty. Let's see, which book is that in? It might be in Collateral Damage. I think it was in even in The Reporter Knew Too Much or Fighting for Justice, wherever. Anyway, so the whole deal was this. And it's kind of fascinating because they were good friends. And in fact, I found a column where she was away, and so he was a guest columnist. So they really, you know, and they met and stuff like that. And then all at once, she was fed up with his association with the gangsters, who he was hanging out with and all that kind of stuff. And she wrote a column that absolutely, I mean, really nailed him in terms of what he was doing and why are you doing. And then worse, that he had all these, as she called them, I can even quote, bimbos that he was with, and he was taking them and ceremoning, romancing them, and then throwing them to the side and everything. Well, Frank didn't like that. And so the next thing that happened was, he was bad mouthing her in Las Vegas and everywhere else. And his main thing that he could do to get under her skin or whatever was that she was the chinless wonder. Do you remember that? If you remember how Dorothy looked,
0: she had a small
1: little
0: chin.
1: A real strong chin. And so he called her the chinless wonder. And then he said, you know, all kinds of derogatory things about them, about her, and they were never friends after that. Too bad.
0: I think it was her column that got Bobby Kennedy to tell John, stay away from Sinatra. He's got mob connections.
1: I was never able to prove that, but I wouldn't be surprised, because that's the one thing that, you know, when Jack Kennedy was going to run for president in 1960, they tried to clean up everything that he was doing, especially the womanizing. I think he was a good president. I don't know if you call him a great president or whatever, with the Cuban Missile Crisis and all of that. But he was a womanizer like nobody that ever lived. That poor wife of his, Jackie, had to put up with him being with a different woman, including, what were those two people, that two women that worked at the White House? I can't think of their nicknames now, but he would be in the White House pool with these women, and poor Jackie would be up stairs and have to put up with the embarrassment. I still believe that was just him, was JFK at his worst.
0: I bet the Secret Service agents went nuts with Kennedy, didn't they?
1: I'm sure that they did, you know, and with Robert Kennedy too, and the Kennedy family. And how about Joe Kennedy, for God's sakes? My favorite story of him, although it's a sad one, who's the famous actress that he, had, Gloria Swanson. And the story is true, apparently. He went on I don't remember what the name of the ship was, to Europe. And he had his wife on one end of the ship and Gloria Swanson on the other end.
0: Unbelievable. We got just about
1: days,
0: where do we get your books, Mark?
1: Oh, they're wherever books are sold. I kind of have been, Amazon's okay, but I've been recommending Barnes & Noble. You know, they went through a very, very difficult time and almost went out of business. They had to close some stores and whatever. And they've really come back, and so I suggest them, but of course, more than anything, the independent bookstores who are still struggling and so on and so forth that way. I'm going to appear at one over here in Palo Alto, where Stanford is, in a couple of weeks, and I really would appreciate people at least first looking at independent bookstores.
0: Good for you. The name of the book, this one is called Girl Around the World. What are you working on next, Mark?
1: Well, George, I've been working on for about 13 years or however long it is, an autobiography. I've had the most amazing life with all the things that have happened to me through my through my criminal defense days and through my television days with analyzing famous cases, to my writing all the books, to all the wonderful things that have happened to me and the quirky things. And one of the funny parts of this, the title of it so far is Sunshine on My Shoulder, because from an early age, and it still happens today, most people believed I was a dead ringer for John Denver.
0: Huh. And,
1: so I'm going to have fun with that, hopefully, and that'll probably be it, because I'm up in age. I have some medical issues, as you know. Arthritis in my fingers is the toughest one because I have trouble with the keys.
0: Well, when this is done, you come on back. Mark Shaw, you're invited anytime you want, my friend. Up next, we're going to talk about intelligent design right here on Coast to Coast AM.
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9: ABC News, I'm Stephanie Officer. President Trump remaining defiant following his controversial decision to ban CNN, MS Now.

0: members here at the residence, and the suspect is also a staff member.
1: This is ABC News. An increase in measles cases in Pennsylvania is leading to a rise in vaccinations.
2: The measles outbreak in Pennsylvania has not peaked yet. State officials reported 25 new confirmed measles cases just since Friday. There are currently 792 confirmed measles illnesses across 39 counties, and the state has recorded 4 deaths. The last time there were 4 deaths was in 1992, and that was in all of the U.S. ABC News medical correspondent Dr. Darian Sutton.
3: The main reason why is because of the lack of vaccine protection. We're seeing these pocket communities that are very high risk, very low vaccination rates.
2: Health officials are encouraging people to get vaccinated. Michelle Franzen, ABC News.
1: Add California to the list of places that have now designated September 25th as Dolly Parton Day. Oh yeah, and a free outdoor festival will be held in San Francisco's Union Square Friday to celebrate Dolly Parton Day. I'm Stephanie Officer, ABC News.
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0: And welcome back to Coast, George Norrie with you. Dr. Jeffrey Simmons back with us, a longtime physician who writes about intelligent design. He served on FEMA's Regional Advisory Council as a community emergency response team trainer. Jeffrey is also a fellow of the Discovery Institute, lives in Eugene, Oregon. His last book was called What Darwin Didn't Know, and he's back on Coast to Coast. Jeffrey, welcome back. How have you been?
1: I've been great, and thank you for having me back.
0: Looking forward to this. When we hear the word intelligent design, what does that mean to people?
1: The simplest answer is some intelligence designed us. And it's just the opposite, or somewhat the opposite, of what Darwin had to say at one time. And so intelligent design is relatively new, maybe 20 years, being brought out by the Discovery Institute, Steve Meyer in particular, and others. And it has this, it argues against Darwin. I think Darwin's day is up. I mean, it's like the emperor not wearing clothes, or the emperor's clothes. It's over. And intelligent design, I'll give you a lot of examples. We got a lot of time. I'll be very glad to give you what I'm talking about.
0: Sure.
1: A lot of common sense says somebody, something, an alien, a god, something designed us. Everything says design. For example, sometimes if just a visual, simple image would help. If you were walking through the woods in South Dakota and you came across, you know, the four presidents carved up and above you, you wouldn't think that happened by natural erosion. You would think that was designed. I mean, common sense would say, that's design. That didn't happen by accident.
0: Right.
1: If the same woods you were walking through and you came across a laptop or a watch, you know, or a iPhone or anything along that line, it's designed. Okay, these things aren't even anywhere near as complicated as a human being, but the thinking, for the most part, in public schools and elsewhere, is that we're an accident. You know, Darwin is compatible with accident, and I'll make that clear, I'm sure, I hope I do, as the night goes on, kind of making my stand here. It's about time we realize that Darwin's just over. It belongs in the dustbin of history. It's interesting. Now, mind you, there's a part of Darwin, natural selection. That's valid. But that goes with design, and that goes with Darwin both. That's, if a animal gets faster because it can survive better, that's natural selection. But that can be design, or that can be Darwin. So people will say to me sometimes when I lecture, but what about natural selection? Well, it works both ways. The group I belong to is about 50 PhDs and a handful of MDs, international folks who are arguing science against science. And 20 years ago, there was nobody arguing this per se. And now, this last year, I think there's like 350 articles. It's appearing in textbooks a little bit, not in public schools. And it's becoming to the fore. And people who may not like the idea that, you know, this kind of sounds like God and sounds like creation, well, in a sense, get over it, because Darwin doesn't work. Come up with an alternative. It's just, it's common sense. If you took, for instance, you know, one of the problems with intelligent design is a lot of people are arguing, and they're arguing at levels that scientists argue, and they're hard to follow. And sometimes the arguments get into religion, and that gets to be heated stuff. But right. If you take something like the clotting system, your blood clots when you cut yourself. And pretend like you had to climb, for this clot to happen, you have to climb four different ladders. And when you get to the top, the clot happens. Well, for your body to clot, you have to have all those steps come together all at the same time. And they happen within milliseconds. And if you don't have one of those steps in the ladder or two steps in the ladder, it won't clot. So it's not like Darwin where it could happen slowly and gradually. This whole system had to be there. But on top of that, you have to have a system that pulls the clot together. You had to have a system to know where to clot. And you have to have a system that tears it down and remodels it, makes it kind of look like it used to be. So this is just one example of something that's extremely complicated and it couldn't happen. And I go through a lot of systems before the night is over to make that clear. I think the time has come to say it's common sense, people, folks, listeners, whatever. It's common sense, and I can't get over how much it's common sense. Just like finding that those four present heads on the side of the mountain. Take childbirth. That's one of the great ones to talk about. When a child is about to be delivered, it sends a message to its mom that it's time. And so the process starts. The water breaks, the head starts to move down, get into position. Sometimes in rare circumstances, there's a little change in that. But mm-hmm. most of the time, it's the head, and it gets into a position where it can get through the passage. It cannot get through straight through. It's got to turn sideways. And the child comes out, and it doesn't breathe before it comes out because it'll drown. And it does breathe shortly after, whether it gets slapped on the butt or not. At the same time, as soon as it comes out, there's a valve in one of the major arteries that closes. Now the blood can go to the lungs. It couldn't go to the lungs before. And so all this has to happen at the same time. This is complexity upon complexity. This is intelligent design. If you did this by accident, like Darwin, little steps here, subsequent steps there, would never happen. How would the baby even move out of the mom? And a lot of interesting things happen. You know, the baby knows how to suckle immediately. And milk, the mom's milk has to be exact. It wasn't, you know, Pepsi once and Dr. Pepper another day. And we kept trying different things in the mom's milk. It's very complicated. And it came all together in the right way. Again, not little steps like Darwin would like you to say. He even says, my theory would break down if the subsequent little steps didn't work. And we know now science has gotten so complicated. We've gone from from what we look at to the microscopic, to the submicroscopic, to the electron microscope. It's gotten so complicated and complexity upon complexity upon complexity. And so it doesn't happen. Like I say, Darwin's emperor has no clothes. I want to stick in a real quickie. I have a new book, which I was on your show in the spring, and you said as soon as it's out to give you a call. And it's a thriller. It's doing extremely well. It just came out 2 weeks ago. But within it, there's a subplot of intelligent design. It's a nuclear attack on one of our cities, secretive, done by terrorists. But within the text of the book is a lot of preparedness and what would happen in big cities with a catastrophe. I have an op-ed in the Washington Examiner about this.
0: This is Oppenheimer's demon, right?
1: Exactly. And it says, the op-ed says, maybe the evacuation would do you more harm, basically, than the bomb. And maybe before the show's over, you can get back to this. But there is a subplot of ID in there. And the two characters, one is a doctor who's also the DA. He's got a JD and an MD. He's a Jew who is non-practicing, 40-year-old, good-looking, you know, like I am and most of the people in my family, you know. And the lady in it is a neurosurgeon. She's black. She has a cross around her neck. And so during the course of this trying to find the terrorists and track them down and take care of business, they get into this ID debate because she's very strongly ID. And what happens in ID, if you're strongly ID in your big departments and big schools, you get into trouble. So there's a plot going on to stop her from doing her work. And she's trying to help solve this major crime. And so it stopped this thing with some state-of-the-art medical stuff. And so anyway, I wanted to stick that in real quick. I didn't want to dominate stuff. So, you know, another interesting thing that happens, dominate things with that book. But and it got a great Kirkus review, by the way, if I say so myself. Another thing that interesting happens while the baby's in mom, this is brand new, hot off the press stuff, is that the child sends cells, they're called trophoblasts. What happens is the placenta lands, digs in, connects with the blood vessels, and it sends cells of its kind, of its own, into the mom. And they go to the mom's heart, it goes to the mom's lungs, it goes to the mom's brain, it goes to the pancreas. And the thinking is This is a design thing for the baby to help the mom survive. And so, yeah, well, you say, well, maybe there's a lot of reasons, but they find that when there's a diabetic problem, these cells will start secreting insulin to help mom survive. They find that they go to the heart and they help healing if there's heart problems.
0: Amazing.
1: A whole host of things. It's fascinating. I'm reading a whole book on it. I haven't quite finished it, but it's called Unwelcome Guests or something like that. And it's just about 140 pages. Always these books are a little tough on non-biologists, but it's very interesting what's going on. And of course, just backing up to the DNA stuff, you know, 3 billion tiny chemicals hooked together that have a lot of the code about what's going to happen with your eye color and your, you know, your height and your bones. And, you know, it's like a cookbook for the human body. This 3 billion little codes didn't come about one at a time. I mean, that would take a trillion years. And to work together, sometimes the eyes require several different codes to work together. I mean, the color, the pupil, how the eyelid's going to function, you know, that's designed. The tears, I think I mentioned this to you on a different show, but there's evidence that suggests that there's 4 different kind of tears. It's sadness, gladness, lubrication, and irritation or infection. Why would there be design for emotions that would be different? And not only that, but if you just pay attention to where your tears come from, they come from the upper outer part of your eyes, kind of where your upper eyelid connects to the side of your eyes, and they come across the eye and they drain at the down part on the inside and they go into your nose and out. This is not an accident, and there's no lacrimal glands or tear ducts that are totally different in any other animal. You know, just simple things. The eyes are at the top of the head. You can see. The nose is over the mouth. You can smell what you're putting into your mouth.
0: You have ears. You have
1: ears on both sides, so you can hear the train come by and leave, you know, one side and leave out the other side. No, you can see where it's coming from with having your ears that way. And your ears are shaped to capture sound. You know, we think they're silly shaped. Well, we're used to them, but they're actually shaped to capture sound. And it's incredible. You know, you can, with your ears, you can listen to a symphony, and you can hear the whole thing, or you can pick out the drums, or you can pick out the horns or the violins. You can pick out the singer if you selectively want to. So you're listening to the whole thing, and you're tasting in your ears, you know, like you might taste food, the whole thing, or you hear parts and designed. And interesting enough, I'm just rattling on and on here, but I have a lot to say. The ears and people speaking, isn't it interesting that they're matched up, that you can hear what people are saying? It's not like they're tuned to different frequencies. The same thing with birds. Every bird species has got a song, a different song, so it seems, and they can hear their own song. Same thing with insects. It's not random. It's not accidental. The closer you look at this, the more you see design after design. I've been at this for 20 years. I've been lecturing a lot. You're about the 25th interview I've had in the last 2 to 3 weeks because of the new book. And so, I've just got lots and lots to say.
0: Well, I got to say, Jeffrey, I've been a staunch believer in intelligent design for a long, long time. What I don't know is how. I used to ask my mother this question where we talked about God, and she said, he always was and always will be. And I used to say, Mom, that's not good enough for me. I need an answer. When will we ever get the answer of the intent? Though you and I both agree there is intelligent design,
1: yeah.
0: How did it start?
1: You know, it's an impossible question to answer. I sometimes view us as living, this would be different for you, as living in a terrarium. We're all in a terrarium, and some incredible force developed this terrarium, and our stratosphere is that glass enclosure, and our sun is our sun lamp, and it has a way of refreshing the water on its own. You know, like we do. Here, you think of the oceans evaporate, you know, they form clouds. The clouds are kind of trucks of water. They take them to the mountaintops and elsewhere. And then it comes down the mountains and gets cleaned and cleared out, filtered, and goes back to the sea. Well, this terrarium is self-sustaining. You know, it's got oxygen that's self-sustaining, which is another interesting thing that couldn't happen by piecemeal. We breathe out carbon dioxide. The plant sucks it in. It's complicated, and it puts out oxygen, and this goes round and round. You cannot have us on this planet or in this terrarium without this reciprocal action going on.
0: Exactly. It's a very incredible relationship.
1: Yeah, and it's necessary. And there's all kinds of relationships along that line. But that's a big one I think most people can understand. And then Darwin's, you know, if you think about Darwin's drawings where, you know, it's a fish that comes out of the sea and it's an amphibian and a reptile, and then it's kind of a standing reptile. And then it's
0: got legs and walks.
1: And eventually becomes a robot, because that's what we're here to recreate, I think, some days.
0: Is it possible, Jeffrey, that none of this is real?
1: Ah, sure. We may be part of a TV show or something like that. It is possible that it isn't real, but I don't think so. I hope not. God, what I've been through in my life seems pretty real. I'll tell you, my book is, if I can stick on a personal note, my book is dedicated to my daughter who died at age 37. Weeks before the book came out, and so I stuck a quick dedication on there. She had a very funny, not funny, haha, complication of mono. It's called HLH. Anyway, I just wanted to stick that in. But I would talk to her a lot about intelligent design, and she could almost repeat half of what I have to say. So what else? You know, it's how do you explain cold-blooded animals like fish turning into warm-blooded? That's not a simple process. You know, how do you change no lungs to lungs? That's not a simple process. How do you, you know, if fish come walking out of the sea, where's the food? Will they dry up from the sun? How do they walk across the hot sands, you know?
0: Well, look at the magnificent things that mankind has created, from, you know, computers to cell phones to rockets. I mean, it's amazing.
1: It is amazing what we've done, and I think that kind of verifies a little bit what we that we are here and we're real. I have another book that is got great reviews. It was a long time ago. It's called Are We Here to Recreate Ourselves? And it tracks the history of all aspects of our body. You know, hearing, speaking. You know, speaking would be microphones, and hearing would be transistors or receivers and antenna, and talking about are we here to recreate ourselves. And it's aimed at robots, because that's the only way I think we're going to be able to go to outer space. Boy, it sure looks like Mars is probably the upper limits from my, you know, our amateur reading. And so what you bring up is very valid, but I don't know if we can escape this planet. I mean, only in science fiction can we escape this planet.
0: And who wants to escape it? We're going to take a quick break, Jeffrey, but we'll come back and talk more about your work. I do want to talk about Oppenheimer's Demon as well, your new book. We'll get that in as well. And the next hour, we'll take calls. It's an amazing topic, friends. Intelligent design.
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1: From the KFGO newsroom, my name is Jack Simon. The North Dakota Department of Environmental Quality has a new leader. Jennifer Turnbow will take over the role, serving as the department's second director since it became a standalone agency in 2019. Turnbow has worked in environmental services and state government for 23 years. She was appointed by Governor Kelly Armstrong. Armstrong says North Dakota residents will benefit from Turnbow's commitment to keeping North Dakota a state with some of the cleanest air, land, and water in the country. Former director of the department, Dave Glatt, stepped down earlier this year after 43 years in state government. A new poll shows closer margins in Minnesota's races for governor and U.S. Senate. In the governor's race, Democrat Amy Klobuchar leads Republican Lisa DeMuth 47-40%. Last month, Klobuchar held a 16-point advantage, 52-36%. In the race for retiring Senator Tina Smith's seat, Democrat Peggy Flanagan and Republican Michelle Tafoya are tied at 42%. 12% of likely voters surveyed remain undecided. The South Dakota Aeronautics Commission has approved two policy changes to help spend a surplus on upgrading state airports. One change raises a cap on funding assistance for projects at small airports. The other change makes more funding available to the airports in Sioux Falls and Rapid City. The Aeronautics Fund is at a record balance of nearly $20 million and was projected, without the changes made yesterday, to reach nearly $30 million by fiscal year 2032. The fund receives revenue from aviation-related taxes and fees, including aircraft fuel taxes, aircraft registration fees, and taxes on aircraft sales. A man from Braddock, North Dakota is facing multiple charges of fleeing officers and reckless endangerment after a police chase in Bismarck Thursday afternoon. Court documents say Christopher Roth fled multiple traffic stop attempts by Bismarck police, drove into squad cars, and nearly ran over multiple people, including a cop. Police say Roth also drove through a chain link fence, drove on a sidewalk, and abandoned his vehicle before he was arrested, following a foot pursuit in the 900 block of 7th Street North. Roth is being held in the Burleigh Morton Detention Center.
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1: That was your KFGO News Roundup. Now it is time for your Fargo-Moorhead area weather forecast from meteorologist Too Tall Tom Szymanski. Tuesday, partly sunny and breezy with a high of 70. Southeast winds 12 to 26 miles an hour. Wednesday, increasing clouds and breezy with a slight chance for afternoon showers. A low of 50 and a high of 68. Thursday, breezy, mostly cloudy in the morning, then partly sunny. Low of 58 with a high of 74. Friday, mostly cloudy and breezy with a low of 57 and a high of 70. Saturday, mostly cloudy and breezy, slight chance for showers with a high of 72. And Sunday, partly sunny with a high of 74.
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1: We'll take your calls next hour with Dr. Jeffrey Simmons as we talk about intelligent design. 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
2: 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It'll tell you all the info. Lex has all of it up there, how you can get this TV show, and he has a little clip up there for you to look at as well.
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4: Whether it's physical activity, obesity, diet, smoking, low on hormones, stress, sleep disorders, or your age can be supported by reducing inflammation and aiding the body to heal itself appropriately. 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

0: And welcome back, George Norrie, along with Dr. Jeffrey Simmons. Jeffrey, at what point in your life did you start thinking about intelligent design? When did it strike you?
1: I can almost be exact, interesting enough. My wife believed, she's Christian, and she believed in intelligent design to some degree without having a label on it. And we've been married 41 years, and somewhere about the middle of our marriage, you know, we've talked about these things and debated these things. And so I started doing research on this for my own. I'm a practicing MD, and so I've always been taught Darwin stuff. And so that was kind of my belief. I mean, it has to be true. I mean, it's all they taught. And I found an old book called The Neck of the Giraffe, and by an English professor from the late 1900s. And he talks about a lot of animals, but giraffe in particular. There's a lot of things in nature that have to be an all or none. They just have to be there. You can't just have them by small steps. And the giraffe's got a lot of these, one of which is this reservoir at the bottom of its head, the top of its neck, where it stores blood. And there's never been an animal that had a partial reservoir, a half of one or a quarter one. It has this reasonable reservoir. And so when it's drinking water and it's under attack, you know, or something along that line, and it has to raise its head quickly and take off. The blood is already at the brain, so it's not passing out, which is one thing. But one of the other things that jumped off the table, really, is that when a giraffe baby is born, you know, it's got these very, very sharp hooves, four of them, obviously, and it would cut mom up terribly. Giraffe birth, would not happen repeatedly because of this. It comes in a kind of a capsule of sorts, a sort of rubbery capsule that comes off the hooves after the baby is born. So mom doesn't get caught up and the hooves just fall off. And that baby is ready. Yeah, and horses have this, and a lot of animals have hooves who do this. And it's part of design. And this is foresight. I mean, how did this happen by accident? Because, or gradual? Was it three legs? Was it two legs? Did we try paper bags first? I mean, it just came that way. And so the things about giraffe impressed me, but there are other things too. I mean, like, I can go back to humans too, but dolphins, there's no predecessors. There's no in between, some species back when, along the coast. Actually, Darwin, his first book said it was bears that set to sea, and they made him, his publisher or somebody, retract that. So nobody knows where dolphins and whales came from, but they're mammals. And you'd think, you know, they came from the land. Maybe there's something, but there really isn't. But it's just other things, too. Having this blowhole on the top of the head, no animal has that that preceded them. We can't find any. Having this wetsuit that they have where they can dive to incredible depths is something else. Having childbirth, baby birth at sea, and the babies know to come to the surface immediately. That's part of them for obvious reason. That's part put in them. And so another thing of intelligent design. Now, not uncommonly, the moms will help the baby get up to the top to see so they can breathe, but they commonly go up. And then this feeding the baby, if you've seen any film of it, I've never been in the sea to see, but I've seen films where this is a blast of milk that the baby can drink while it's underwater. And the animals know to circle around when there's a childbirth to protect the mom. And there's a lot of hunting that goes on. There's a lot of communications that are all evidence of intelligent design, the things that we have too. So I'm reading about these animals, and it's starting to get to me like, wait a second, I practice medicine, and I've seen a lot of things in medicine. I mentioned childbirth. Although I was an internist and a hospitalist, I delivered probably 100 babies in my training a long time ago, but I don't think much has changed. And, you know, it got to be obvious, this is incredible. And the vast majority came the same way, delivered, and all mine, thank God, were all good, normal delivery. So anyway, she started convincing me, and I started doing more and more research, reading what I could. And I ended up writing this book called What Darwin Didn't Know. It's been in several printings, maybe 10 to 12 printings, and now it's print on demand at Amazon. And I got such a many rave reviews and such interest, I also wrote something called Billions of Missing Links, which talks about all the missing links, and I kind of brought them up before. Tons and tons of complex missing links, microscopic, chemical, all missing from species to species. It just can't happen the way Darwin thought it was. I mean, he was probably very honest. He probably was reporting what seemed logical to him, but that was way before the information that we have now.
0: But how how could he miss the obvious of so much order and intelligence behind all this?
1: Yeah, I don't know. I'm almost old enough to have spent time with Darwin and go out for drinks and discuss it, but I'm not quite old enough. Anyway, not true. Anyway, I don't know. I don't know how I say that as a joke to some people because I'm getting up there. But anyway, I don't know how he missed it. Some people say that he had a daughter pass away around the age of 10 or 11, and he became a bitter man about it. And that's one story. I don't know how true it is. You know, he watched horses race, and he could see the faster horses did better. And he saw all kinds of things like that, like I was mentioning, natural selection. So that made some sense to him. There was another gentleman, Russell Wallace, who was going to publish something similar and did, and he wanted to beat him to the punch and get the credit. So that may have played a role. I don't know, but he was functioning with a different science. And although I think there's also a need to have an explanation that wasn't God. And so a lot of people glommed onto this and have ever since, people who don't want God or the Creator to be part of it. And I try to avoid creation talk in my talk because I'm trying to talk science and medicine. But there's a strong feeling in our world, you know, to not have God have done it. And so it's a political issue and other issues. And so I don't know how he did it. I wasn't there. And it held for a long time, but it's falling apart now. Like I said, the emperor has no clothes. There's just too many coincidences. I assume you probably believe there's no such thing as a coincidence. Am I correct about that?
0: That's my belief. There is no coincidence.
1: Yeah. So if you were to take Darwin at his word, then you'd have to accept a zillion, I mean, literally millions and millions of coincidences in all the formations of all the animals, all the insects, all the sea life, all the plants that happened. And they had to happen in incredibly complex ways and simultaneous ways. It just didn't happen. I've had some interesting coincidences, if you want to come back to that someday. But there's no in-between characters, you know, like I said, to dolphins. Octopus. Octopus, I can't explain. There's a period of time called the Cambrian period, about 500 million years ago. And there's about 10, maybe 50, I forget the number, between 10 and 20 different types of organisms that appear to be our predecessors in that realm. And not one that got more and more complex so it got to be human. So people argue how long ago it was and what it means, but it read about the Cambrian period. There's a book by that title, in fact, if one is interested in that. Anyway, so I got interested in the book, What Darwin Didn't Know, I had just finished writing it. It was roughly 250 pages. I didn't know where to send it. I knew that New York probably wouldn't be interested, partly political, and I didn't want to spend the rest of my life trying to find a place, and so I was debating what to do. That very week, I got a new patient who was the acquisition editor for Harvest House, and although it's kind of contrary to talk about your private stuff, I said, I can't resist asking you something. I'm writing this book. I didn't use the word intelligent design at the time, but I kind of described it. And I don't know, would you at all be interested in this? And the guy said, absolutely. He says, I might only be one of two editors in the whole country who's interested. And so he took it back to Harvest House, and I passed the sniff test, so to speak, you know, simply about it, and they liked it. They published it, and it became an international success. And so they asked for a second book, and that's where Billions of Missing Links came. So while these books were out, I was looking for, I'd read about this group, which no longer exists, PSSI, Physicians and Surgeons for Scientific Integrity. But I heard about them, and they had lectures, and I kind of arguing what I was arguing. I didn't know about the group Discovery Institute yet. And I tried to call this guy. I tracked this guy's guy down. His name is Rich Akins in Florida. And I called him. He says, I don't believe this. I have your book right here in my hand. I'm trying to find you. And they paid for a lecture series that I spent in Spain. I talked in 5 cities, 10 lectures on intelligent design. Another year I lectured in Israel on intelligent design. And so I really got into it. So Discovery Institute, I'm functioning kind of as a little entity of my own doing this. And I was talking at a local church here in Eugene where I live, and there was a guy there who came up afterwards. He says, you know, you might be interested in the Discovery Institute. I have a very good friend, Steve Meyer, who's one of their fellows. And so he connected me to them. And so I went up, I gave a lecture there, I got asked to be a fellow, and I've been a fellow for roughly 20 years, and I've lectured, traveled with them as well. And so that's the history of it all. And so I'm a firm believer in this. And so I wanted to get the message out, and I thought, you know, I like to write thrillers. I've written 7. This is a 7th. And one was a spectacular success a very, very long time ago. Sold 350,000 copies with Bantam. It was called
2: Good for you.
1: Yeah, but it, you know, there's payphones and no computers, and you know, it's old fashioned, but people still like it, but you can hardly find it. But anyway, so I like to write thrillers. I've got 11 books. And, so I suggested to Discovery Institute, why don't I write a book that's a thriller and stick in a plot about intelligent design. And so they liked it, and we worked on it, and here it is. And as I mentioned, the article with the Washington Examiner, I've got it here, is if a nuclear bomb hits your city tomorrow, your evacuation plan will kill you. That's the title of it. And so, and by the way, Kirkus Reviews loved the book. So, and I talk about disaster preparedness, when people need to know what people don't know. And I've taught, actually I taught NASA clinics. I've taught disaster preparedness for 20 years. I wear different hats. And so I teach people disaster preparedness, and I give them sites like ready.gov, which is the best place. But if there's a disaster, maybe you can't reach it. So, you know, I tell people buy my other book, which is called, if I can say it, Common Sense and Disaster Preparedness. That's not why you hired me today, but I wanted to stick that in if I may. So anyway, I work with Discovery Institute. I love the group. Steve Meyer has a book called The Story of Everything, which is unbelievable. I wish everybody who sees it could see it on the big screen, because that's the best way. But big TV screens help. And some of the folks there are Jewish, not very many. Most are Christian, but nobody in that group talks, at least that I can tell, you know, God did it. This is a science arguing with science. They do get invited to churches, and then the conversation changes a bit. But most of the national stuff, and Discovery Institute's now got an office in Cambridge, I think one in Brazil. They're working on one in Israel. They have one in Washington, D.C., it's going to be a big deal coming about just maybe the last 20 years.
0: Well, most scientists, Jeffrey, probably can't even give you a definition of God.
1: No, they can't. I can't either. I mean, I can say what other people say, but I believe that there's a God and that there's certain things that are going on. Talked about coincidence, if I can tell you about a personal one. I had a patient who, a long time ago here in Eugene, he had a lot of hair, white kid with an afro, lived on the streets, dirty, came in extremely sick, and we rotated at the emergency room who got the patients who had no insurance. it's my turn to get him, and that's okay. That's what we do. Mm-hmm. And he had an infection on a heart valve in his heart. It was not a hard diagnosis, that hard to make. Proved it was. Put him in the intensive care unit. Had him there for 30 days. He was critically ill, but he ended up walking out unaffected, basically, in reasonably good shape. And he stiffed us. He didn't have insurance. I don't even remember if he said thank you, but that's part of the job. But I didn't get a penny, and the hospital didn't get a penny, and that was it. And fast forward 20 years, literally 20 years, and my father-in-law is having a heart problem, serious heart problem, and he doesn't want to go to the VA in L.A., so through the Yellow Pages, which no longer exist, he picks a heart doctor in Santa Monica, and Dr. Cohen. And so he has all kinds of work. He has a heart attack, has surgery, all kinds of stuff. And during their conversation, he learns that this gentleman, my father-in-law, has a son-in-law in Eugene, Oregon. He gives him my name, and the doctor says, I owe him one. That was my cousin he took care of.
0: Wow, what a story. We're going to come back and take final calls with you, Jeffrey, in a moment on Coast to Coast.
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7: ABC News, I'm Stephanie Officer. Airports across the East Coast looking to catch up after a blown circuit at a Philadelphia ATC facility and a cut fiber line in New Jersey forced a ground stop Monday. Nearly 1,000 flights canceled, many more had hours-long delays. ABC News contributor John Nance says there needs to be a comprehensive look into the incident.
8: We need not the finger-pointing, we need to know exactly why the backup was in such a vulnerable position. Because as they try to modernize this equipment, we're going to have backups, and they've got to be good 24.
7: Canadian police are investigating after a man opened fire on an officer stationed outside an Ontario synagogue during Yom Kippur Sunday, triggering a shootout involving several officers before he was subdued. That man has life-threatening injuries along with one officer, Belleville Police Service Deputy Chief Sherry Meeks.
9: We are confirming that the suspect has been identified as Sean Ward.

0: home and already chaotic, Carolyn and Nate were rushing to the hospital for a special delivery Saturday afternoon when they got stuck in California traffic. Carolyn was in active labor, the baby too impatient. They pulled over, delivered a healthy baby girl. Luckily, they had help from a doula also stuck in traffic. I'm Stephanie Officer, ABC News.
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0: And welcome back, George Norrie with Dr. Jeffrey Simmons. Jeffrey, I'll let you finish up that incredible story you were telling us about what had happened. Go ahead.
1: Yeah, so it was just about done. I don't know what you got the last part. So my father-in-law has heart problems. He's seeing a cardiologist. He picked out the Yellow Pages, maybe 300 cardiologists there. Who knows? In L.A., there's a lot. Anyway, Dr. Howard Cohen is the name. And Howard Cohen takes nice care of him. And after he's had heart surgery and everything else, they're having a conversation. And my father-in-law says, well, you know, I got a son-in-law and he gave my name living in Eugene, Oregon. And the guy said, I owe him one. And he wrote off $14,000 worth of bills. This was a long time ago. So $14,000 nowadays would be, you know, maybe 20 or 25. So, but he picked the cardiologist that my father-in-law picked the cardiologist. The only one who knew me and felt he owed me one. And so that was quiet. I got another one if you want to hear.
0: Well, what was his relationship to that homeless guy?
1: That was his cousin.
0: Wow.
1: That was his cousin. That's why he owed me. Oh, man, I missed that big one. But yeah, it was his cousin and he knew my name. And he said I owe him one. And he wrote off the bill. And I had another one instance where I, had a patient who I was a pharmacist who I knew very well and all of a sudden presented with a heart problem and he had ruptured one of the kind of tendons in a heart. They're hard to describe, but they hold the valves in place and there's a certain way to tell that's what's going on. He had heart failure. I put him in the hospital, had heart surgery. He looked terrific. I was leaving for British Victoria in British Columbia, which 400 miles north for vacation, like the next day or the 2 days later. And I came by after he had his surgery. He looked great. And I said, I'll see you, you know, on the other side in the office. I'm so glad you're doing well. And, you know, and wished him well and went on my way. And, the next day before I'm leaving, the family calls me up and says, would you come back and see, our dad, our husband? They want to put him on hospice. What? Put him on hospice? Yeah, he had a bad stroke. And so I went over and saw him. And he was terrible. He couldn't talk. He didn't seem to know me. It was a complication that can happen. It's rare, but it looked awful. And so I said, is there anything you can do? And I said, there's one thing I can try that we do with head injuries. I can't believe it'll help. So I called the surgeon, make sure it was okay. He said, listen, he's dying. Go ahead. So I ordered the medication. And I told them I was going on vacation. The other doctor would follow up. I'm so sorry I'm leaving, but this was planned. And I hope it works. Good luck and, you know, all that nice stuff as best as you can say it. And so I ordered the medicine, left town. So 4 days later, I'm up in Victoria and I'm in a hotel that's kind of off the beaten path. Usually I stay one of the ones that are known, but off the beaten path. And to leave, you got to get your car down to the ferry early in the morning, like 6 in the morning, and get in line. So at 6 in the morning, I'm getting my car back in line, and I'm walking back to my hotel, and I'm down. There's only one other person I see walking, coming the other way on the back streets. And as I pass this guy, he says, is that you, Dr. Simmons? This is 400 miles away from where I live, where I talked about this case.
0: Mm-hmm.
1: I said, yeah. And look over, it's the sun of the guy that I just saw in the hospital.
0: Jeez.
1: He's up there with a Christian boys groups. He's the lead, not the lead singer. He's the lead. He's not the singer. And he had to go, but he says, I have to tell you something. That medicine you gave my dad was a blessing. He said he woke up and he was able to talk to us and we took him home. And we gave him a hospital bed, put him in the living room where he could look out on the garden. And he did pass away, but he woke up with a medicine. He was able to talk to us. And so thank you very much. This is at 6 in the morning on a back street in Victoria, 400 miles away. I run into this patient's son of all things. So if you didn't believe in God, or I didn't believe in God before that, I sure did after that. And when I look at going back to what we're talking about, intelligent design, there are so many coincidences. Your human body is loaded with all kinds of coincidences at the same time. The gut is working the same time the lungs are working. The lungs are working the same time the kidneys are working. The brain is working while they're all working. And they're doing things in a millionth of a second. And they're complicated things. And it's just, talk about my coincidences. They're nothing compared to what's going on in the body. And so I there's no way this could have happened by accident, which is Darwin thinking.
0: It's fate. Give us a quick overview before we take calls of Oppenheimer's demon.
1: Okay. It's teaching preparedness to people. Get that message out. It's a thriller that sucks you in from, they tell me from the first page. It's called riveting. It's called page turning. I get all the good compliments on it. It's got, on Amazon, it's got 15 reviews, and 13 of them are 5 stars, and 2 of them are 4 stars, or something like that. It's exciting to the end. It's a plot to bring nuclear missiles in, terrorist stuff. And Obama said in 2010 that, I'm paraphrasing, thank God, you know, nuclear war is less likely, but nuclear terrorism is on the rise, and he was worried about it. Fast forward to this spring, the UN reports that the worry about nuclear terrorism has gone up. It's in an article by a guy named Connor May of the UN News. So it's a worry. So here we got a terrorism. It's a missile attack on Chicago and one other city. I won't tell you what it is and how they find out and how they work through what they're going to do. You learn a lot about behind-the-scenes stuff in responding to emergencies, which I took part of in the 20 years of teaching preparedness, and it teaches people stuff about it as well. And they tell me that it's a page turner, they can't stop, and make a great movie and all kinds of stuff like that. And it teaches, repeating myself, it teaches intelligent design to some degree. It doesn't resolve it because the two characters feel differently about it, but they discuss it. And that's the best I can say. It's doing well, and I'm pleased with
0: it. Good for you.
1: Excited about it, and but I do want to emphasize intelligent design is in it. And so, yeah, if you evacuate during a disaster, a nuclear example, what happened to Hurricane Rita, for example, in 2004, I think it was, like 150 people, something like that, died from evacuating, and like 7 died not evacuating. And so there's a danger of gridlock and road rage and starving and not being able to get food and water of any sort.
0: Panic sets in,
1: and
0: too.
1: Terrible stuff, and people don't even know what route to take. The hotels on the road are packed. The gas stations are out of gas if they even have power to pump it. And so, you know, if there's a nuclear blast and you're out of the real bad detonation range, you stay put for 24 to 48 hours and you listen to your transistor radio and you have a go bag, you know, with food in it for hopefully 2 weeks. You have water, a gallon per person. That's a lot for a 4-person family, but try to have something close to that, at least a 0.5 gallon per person, and tape up your windows, stay put. If you're near a blast, go underground. If there's a subway, go in a building if it's not tumbling down, because that radiation dust and radioactivity is going to get you and kill you. And so, you know, you got to be roughly 7 miles before you have a chance of being safe. But it varies a little bit with the detonation tonnage and also the wind direction and speed and a whole bunch of other things. But go to ready.gov or pick up my book, Common Sense and Disaster Preparedness. Or get this book. It talks about some of the stuff that you should know.
0: All right, let's go to the phones. Wildcard line, Greg in New York to start. Go ahead, Greg.
2: Well, hi, everybody. Dr. Jeffrey, you know, some people think that the human may have a soul or spirit, you know, that's birthless or permanent. So my question is, if this is a part of the conversation of intelligence, I mean, could that soul be a part of that intelligence? Or maybe I should ask something more simple. Is there a soul or spirit?
1: Well, I don't have any more information, you know, than you can get elsewhere. But I think there's a soul. I think we all have a soul. You know, when you talk to yourself, who are you talking to? We all talk to ourselves. There's somebody else in there. Is the left brain talking to the right brain? Are you talking to your soul? Are you, when you're being told to do things, is it your soul that tells you, or the devil? You know, all kinds of theories on it. I believe we have a soul. My wife believes when you pass away that you wake up, you know, 1,000 years from now when everything's changed and Christ is around. I don't subscribe to that. I like a lot of stuff when I hear near-death experiences. I'm struck by that, and certain things where people will be above the situation, and yet they'll know something that happened far away that the people in the operating room don't know, or the things they report. There's something funny going on here. It could be a soul. My wife, I think, thinks it's a trick of the devil. I sometimes wonder if we don't have a design in us that when we pass away, not only do we not feel pain, but it makes it more pleasant. And so Muslims and Jews and Christians have different things that they see with a near-death experience. And so is that built into us? Is that designed, or is that what happens afterwards? I don't know, but I'm fascinated by the whole subject, and I think we do.
0: Jeffrey, would you say more scientists are beginning to believe in the intelligent design thoughts or not? They are.
1: I believe so, but they're pretty quiet about it, because the ones who have come forward have been penalized in many instances. They've lost their job, their profession, to being a professor at a place if they don't, if they're not locked in. They can't get published, have trouble finding other positions. It's gotten a little better, but there's a whole political thing and anti-God thing. And so if you believe in intelligent design, well, you're linked to God, of course. And so it's people, I could list some names, I won't go into them, but there's articles about some very good people having had everything affected in their lives and their income and penalties of all sorts. That's slowly changing. But the schools teach Darwin and Darwin only. It's probably the only it's a theory. It hasn't changed in 150 years. It's, in fact, it's a weaker theory than it ever was. But they won't allow, I mean, these tested in court, they won't allow intelligent design to come in. Homeschooling does, and religious schools do, but public schools, it's just Darwin. So I was brought up in public schools, and so I mentioned it earlier. That's what I believed for the longest time. Had quite a change in my life about 25 years or so thereabouts ago. A big change, and I'm glad I did.
0: Let's go to Ed in Charlotte, North Carolina. Hey, Eddie, go ahead.
3: Hey, George, thanks for taking the call.
0: Good, my friend. How you feeling?
3: A little better.
0: Good for you.
3: But I've got the question you ask about how on intelligent design. I've got proof of it. And that's why, you know, I've got a couple of pages. I discovered it many years ago. I sent it to the number one person in an industry in this country, considered number one the last 100 years. I could hardly shave when I did it. I couldn't believe it got to him. I had my term paper from high school and then my other original research. It got to him. He had my wife and I get on a plane and fly to him, and it created his number one product in the last 100 years. And thanks to you pointing out coincidence, that has had such a great impact on helping me. So, Dr. Simmons, here's something that our DNA is the same unless as everybody's different unless you're an identical twin, is my understanding. Now, I did not know the mitochondria had a different DNA until somewhat recently, the last 10 years. And the amazing thing there is that gives us all of our energy. And you mentioned a Dr. Cohen. There's a heart doctor on the East Coast named Cohen that recently put a video out. What I learned is he's right. He's got the number one thing, a blood test you can do, that's the number one thing can tell if somebody's going to have a heart attack. And doctors don't know this at all. They don't use this. But he's right, in my opinion. And so... what happened was, the mitochondria, it sounded like an echo. I've been telling people, how long can you run around your house? You can't run that long. You can't go 24 hours. What muscle does not ever stop? Your heart. The mitochondria in a muscle, a cell of the muscle in the arm, is 200. If you work out, it might go to 300. The mitochondria in the heart, to give you respect for your heart, is 5 to 7,000. Now, he put this video out. He had the exact number I had. He uses 200 and 5,000 for the heart. Thanks to George in his program, a woman who had Morgellons disease, a doctor like you, had Morgellons disease, and she was on there talking about, for the last 10 years, she'd researched trying to figure her Morgellons out with DNA. And she comes up with the fact, and this is how things build on themselves, on intelligent design. She said she figured out that when a sperm and egg come together, there's 100,000 mitochondria available. Now, I don't know if that's when the soul comes in the body or if it comes in when we first get slapped on the back and start breathing. But this is some sort of, I think, what you're talking about. And I've got a paper, George, that... It can show the how. I did not tell that other person how I do it, and he didn't push me. But I got the proof that it's there, and it's pretty incredible. So sometime I'd like to just get that to you. You'd be the second person to ever see it.
0: All right. Well, I'd like to see that. The how. What do you think of the hows, Jeffrey?
1: Well, I do have a comment. I don't know about numbers of mitochondria, but it's a very interesting area, and they do have a different kind of DNA situation. It's a maternal DNA, and it's not like half mom, half dad. There is something that's also kind of hot off the press. It's called epigenetics, and we're not totally the recipe of the 3 billion nucleotides, the chemical units in DNA. We're not entirely that, because there's something else going on that we don't understand. There's little tags that show up on different places on the DNA that change things. Why they show up, sometimes it has to do with your environment. Sometimes it had, you know, maybe an alcoholic in your family, and all of a sudden this tag shows up in the DNA that has some impact on you drinking alcohol. Maybe, there's a whole host of things. There's books on epigenetics. Epigenetics. If people who have gone through the Holocaust, they have children that are impacted in ways that can only be explained by these little tags. They didn't know they existed until recently. So identical twins can differ also with these tags. They do differ at the fingerprints also, which is another interesting situation.
0: We're going to take a short break, Jeffrey, and come back and take final calls with you in a moment. Dr. Jeffrey Simmons, talking about intelligent design.
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1: From the KFGO newsroom, my name is Jack Simon. The North Dakota Department of Environmental Quality has a new leader. Jennifer Turnbow will take over the role, serving as the department's second director since it became a standalone agency in 2019. Turnbow has worked in environmental services and state government for 23 years. She was appointed by Governor Kelly Armstrong. Armstrong says North Dakota residents will benefit from Turnbow's commitment to keeping North Dakota a state with some of the cleanest air, land, and water in the country. Former director of the department, Dave Glatt, stepped down earlier this year after 43 years in state government. A new poll shows closer margins in Minnesota's races for governor and U.S. Senate. In the governor's race, Democrat Amy Klobuchar leads Republican Lisa DeMuth 47-40%. Last month, Klobuchar held a 16-point advantage, 52-36%. In the race for retiring Senator Tina Smith's seat, Democrat Peggy Flanagan and Republican Michelle Tafoya are tied at 42%. 12% of likely voters surveyed remain undecided. The South Dakota Aeronautics Commission has approved two policy changes to help spend a surplus on upgrading state airports. One change raises a cap on funding assistance for projects at small airports. The other change makes more funding available to the airports in Sioux Falls and Rapid City. The Aeronautics Fund is at a record balance of nearly $20 million and was projected, without the changes made yesterday, to reach nearly $30 million by fiscal year 2032. The fund receives revenue from aviation-related taxes and fees, including aircraft fuel taxes, aircraft registration fees, and taxes on aircraft sales. A man from Braddock, North Dakota is facing multiple charges of fleeing officers and reckless endangerment after a police chase in Bismarck Thursday afternoon. Court documents say Christopher Roth fled multiple traffic stop attempts by Bismarck police, drove into squad cars, and nearly ran over multiple people, including a cop. Police say Roth also drove through a chain link fence, drove on a sidewalk, and abandoned his vehicle before he was arrested, following a foot pursuit in the 900 block of 7th Street North. Roth is being held in the Burleigh Morton Detention Center.
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1: That was your KFGO News Roundup. Now it is time for your Fargo-Moorhead area weather forecast from meteorologist Too Tall Tom Szymanski. Tuesday, partly sunny and breezy with a high of 70. Southeast winds 12 to 26 miles an hour. Wednesday, increasing clouds and breezy with a slight chance for afternoon showers. A low of 50 and a high of 68. Thursday, breezy, mostly cloudy in the morning, then partly sunny. Low of 58 with a high of 74. Friday, mostly cloudy and breezy with a low of 57 and a high of 70. Saturday, mostly cloudy and breezy, slight chance for showers with a high of 72. And Sunday, partly sunny with a high of 74.
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2: 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And Dr. Edward Bruce Bynum joins us later on to talk about dreams on Coast to Coast. 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

0: And welcome back, Dr. Jeffrey Simmons with us as we talk about intelligent design. We'll take your final calls as well. Jeffrey, if you had to guess, if you had to speculate on intelligent design, what would you say God is?
1: You keep coming back to that. I think you, the same thing would be if you asked an ant to describe a 747. It's beyond description. If God's the real thing, and I think it is, it's just an extraordinary power that defies description. I mean, there's pillars of fire, you know, and all kinds of things in the Bible, but no, I don't know. I don't know.
0: But can we even imagine how God came to be?
1: Well, that is an argument. Where'd God come from? But no, we can't. Like I say, this is the level, beyond the level of an ant trying to tell you where a 747 came from. Way beyond that, even.
0: It's remarkable. Bill Truck driving in Oregon, and welcome. Thanks, Bill. Go ahead.
2: Hey, George. Hey, Dr. Simmons. You know, I just want to tell you that I have a philosophical problem, all right? And it's something I've been contending with. Dr. George Butler, actually, I'm not sure he was a doctor, but George Butler in 1863, he applied Darwin's origin of species to things that humans create, objects we create. And from that, he speculates that pretty soon, you know, and over the course of time, we will engineer our own destruction. All right. And if you think about what we know about the universe, we could be vaporized instantaneously during this phone call. So if we were, did we ever exist? It gets into physics in my mind. Did we ever exist in the first place? And when it, what's this got to do with intelligent design? Well, the problem I have is when, what precisely was designed? Humans or all flora and fauna? Because, and I'll tell you why it matters is, it matters because, you know, I wonder why humans of all the primates we murder and kill routinely. And, Dr. Troy Menk, who is the, Secretary of the Air Force, he just put out that we have space-based weapons. Now, Russia, Vladimir Putin said that he has hypersonic. He's ordered the application of hypersonic space-based nuclear weapons. So, you know, that's like 14 times the speed of an AR-15 round firing from the ultimate high ground, space. I'm thinking we're getting to the point to where we could create an AI that, you know, could use our own tools, which AI is a tool of humanity, right? We could use our own tools to destroy ourselves before we even know. That's why it matters. What was intelligently designed? And I'll tell you just, you know, personally, I am a fan of Laboratory Earth. I am not an opponent. I am not an opponent of intelligent design. I'm a fan of Laboratory Earth, to be quite honest with you, because I do see that the Earth is unique. It is extremely chemically unique. And, you know, from what we know of the universe. So I'm not an adversary. I was just wondering what you think was specifically intelligently designed. Thank you.
1: Every aspect of the human being, every aspect, it's just like looking at a tractor, except for a hell of a lot more complicated. You see the tractor, it's designed. And so if you look at any system in the human body, it's so complicated. There's so many steps needed. It has to interact with other systems. There's no way. This is the ultimate engineer who did this, the ultimate architect who did this, the ultimate computer programmer who did this, all in one. And I can't tell you how it happened, and I can't explain the bad actions of people. I mean, that gets into philosophy and free will and a whole bunch of other things. You're right. We do some bad things. We do some bad things individually and do some bad things as group. A whole different discussion. But when you're talking about what mechanically looking at us, we are clearly designed. I mean, how could you design, take a skunk, Did it start off like Darwin and it first secreted perfume? That didn't work. And did it try room deodorizer second? That didn't work. And did it kept trying to find things that worked? I mean, it came designed with a bad smell. The monarch butterfly, how does it fly from North America to South America three generations and always end up in the same place? How do they pass that on? In fact, just stop with a butterfly, just the chrysalis. When it changes from a caterpillar to a butterfly, it's this mixture of chemicals that look like goo. And all of a sudden, out of this comes this beautiful butterfly. How does it do that without being designed? That's kind of where I'm coming from. Like I say, bad acts, that's a whole different discussion, and I'm not really an expert on that.
0: When I was a kid, Jeffrey, I used to have an ant farm, and I was amazed by the work that the ants would do.
1: Yeah.
0: Talk about intelligent design. They build little houses, cities. Unbelievable.
1: No, they are designed, and their jaw and how their jaw works, and how a whole kind of, there's a whole book or two or three on just ants that are unbelievable, and I've come across them.
0: Let's go to Mayette in New York. Hello, Mayette.
3: Thank you, George, and top of the morning to the beloved community. This is so interesting, Dr. Jeffrey. I very much agree with you. And remember the Kavalon from the Hermetic or Tahuti, Hermes Trismegistus, thrice great Hermes, going back to ancient Egypt. First of all, to George, and I have two questions, and I'll listen over the air. And the Kabbalah says, as humans, we think that we can have answers. To much we can, but there's some things that God, if you will, doesn't want us to know. And as to your question, George, G-O-D, good or the design? Okay, and the many, many, many names of God. First of all, I love the way, Jeffrey, that you talked about the eye. So I want a little bit more on the senses of the human in particular. And then, of course, George is always dealing with mystics and sensitives and psychics who can elevate those senses. We regularly speak about the sixth sense. In the Black community, you have talk of people born with a call as they come out. And so I want to hear whether you considered or will consider the extrasensory senses, as it were, and the chakras. And I'll listen over the air. Thank you so much.
1: My books don't deal with the extrasensory stuff, but it's an area I'm fascinated by. If you were to look up my book, What Darwin Didn't Know, you'll find a section on senses. In fact, several things with the eyes, the ears, the nose, the throat, which are fascinating. Even I was talking about the face before, and just, you know, the tongue, how it tastes stuff, and then it sends it back. If it's good for you, it helps you spit it out. If it isn't, your teeth are aligned in a way where you can bite off a piece of apple, perhaps with the front sharp teeth, and then, or you can grab it with the incisors, or you grind them up with your molars. There are no species that have the teeth arranged in the wrong way. None of them, none of the that they can find, even going back to dinosaurs, that have teeth. And so this is, it looks like design. And there's never been a design, you know, I think to the contrary. There's probably examples of kids who have teeth misaligned nowadays. The problems with humans and the problems we have as humans, there's a lot of explanations and a lot of guesses why some things come out wrong and why there are diseases, you know, were we made perfect? Were we not made perfect? And how'd that come about? But I can't speak to extrasensory stuff in any intelligent or educated way, sorry.
0: Jeffrey, assuming there are other living beings in this universe, do you think they're trying to ask themselves the same question? How did they get here? Why are they here?
1: It's a logical question to ask. And, you know, and when you look at these patterns and fields, And it looks like it's communication. You look at the UFOs, it sure looks like they're around. The newest batch of UFO stuff is fascinating with the aliens. So are they thinkers? Are they afraid of us? Are they hiding? Could they take us out in a flash? I don't know if they're thinking the same stuff, but it would seem like they might. You know, I don't want them to contact me. I don't want to be contacted to talk about this, but I'm interested for sure. I don't know.
0: Let's go to Aaron in California. Welcome. Hi, Aaron.
4: Hey, George. How are you?
0: All good. Go ahead.
4: Dr. Jeffrey Simmons, I have two comments. One is, what came first? I ask people this, 99% get it wrong. What came first, the flower or the dinosaur?
1: You know, there's a lot of things that what came first, and they have to come together. It's chicken and egg stuff. You can't have, this is part of design. You can't have half of something. So I don't remember the year that things are marked in the textbook. But whatever the dinosaur ate, that had to be there when the dinosaur came.
4: Flower actually came after the dinosaur. And that was from Carl Sagan's Cosmos. And dolphins, by the way, I was writing this before you commented, is that, air quotes, evolved from the oceans onto land, then back into the oceans. Mm-hmm. And you got to think, too, you mentioned the blowhole. Maybe they evolved a breathing technique on land. They took that distinctly unique. And what did come first, the chicken or the egg? Well, I agree with you. It always was and will be an intelligent design or free will.
1: I've read people talking about animals coming back, you know, coming on the land and going back out. But there's no evidence to that. And so I don't think that's the case, but I think they were designed to be in the water, and they were designed, given everything they needed to do that, to stay in the water. And, there's no evidence that these guys were on the land that I'm aware of.
0: Let's go to Suzanne in Minneapolis. Hello, Suze. Go ahead.
5: Hi, George. Hi, Jeffrey.
0: Hi.
5: Jeffrey, hi. I'm a medium, and I see miracles in people's lives every day when I do readings for them. And I absolutely believe in intelligent design, and I also believe in a simulated universe. And I was wondering if you had a belief in that.
1: I don't believe it's a simulated universe, but I've thought about it. I've often wondered about it. I sometimes even think it's almost like a fantastic chess game that is being played with us as the players. And it's, you know, you knock a chess piece off and you just put it to the side. You don't really destroy it, that, you know, is it good and bad that's doing this chess fight? Is it God and the devil? These are all philosophical things that are beyond me.
0: West of the Rockies, David's with us in Arizona. Go ahead, Dave.
6: Yes, thank you. I can't thank you enough for letting me talk. I just had a pertinent observation. This is probably the most important topic that I've ever listened to on Coast to Coast. I've been listening since the early 1990s. I heard a previous program with Dr. Jeffrey Simmons. I graduated with a Jeff Simmons, but I'm sure it's not the same fellow. The Jeff Simmons I know is the nicest, most polite, easy, soft-spoken person you'll ever find.
1: Well, that's me.
6: Now to get to my point.
1: That was definitely me.
6: Pardon?
1: I'm kidding. I said it's definitely me. Where'd you graduate?
6: I graduated 1962 from Coolidge High School.
1: I wasn't there, but I graduated high school in 61, so we're about the same age.
6: Yeah, well, anyway, let me get to my point, because other people would like to call in, too.
0: Sure. No, we don't have time for that, David. We just have time for 20 seconds of you. Go.
6: Well, two professors at the University of Arizona, working in separate fields of study, have determined that it's not possible to have life without consciousness first.
0: Well, that's probably correct, and that's another aspect we should talk about next time, Jeffrey, all right?
1: Sounds good.
0: All right, Dr. Jeffrey Simmons' website all linked up at coasttocoastam.com. Latest book, of course, is called Oppenheimer's Demon. Fascinating topic. For Dan Galante, Tom Danheiser, Sue Trikas, Lex Lonewood, Sean Latasur, Alec Fernandez, Tim Banal, Mary Berry, George Knapp, and Richard Serrett, I'm George Norrie, somewhere out there on Coast to Coast AM. We'll see you on our next edition. Until then, be safe, everyone.

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7: ABC News, I'm Stephanie Officer. President Trump remaining defiant following his controversial decision to ban CNN, MS Now, and Politico from covering him as part of the White House pool. Now he's going without. ABC's Mary Bruce.
8: Trump is in New York to attend the UN General Assembly. Television networks traditionally team up to cover his every move, designating one network as the pool. It was supposed to be CNN, but after Trump banned them, now in a show of solidarity for freedom of the press, all five major television networks announced they would not participate in pool coverage of the president.
9: In Los Angeles Monday, three people were wounded in a shooting at an assisted living facility just before 11 a.m. local time. They were taken to local hospitals while the suspect was taken into custody. LAPD Chief Mark Reyna says none of the residents were harmed.
10: The three victims are staff members here at the residence, and the suspect is also a staff member.
9: This is ABC News. An increase in measles cases in Pennsylvania is leading to a rise in vaccinations.
11: The measles outbreak in Pennsylvania has not peaked yet. State officials reported 25 new confirmed measles cases just since Friday. There are currently 792 confirmed measles illnesses across 39 counties, and the state has recorded four deaths. The last time there were four deaths was in 1992, and that was in all of the U.S. ABC News medical correspondent Dr. Darian Sutton.
12: The main reason why is because of the lack of vaccine protection. We're seeing these pocket communities that are very high risk, very low vaccination rates.
11: Health officials are encouraging people to get vaccinated. Michelle.

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1: Trump versus the press. Good morning, I'm Gordon Deal, along with Nicole Murray, on this Tuesday, September 22nd. Glad you could be with us. Here's what we have for you this hour.
2: Three news organizations are suing President Trump for yanking their White House credentials over what he sees as unfair coverage.
1: Two versions of the story are emerging for the Venezuelan man shot and wounded by an ICE agent in Austin, Texas.
2: Airport operations in the Northeast are resuming this morning after repairs to a cable that was accidentally cut by a contractor.
1: And what happens if you never buy a house?
3: The share of 30-somethings that own their own home has dropped more than 5 percentage points between over the past 20 years, right? So that means like it's much less common now for someone in their 30s to own a home than it used to be.
1: Jillian Berman at MarketWatch on how many 20 and 30 somethings are reevaluating home ownership as a way to build wealth. Three news outlets are suing the Trump administration for banning them from the White House grounds, saying the action violated

0: the rights to free speech and a free press under the First Amendment. CNN, MS Now, and Politico are seeking a temporary restraining order to block Trump's action in federal court in Washington, D.C. A hearing is scheduled for tomorrow. Trump on Saturday announced he was barring the organizations because of reporting he considered fake news. He defended his decision to reporters in New York yesterday.
1: I think I have an obligation not to let fake news. They're very bad for the country, very bad for national security, so I have that obligation. So we'll see how it works out.
0: Meanwhile, the AP joined a number of news organizations in a decision not to publish photographs or video of presidential events yesterday. Trump this term has denied basic access to many major news organizations, launched personal attacks on journalists for the reporting, and elevated media outlets seen as more sympathetic to the administration. He also has filed lawsuits against multiple news outlets. A man identified as the Venezuelan who was shot and wounded by a federal immigration agent in Texas says he's being held in an ICE detention center with a bullet still lodged in his back. 28-year-old Wilbur Perez called into a news conference by his attorney and said he had been working as a DoorDash driver on Sunday when his car was sideswiped by the agents who he said did not identify themselves. He said an agent shot him while he was still in his car. Austin police said Sunday he had run from agents. His attorney is Kate Lincoln Goldfinch.
2: He didn't know it was ICE, and he did a U-turn under the highway, and the truck chased him and sideswiped him again, and the agents came out and shot him in the back of the neck and pulled him out of the car.
0: The New York Times says agents pulled Perez over, ID'd themselves, and said he was going to be arrested, at which point Perez allegedly fled in his car, leading to a short chase, the sideswiping, and the shooting. Homeland Security says Perez is here illegally. A grand jury has found that there was no evidence to support bringing charges in the death of Nolan Wells, an 18-year-old who was found dead after a July 4th trip with friends off the coast of Mississippi. The grand jury said unanimously in a report released yesterday by the Jackson County District Attorney's Office that it found no criminal or racially motivated wrongdoing after it conducted a comprehensive investigation involving witness testimony, physical and digital evidence, and GPS and cell phone data. There's been speculation about the circumstances of Wells' death after photos circulated of the black teen surrounded by white friends during a trip to Horn Island. District Attorney Angel Myers McElrath.
3: What I cannot accept, what I cannot ignore, is that false narratives that Nolan's death was somehow racially motivated and that this is a case of another young black man denied justice by a racist, corrupt system were perpetuated and allowed to spread.
0: The report said Wells' family was given the opportunity to produce evidence from their private investigation into Wells' death. Hey, a quick welcome to some of our newest listeners, including on WCLO in Janesville, Wisconsin, and WKBK in Keene, New Hampshire. 11 minutes now after the hour. On This Morning, America's First News.
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0: Thanks for spending time with us. Welcome into Tuesday. The Trump administration has moved to accelerate deportations by securing deals with countries worldwide to receive individuals deported from the U.S. who were not originally from their destinations. It's a story by Anna Jaratelli, Homeland Security reporter at the Washington Examiner. Anna, what have you seen?
15: Yeah, you know, what we saw was the Trump administration actually using the travel ban imposed last June, the second travel ban, and in one case against 19 countries. And the number of those countries, 12 in Africa, or I'm sorry, 19, turning around and saying, we will work with the U.S. to get this travel ban lifted and accepting people not from those countries deported from the U.S. in exchange for having that travel ban lifted. And then other types of incentives as well, sometimes financial, sometimes visa related, but all an effort by the Trump administration to be able to deport more people, particularly people from countries like Cuba who will not take back their own citizens.
0: Oh, wow. All right. So some of these financial incentives, will we like throw cash at these countries or do some sort of business deal? Like, do we know?
15: Yeah, it's not a ton of money. I believe that the quote I saw was $46 million has been spent by the State Department in total. But yeah, in one instance, last spring when the U.S. sent over 250 Venezuelans, primarily Venezuelan men, to El Salvador, to the mega prison. They did pay about $5 million for that endeavor to cover the cost of that. And eventually Venezuela said, you know, we can't have our people staying in this prison in El Salvador. We will take them back.
0: And there's what, about 35 countries, I think you said, that have signed on to some sort of agreement here to take immigrants from the U.S.?
15: There have been 35 countries that have signed on to this. And historically, we would see cooperation with Mexico. Mexico would be willing to take back people. And the first Trump administration, they had agreements, different types of agreements, but with Guatemala, El Salvador, and Honduras saying, you know, we won't let you, if you ought not to seek asylum in the U.S. after entering illegally, we'll put you on a plane and send you to one of these other countries, and they'll let you seek asylum there. And so this is going so much further. It's someone in ICE detention who finds out, you know, in a matter of 24 hours, they're going to be on a plane going to, say, Ghana or going to Poland or something. And they might be from the Caribbean or South America. And it's a way that the administration is admittedly using to get people to self-deport, to voluntarily leave the United States out of fear that they could end up on one of these deportation flights on the other side of the world instead of taking things into their own hands and leaving on their own terms.
0: Wow. We're speaking with Anna Jarratelli, Homeland Security reporter at the Washington Examiner. The story is called Trump's Deportation Strategy Increasingly Includes Flying Illegal Immigrants to Third Countries. What are the deportation numbers these days?
15: Well, the Trump administration is saying they've removed over 1 million people to date in the year and 8 months that he's been in office. That is far beyond what we've seen under previous administrations in any singular time period. They're also saying that last count earlier this year, 1.9 million had chosen to self-deport. Those numbers, you know, both are very high, but especially the self-deportation numbers, there has been, you know, significant criticism that, how do you get to those numbers? And the DHS, I've asked them repeatedly, how do you get 1.9 million? Where do you get that from? They haven't shared the information behind that, but yeah. They are claiming. But again, that's, you know, you, what, 12, 13, 14 million, the latest counts are out of people in the country illegally during the Biden administration. So it's still not a huge number, and what people on the right, more the MAGA movement, want to see is more people being deported.
0: Thanks, Anna. Anna Jarratelli, Homeland Security reporter at the Washington Examiner. This portion of the program is brought to you by Incogni. Authorities say a Kentucky officer ran the same two license plates 2,000 times. They belonged to the mother of his child. She had an order of protection against him. Now, he didn't hack anything. He typed in a plate. And then audit logs show a police chief ran 600 searches on two plates, his ex's and her teenage daughter's. Here's what nobody says. A plate tells you what she drives. It doesn't tell you where she sleeps. That comes from a data broker. Home address, phone number, relatives, everywhere she's lived. $2 was all it cost. No badge, no audit trail. That's why I use Incogni, Incogni. It sends removal requests to more than 420 data broker and people search sites, then follows up so you don't get relisted. 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Again, incogni.com/Gordon. 20 minutes after the hour on This Morning. Here's Nicole Murray.
16: And now, the three big things you need to know. Number one.
17: CNN, MS Now, and Politico have sued President Trump's administration days after they were barred from White House grounds, calling the ban a violation of their First Amendment rights. President Trump said he is barring the outlets because of what he called unfair reporting.
1: You would think that an outlet would write at least reasonably well, but never. If you look at CNN as fake news.
16: Number two.
17: A man identified as the Venezuelan who was shot and wounded by a federal immigration agent in Texas said he is in pain and being held at an ICE detention center with a bullet lodged in his back. Attorney Kate Lincoln Goldfinch said DHS falsely claimed that there was a foot chase at the scene.
2: We are fed up with ICE and DHS telling us lies about what has happened in these incidents where people are being murdered and shot. We want the truth.
17: The man has been identified as 28-year-old Wilbur Perez.
16: Number three.
17: Three people have been injured in a shooting at a senior living facility in Los Angeles when a staff member allegedly opened fire on his coworkers. LAPD Deputy Chief Mark Reyna.
18: Upon arrival and making entry into the lobby area, they observed three victims of gunshot wounds. At that time, the call was upgraded to a help call for a possible active shooter.
17: The suspect, described as a man in his 60s, was taken into custody yesterday. Flights into and out of New York, New Jersey, and Philadelphia have resumed after hundreds of flights were canceled and delayed yesterday. Officials say a construction crew accidentally cut a Verizon fiber cable. The FAA has launched a new artificial intelligence tool in the Washington, D.C. area intended to predict flight delays and advise air traffic controllers. Transportation Secretary Sean Duffy.
19: This is our effort to give you a better system, better tools, and better efficiency.
17: The smart system cost $875 million. The New York Post reports that California residents are trying to cut back on spending. Forget dinner and drinks. Costco is the new fun night out, and some say could even be a way to find true love.
0: Wow. right there when you're searching for what, batteries and camping equipment?
17: And eating the samples. Oh, they also have a lot of clothes there, too.
0: Yeah.
17: I love Costco.
0: Food samples.
17: Maybe that should be our next group outing.
0: Get some hors d'oeuvres.
17: Yeah. Shop a little bit.
0: 23 minutes now after the hour.

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11: So I think, you know, for a lot of people, you know, that kind of when they were growing up or even as they got into their early 20s, sort of the idea was you save up some money, hopefully you put it away, and then eventually when you feel like you live someplace where you're going to be for a while, you use that money to buy a home. But what a lot of people in their, you know, late 20s, 30s, even 40s are realizing is that, you know, home prices are so high, interest rates are so high that they just can't afford to do it or it doesn't make sense. So they're trying to think of, you know, kind of other ways to lead good financial lives.
10: Explain, Jillian, how this is historically difficult to buy a home, for especially for young adults.
11: Yeah, so the share of 30-somethings that own their own home has dropped more than 5 percentage points between over the past 20 years, right? So that means like it's much less common now for someone in their 30s to own a home than it used to be. And then the other thing, too, is that when we look at how much income it takes to buy a home, typically, usually, the median home price was about 3 times the median income. Right now and over the past like few years, it's hovered at around 5 times. So you need to have a lot more money to be able to do it.
10: Yeah. So as part of that too, I guess it's just harder to save these days for them for this down payment even.
11: Yeah, exactly. So, you know, people who don't own their homes, they're dealing with high costs like everyone. So, you know, groceries, gas, et cetera, but also rent. Over the past few years, you know, rents have ticked up, especially during the pandemic. They're starting to come down now. People are getting a little bit of relief, but even still, you know, rent is high, and that can make it hard for people to save.
10: Yeah, we're speaking with Jillian Berman, assistant managing editor at MarketWatch. The story is called What Happens If You Never Buy a House? What Renters Are Gaining and Giving Up. So touch on that with regards to the headline. What renters get and give here?
11: Yeah, so, you know, some things that they get are, you know, obviously like mobility. So, you know, you can move around for a job, things like that. Another thing, too, is because of the, you know, high interest rate, high price environment right now. In some cases, depending on how you do it, if you're willing to invest, you know, kind of a significant amount of money each month, you can build a really nice portfolio that would rival the equity that you might have in a home at retirement. So, you know, that's one approach. I mean, obviously, in terms of what they're giving up, you know, homeownership has been one of the most reliable paths to building wealth, you know, in America, in part because it's just kind of automated. So if you have a mortgage, every payment you make on that mortgage is a payment that you're putting towards your equity in the home, and, you know, it kind of forces people to build that equity. If you're relying on the idea that I'm going to voluntarily contribute to a brokerage account every month, you know, that can be a little bit harder to kind of rely on.
10: Thanks, Jillian. Jillian Berman, assistant managing editor at MarketWatch. 30 minutes now after the hour. On This Morning, America's First News.

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13: Thanks for spending time with us, and welcome into Tuesday, September 22nd. Gordon Deal with Nicole Murray. Some of our top stories and headlines. Three news organizations suing the Trump administration for pulling their White House credentials. Reporters protested this yesterday by not providing photos or videos of presidential events. Conflicting reports about the shooting and wounding of a Venezuelan man by a federal agent in Austin, Texas. Trump administration proposes investing $5 billion in rebuilding energy infrastructure in the Middle East. Rams beat the Giants in Monday Night Football, and the teacher from Missouri who became a hero in a house fire. That story in about 20 minutes. As the high-stakes midterm elections approach, battles over redistricting and voting are intensifying nationwide. Republicans are trying to keep control of Congress. Democrats are seeking to gain majorities and restrain President Trump. The redistricting battle in Missouri has become a midterm focal point. Cameron McWhirter, reporter at the Wall Street Journal, paid a visit to the Kansas City area. Cam, set the scene.
14: Well, this is part of the national effort led by President Trump to redistrict in states that are friendly to the Republican Party to try to get more Republicans elected to the House of Representatives. There's a concern that the Democrats are going to take the House this fall, and this was part of an effort to make district lines more friendly to the Republicans. So there is a district that included much of Kansas City and its suburbs, and the position has been held by a man named Emanuel Cleaver, a Democrat, a black minister, and he has held it for 11 terms now. And suddenly he found his district last year included about a huge swath of conservative rural Missouri. So it was a real challenge for him. That was challenged in the courts by a petition drive and other people. And the courts, through a lot of wrangling, agreed and have returned the map to its original boundaries. Jeez. I can't really convey what a mess it was, because it was a mess for Democrats because they suddenly had to deal with this new map. And then it's reverted back. So a lot of Republicans who voted in the Republican primary in that new map, suddenly that was a waste of vote.
13: That's incredible. What did the map do to Kansas City?
14: It carved it up, and it added to this district that Emanuel Cleaver has held for 22 years.
13: 22 years, yeah.
14: Yeah, more than 22 years. It suddenly added this huge swath of Missouri into cattle country, you know, that he had never had to campaign in before.

0: And this gave great hope to his opponent, Republican Rick Bratton, who was hoping that he was going to be the next governor, the next representative from this district.
1: Wow. We're speaking with Cameron McWhorter, reporter at the Wall Street Journal. The story is called "The Midterm Battle Lines Keep Shifting. Missouri Voters Are Caught in the Middle." It's interesting, too, because as you found in your story, not all Republicans support redistricting in this way.
0: Correct. It was a lot of, this was a mid-decade redistricting, which is incredibly, incredibly rare. And it was seen as a power play by the Republicans to gain a seat and for the Democrats to lose a seat. And a lot of that rubbed some Republicans that I spoke with the wrong way. Other Republicans felt it was long overdue because they felt that the Kansas City area had long been dominated by Democrats and there was no real way to change that. The Missouri Supreme Court did not agree with that. The Republicans appealed to the United States Supreme Court twice and lost. So the map is now back to the old map. Everything's back to the way it was, except everybody on both sides is a lot more bitter.
1: What does this mean for election workers?
0: Complete confusion. They had to scramble to try to figure out what map they were going to use. They were coming up on deadlines to print the ballots. So it seems as though everything will be relatively calm for them compared to what they feared. That being said, there's still worry that there's going to be a lot of confusion on the part of voters because, again, Republican voters went to the primary polls and voted for their candidates and thought they were in this certain district that they're suddenly not in.
1: Yeah.
0: And Democrats also thought that they were in a new district and now they're back in the old district. And it's all very confusing to every voter.
1: Mm. Is there another legal pivot still possible here before the election?
0: Yes. And the Republicans are trying sort of what I would describe as Hail Mary passes in the courts. But the Supreme Court, the United States Supreme Court, has refused their appeals twice now.
1: Thanks, Cam. Cameron McWhorter, reporter at the Wall Street Journal. Hey, if you're new to us, like on WLKF Radio in Loveland, Florida, make sure to follow us on social media for exclusive show content, fun behind-the-scenes videos, and more. 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Coming up next, a debate about food delivery etiquette.
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1: Thanks for spending time with us. Welcome into Tuesday. It is time now for the mic drop with this morning's Mike Gavin.
9: Good morning. Well, there are a few things more frustrating than waiting for a food order to be delivered as your hanger continues to rise with each passing minute. That's likely what led one DoorDash customer to investigate what happened to his food, and what he found out was that his driver got into an accident. This is all revealed in a now viral video originally posted to TikTok and reposted by ABC News. In the clip, the customer said he found out his DoorDash driver had wrecked his car, so he decided to go find his food. As he pulls up to the accident scene, where several emergency vehicles had already arrived, the customer spots what looks to be his bags of food sitting on the side of the road. He then walks up to the driver, asks him if he's good, and then takes home his dinner. This set off a debate in the comments about the etiquette of a situation like this. Is it wrong to go to the scene of an accident looking for your food, or was the fact that the driver was okay and the customer did check on him first enough to negate the bad vibe?
1: This is really weird because he filmed the whole thing, which I don't understand. I like the thought of just grabbing my phone to record seemingly everything.
9: Yeah,
1: I just can't relate to. So
9: my guess, maybe it's because he wanted proof. Maybe in case there was some dispute with DoorDash over the situation, he wanted all the proof of sort of what was happening and it sort of how it all went down, so we could maybe get his money back if he had to, or something along those lines.
1: Yeah, listening to the video, I did feel like he went about it the right way.
9: Yeah.
1: Because he said a couple of times, "I'm sorry, boy, I'm sorry, bro, that this happened." Like, he seemed sincere,
9: I guess so.
1: But he wanted his food.
9: Yeah,
1: he paid for his food. And you know, he was entitled to get it, I guess.
9: You know,
1: it's just a weird scenario.
9: Yeah. And look, it's getting cold. I got to get home. I mean, good luck with all the fire trucks and the ambulances and whatever. But I'm hangry. I'm hangry, and my food's getting cold.
1: So to be fair, I mean, the driver seemed to be standing there completely uninjured.
9: Yeah,
1: kind of just watching, the cleanup take place and fire department officials assess damage and stuff. So by all means, the guy seemed fine. I felt the driver, the guy whose food it was, approached it the right way.
9: The other alternative is just going to go to waste, I guess, right? It just get thrown out. Yeah. So I guess you might as well eat it at that point.
1: Jeez.
9: And even if you manage to get your food safely to you, there's still a chance it won't make it to your mouth. That was the case for a woman lounging on a beach in Miami recently. In another now viral video, the beachgoer is seen dipping a French fry into some ranch dressing, it looks like, before an opportunistic seagull swoops in and plucks it right from her hand. Commenters have plenty of jokes and laughing, crying emojis. Others shook their heads, wondering why she wasn't more careful with seagulls very obviously present in the area. Others, as I imagine Gordon Deal might, question the authenticity of this video, thinking that the woman tempted the birds on purpose in the hopes of catching a fry theft on video.
1: Yeah, I couldn't quite tell from her reaction.
9: Yeah.
1: How she felt about it, because she didn't scream.
9: Yeah.
1: She sort of like, I guess, jerked a little bit.
9: Yeah. I feel like I would have looked a little more surprised
1: so
9: if it was
1: too.
9: Me. I mean, she had a surprised look, but I don't know if it was the most legit one I've ever seen.
1: Yeah. Either that or she's just very composed in these highly stressful situations.
9: I suppose so.
1: Man, thank you, Mike. 13 minutes now in front of the hour on This Morning, America's First News.
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22: Glad you could be with us. Welcome into Tuesday. A new study finds Americans are drinking less for the first time since the pandemic, but alcohol use remains higher than it was before 2020. The study in the journal Annals of Internal Medicine said the modest decline in drinking rates is welcome news after heavy alcohol use spiked during the pandemic. While both heavy and occasional drinking declined among Gen Z and millennials from 2022 to 2024, drinking increased in people ages 50 to 64. Senior study author Dr. Brian Lee, a liver transplant doctor at Keck Medicine of USC in Los Angeles, says the most concerning finding was that heavy drinking among adults ages 50 to 64 has steadily climbed since 2018. He said about a million more people are drinking heavily in that age group alone. The survey defined heavy drinking as either five or more drinks per day or 15 or more per week for men and four drinks per day or eight drinks per week for women. 8 minutes now in front of the hour on this morning. Once again, here's Nicole Murray.
23: And now, the three big things you need to know. Number one.
24: CNN, MS Now, and Politico have sued the Trump administration for banning them from White House grounds, saying the action violates their First Amendment rights. President Trump says the ban was put into place because of the quality of reporting.
25: If you look at MS Now, I don't even know what MS Now is. I guess it's the MSNBC, what it used to be, or MSDNC, as some people call it. That's Democrat National Committee. But it's just biased news. And I think that these outlets have an obligation to be fair.
0: Number two.
24: The grand jury reviewing the evidence in the death of Nolan Wells has found that no criminal charges are warranted, saying the position and location of his body that was found is consistent with drowning. Circuit Court District Attorney Angel Myers McElrath.
2: Outsiders and influencers have attempted to exploit Nolan's death to divide and create chaos here, but we are better together.
24: The 18-year-old was found dead after a 4th of July trip off the coast of Mississippi.
0: Number three.
24: A police officer and a man have been wounded in an exchange of gunfire near a synagogue in Ontario as members of the Jewish community celebrated Yom Kippur. Belleville Police Service Deputy Chief Sherry Meeks.
3: We are confirming that the suspect has been identified as Sean Ward, a 29-year-old male from Quincy West.
24: Ward was being hospitalized in life-threatening condition. Paramount has reached a settlement with state attorneys general that includes a host of concessions, clearing the way for its $81 billion merger with Warner Brothers Discovery. State Attorney General Rob Bonta.
4: This settlement takes into account workers' needs and concerns on the impacts of the industry.
24: Paramount agreed to invest at least $1.5 billion more in domestic production over the next 5 years.
5: 31. Backpedaling. What a throw! Touchdown, Devontae!
24: Joe Buck with the call on ESPN as Devontae Adams' touchdown catch in the first quarter makes it 7-0 Rams against the Giants on Monday Night Football. The final score, Rams 28, Giants 6.
22: Dang it.
24: I know. I did not do good in the football pick'em league.
22: Jackson Dartling sprained his knee.
24: Mm.
22: Oh, man.
24: I hate losing.
22: Thank you, Nicole. 6 minutes now in front of the hour.
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22: Thanks for joining us. A man from outside St. Louis is credited with saving his neighbor's life after a house fire broke out Friday night in Washington, Missouri. Clint Schneider, a local high school teacher who lives across the street, said he saw the fire from his daughter's window. He told KMO4 television that he was worried because the neighbor doesn't get around well. Schneider used a rock to break the glass on a back door to get inside. He said he then realized he was barefoot, so he toughed it out. Schneider said the flames were intense on the floors, on the wall. He called out for his neighbor through thick smoke and finally saw her waving at him. They grabbed arms, and he said they weren't moving fast enough, so he grabbed her in a bear hug and carried her out. Firefighters arrived to find the woman, who lived in a first-floor apartment, safe with flames engulfing the bottom floor. The woman was unharmed. The Washington Fire Department called Mr. Schneider a true hometown hero. That'll do it for this hour. For Nicole Murray and Mike Gavin, I'm Gordon Deal. Thanks for listening to This Morning, America's First News.

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3: ABC News. I'm Sherry Preston. President Trump is in New York City today to address the UN General Assembly. ABC's Phil Tate is there.
4: This 81st session of the General Assembly garners representatives from nearly 200 nations. Well, you can expect another day of tight security here in the city and road closures as leaders are being moved throughout the Big Apple. Now, yesterday, the president met with Mayor Mamdani at Gracie Mansion. Also important to note that President Trump is expected to meet with Volodymyr Zelensky today and also has a packed schedule of events.
3: The three news outlets banned from the White House have filed a lawsuit to restore their access to the administration. Flyers across the country faced massive disruptions at airports this week, including Newark Liberty and Philadelphia International. More than 1,000 flights canceled nationwide as a 600-foot fiber line was accidentally cut by a construction crew in New Jersey. Another protest last night in Austin, Texas, in support of the DoorDash driver shot by ICE on Sunday. This is ABC News. Investigators in California are trying to figure out exactly why the son of model Cindy Crawford died.
5: The death now being investigated as a suspected overdose, according to Santa Monica police. Sources close to the case telling ABC News Presley Gerber checked into a high-end rehab center on Saturday. He was found dead by staff the next morning. Presley Gerber was struggling with addiction and mental health issues that he says surfaced as a young teenager. Presley Gerber candidly sharing his decade-long battles on social media, posting Mental Health Mondays to help those also struggling.
3: That's ABC's Trevor Ault. Presley Gerber was 27 years old. It's now up to a judge to approve a deal that would allow Paramount to buy Warner Brothers in an $81 billion deal. 12 states are reaching a settlement to end their challenge. Part of the agreement includes a promise from Paramount to increase film production in the United States. A company that runs over 300 Wendy's franchises filing for bankruptcy. One of the issues, higher cost of beef. Says it'll keep the restaurants open for now. Sherry Preston, ABC News.
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0: morning. It's your morning crew. It's Doug and Robbie. How are you?
1: I just had my bubble bursted.
0: Why?
1: Too Tall Tom. Well, the only thing better than seeing Too Tall Tom at 5 a.m.
0: Yeah.
1: Is like when I drive by Maple River.
2: Yeah, yeah.
1: And I drove by twice yesterday.
2: I'm normally out there on Mondays.
0: He's not there on Mondays.
1: But
0: you know this.
1: I'm looking and I'm like, could that be Tom? Could that be Tom? And then when he told me this morning that he wasn't out there, I'm like, oh, I thought I saw Tom.
2: Where's Waldo? Is that what you were trying to do?
1: No. Where's the big sexy?
2: No, I was actually doing something constructive yesterday, doing some yard work.
1: You know, oh, really?
2: Things that had to get done. As my mother always told me, it won't do itself. You got to do it on your own. So I did some work yesterday. And again, it's Mulligan Monday. If Monday wasn't good enough for you, you actually get two Mondays every week. Oh. A lot of people didn't know that. Tuesday is actually Monday.
1: Really?
0: Well, I'll tell you what.
2: You guys need to figure this out.
0: You know what, though? Huh? I knew it because you never failed to tell me.
2: That's what I'm here for. See, I'm always going to have you up to date.
3: If there's two Mondays, does that mean we work 6 days a week? Monday, Tuesday, Wednesday, Thursday, Friday?
1: That's it?
0: Yeah, we need Fridays off.
2: See, that can make us feel better about ourselves. We're working 6 days a week. We're contributing to society more.
0: No, I'm fine working five. Oh. I don't know about you guys.
3: I think that some people in Congress are looking at a four-day work week, and I'm thinking,
2: Lord.
3: Yeah, tell that to our bosses. They're probably going to be
0: it'll be a four-day work week, but we'll all be coming in, you know, to make up for it and work longer.
1: I don't. A four-day work week? What is it? I mean, do you think the soldiers storming Normandy said, can we work, you know, 4 tens, or can we work just 32 hours this week? We should work more.
0: Your comparisons are...
2: Well, you know what? You guys can figure out your 4 day, 5 day, 6 day week. Sooner or later, I'll have a 0 day week. So you guys can fight over that.
0: I hear you.
1: Are you dying? What's going on? Are you okay?
2: I think you know what's going on, man.
3: Oh. You're going to do this for free?
2: Yeah.
3: So that you won't get paid? It's not work because you love it?
2: What kind of do anyway?
0: I mean, seriously, though, if I've been doing this job for this long, and Tom, really, most people that do it this long, they must actually like it. You know, like there's people who hate
2: it longer than Austin's been alive.
0: Right? Yeah, we have Austin.
3: All right. Well, I'll not say. I won't.
2: Was he alive in 1981?
3: No. 8 more years. But I will not qualify things with a date. Like, I was X years old when that happened, because then you're going to be like, I was a full grown adult. And
0: you have no excuses.
3: Nick Cohn
0: is
3: the first reporter I've worked with that wasn't alive during 9/11. So now I feel old.
0: Oh, how old were you at 9/11?
3: Sixth grade.
0: So you were right in there.
2: It's only
0: going to
2: get better from here.
0: Yeah.
3: All right.
0: Right.
3: Especially if you have so many Mondays that you deal with, and then you're saying, it's almost Monday, so that's good enough.
0: Okay, Tom, wait, I have
2: a all the Mondays I've had in my career.
0: Well, right, but I'm wondering, you always kind of do a little countdown to your golf vacations in the winter. Are you counting down the Mondays until you retire?
2: Not yet, but we're going to be getting close.
0: Oh, okay, all right.
2: It'll be preceding my Scotland trip in April.
0: Oh.
1: Don't do that.
3: So now everybody that comes in after you, whenever we hire a different meteorologist, we're going to say, if you don't like Mondays,
2: well, that's going to have to be on the resume.
3: Our listeners aren't going to like
0: you. Oh, is that it? That'll be a prerequisite for
2: anybody? That's got to be on the resume.
1: Okay. Put the haiku on there.
2: You got to be able to do some sort of haiku. You got to do Mondays, and you got to put up with Lear.
1: Reverence,
3: right, but if they don't do it well enough, and some would argue anyone else doing it isn't doing it well enough, then people are going to say, "Okay, it's been a week, but we need Tom back."
1: Right.
0: And they're going to storm the streets. We want Tom. We want Tom.
3: We don't want a vertically challenged meteorologist.
1: No, we want
3: Too Tall.
1: Nope.
2: Yeah. Well, you know, there might be an issue there too.
1: Midgets not apply. Do not apply.
2: But that's not.
3: That's
2: for a
3: what
2: while
3: we
2: here.
3: Call not. Equal opportunity employer, Doug.
1: Yeah, well, that's why I'm not in human resources.
0: That's why he does what he does.
2: You are a human resource, though.
1: As they say, human resources is not a resource, and it is not human.
2: True.
0: There we go.
1: It is 5:07 on Tuesday, the 22nd of September, and you're listening to the KFGO Morning Crew. She's Robbie Daniels. I'm Doug Lear. That's Too Tall Tom Szymanski in the KFGO Weather Cape. We've got Sarah Hennick, Jack Michaels, and Austin Erickson's KFGO News is next.
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0: 77 degrees, mostly clear in Fargo, Moorhead. This is KFGO News. A Wahpeton 911 call saying a girl had been shot turns out to be swatting. Officers responded to the 200 block of 4th Avenue North around 5:45 Monday night. The caller said he still had the gun. Officers better know how to shoot, and he wasn't coming out of the home. A girl came out and said she was the only person inside. The Southern Valley Special Response Team confirmed that after searching the house. Mayville State's football coach and players see quarterback Matt Donovan in a Fargo hospital after he had brain surgery. Donovan was unresponsive after a helmet-to-helmet hit in the game against Simpson on Saturday. Here's head coach Rocky Larson.
1: And you dream of seeing his face walk through that door. And you dream of his face walking into the locker room and seeing his teammates. It's going to happen. He's going to fight until he gets there. But we need him to pull through.
0: Larson says the hit wasn't illegal. More than $77,000 has been raised from a GoFundMe fundraiser. We have a link at KFGO.com. Residential property insurance rates are projected to increase 26% from 2025 to 2028 in North Dakota. That's according to the American Property Casualty Insurance Association. Insurance Commissioner John Gottfried says this follows an average increase of 14% property owners saw between 2024 and 2025. He believes insurance premiums are increasing in part because of the costs of labor and materials going up. Democratic candidate for Minnesota governor, Senator Amy Klobuchar, says her health care plan will reduce insurance premiums, stop fraud, and lower prescription drugs.
2: I will use the full authority of the state and the executive branch to expand Minnesota's bulk purchasing of prescription drugs. I will make sure that we have more discounted drugs on the market, generics, biosimilars, and the like.
0: Her opponent, Republican Speaker of the Minnesota House, Lisa Damoth, says she's fought to continue Minnesota's nation-leading reinsurance program, quote, formed because of Amy Klobuchar's failed health care policies and worked to give families more health care options. It's 5:10. This is KFGO News.
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0: Two new road construction projects begin in Fargo, starting at 7. Eastbound 13th Avenue South will be reduced to one lane between Gateway Drive and 27th Street South. Water infrastructure repairs will be done. All lanes are expected to reopen by the end of the day. Southbound 38th Street South is closed between 2nd and 9th Avenue South for road resurfacing. The closure is expected to last 1 week. Senator Kevin Cramer helped induct his friend from his college days, Johnny Holm, into the North Dakota Music Hall of Fame. Cramer says he's blessed to call Holm a friend for more than 45 years and said what stands out isn't just his talent, but also his heart. Holm has performed for decades across the upper Midwest. Cramer attended Concordia College while Holm went to Minnesota State Moorhead. Others being inducted include radio and TV host Shadow Stevens, Christian music songwriter and producer Greg Nelson, Grammy Award-winning producer Michael D. Clute, composer and music educator Dr. Tom Porter, and the Tibber Brothers. 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
5: Yeah, some patchy low clouds and some scattered light fog in a couple spots this morning. But overall, we should have a partly sunny day today. Some clouds rotating around. An upper level low south and southeast of us, but we're looking at a chilly start to the day with temperatures in the 40s. A few places had dipped down into the 30s as well, so we will rebound to about 68, partly sunny. The breeze will pick up southeast 12 to 26 by late morning through the afternoon. Mostly clear. 51 tonight. Southeast wind 8 to 18, so not quite as cold. Clouds return tomorrow. The wind picks up a little more. South-southeast 15 to 35, and there is a slight chance for afternoon showers. Better chance for tomorrow night, though. Look for a high of 68, and then tomorrow night's low 58 with those scattered showers and isolated thundershowers. With Thursday looking breezy, mostly cloudy in the morning, and then partly sunny, high 74. Mostly cloudy, breezy Friday, low 57, high 70. With Friday night into Saturday featuring a chance for showers. Actually, Friday night, a chance for showers, and Saturday, just a slight chance for leftover showers. Mostly cloudy and breezy on Saturday, high 72, and then partly sunny, 74 on Sunday. Right now, we got partly or mostly clear sky and a little patchy light fog here and there, but not everywhere. 46 in Moorhead, 43 at the airport, and currently 47 at the KFGO Weather Cave.
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0: Good morning. It's 5:15. The Morning Crew. It's Doug and Robbie back at it. Your lovely, lovely Tuesday. Lars Knobloch back in studio today.
1: Yeah, that's right. Lars Knobloch joins us about 6:40 this morning. Dr. Tanya Loken, she joins the KFTR Morning Crew. That's coming up at 7:40.
0: So how was your day yesterday for the Monday?
1: It was good.
0: Yeah?
1: Yeah. It was good. Made an unexpected run to Valley City. And again, a little bit disappointed because Maple River Golf Course looks absolutely beautiful. It's green and the leaves are all starting to turn. Like in the Cheyenne Valley, the leaves are starting to turn. So when you combine the
2: beautiful... Yeah, I don't like that.
1: You don't like the green?
2: No, I don't like the leaves turning.
1: Oh. Don't you?
2: That means they're going to fall off the trees and winter's coming.
1: Oh.
2: Right?
1: Yeah.
2: You got to look at what's next.
0: Well, and today being the first day of fall.
2: Ugh.
0: What time is it? Like 7:15 or something like that tonight?
2: I think it's 3:05 p.m.
0: Oh, okay.
2: I'll have to double
0: check. I thought I heard 7 o'clock or something.
2: I like the later. The later, the better.
0: Yeah.
1: Summer.
0: Officially
1: coming to a close.
2: That doesn't mean it's over. At the same token, it doesn't mean that you have to wait till December 21st for winter.
0: Right. Exactly. Yeah.
2: I mean, winter comes sooner than that.
0: Yeah.
2: Around here.
1: And winter can be a way of life. I mean, it doesn't have to,
2: Yes, it is. It's called airplane tickets. But go ahead.
1: Just to let the calendar dictate how you live your life. Be your own man, Tom.
2: I'm trying, yes, yeah. Indeed.
0: Yeah.
2: So to me, it's summer, and those colors on the trees, those are actually optical illusions to me.
1: Oh,
0: okay.
2: So I want to go with that.
0: Interesting.
1: How was your Monday, Robbie?
0: Mine was good. It kind of, sort of. Took the dog to the vet, which was funny, because I normally don't have to take him.
1: Yeah?
0: He is such a wiener. He's such a chicken.
1: It's a wiener dog?
0: Here's this big dog, He lost 10 pounds, which is good.
2: On the trip to the vet?
0: Yeah. No, yeah, probably. But he just shakes. He just shakes.
2: He shook that much fur off.
0: Yeah,
2: huh?
0: Exactly. So, I mean, is what it is, Gunner.
2: Most animals don't really like the vet.
0: Well, and he's 10 years old now, and he just turned 10. It was his birthday in August.
1: Oh,
2: he's an old man. He doesn't want to go
0: right,
2: there.
0: Right, and you know what? We've completely said this time, Gunner's just going to live his best life. He can do all those things that he's not supposed to do. We don't care.
2: Well, he's earned it.
0: Yeah, he definitely has earned
1: it. Does he know that he gets to do whatever he wants whenever he wants?
0: That dog is spoiled rotten. Oh. Yes, he knows that.
1: Whose
0: and
1: fault
0: it's
1: is
0: our
1: that?
0: Own fault. Okay. It's our own fault.
1: Oh, that's good.
0: We've done
2: too late
0: it.
2: To change now.
0: Exactly.
1: Right. Right.
0: Die for all the rocks you want, dog.
2: Like I have a 16-year-old cat, and, I go to take her to the vets once in a while. Like, you should give her this food for a longer life. I'm like, 16 years? I mean, what do we want, 30?
0: Yeah, right.
2: She's earned the right to be the queen of the house.
1: Which is why I haven't come up with, the right age. But I've always thought about, when I get to, maybe 65 or 70, I'm going to start smoking. Because smoking takes 10 years off your life, and it's on the backside.
0: It is gross. Have you ever smoked before?
1: No.
0: It's gross. I mean, I tried it once and threw up in my own car.
1: But when you're 65, 7 years old, is it going to matter if I'm sitting out in the back?
0: But I'm not even talking about
1: sucking on a lung dart?
0: I'm not even talking about your health, but it's gross. It tastes terrible. I mean, gross. Nobody wants to kiss you. Your wife will never want to kiss you again.
1: I mean, it would be her lucky day. She's probably hoping I take up smoking today. She's like, hey, I got some Camel no filters for you, Doug. Here you go.
2: I took a puff when I was 18 once and gagged for 30 seconds.
0: Right?
2: It's like, I don't see what the big deal about this is.
0: I mean, did your folks not lock you in the car on a Sunday afternoon drive with the windows up and
1: my
0: start
1: folks didn't
0: puffing
1: smoke?
0: Away?
2: The blue haze in the air.
0: Yeah.
1: Yeah, see, I always enjoyed secondhand smoke. You don't get the filter and all that stuff.
0: Gross.
1: It's just straight into my room.
2: Really?
0: Clothes
2: so you,
0: stink.
2: So you enjoyed that smoke shack in back here at KFGO. Then.
1: I would sit back there with Jack Sunday on a regular basis.
2: The couch smelled like a stogie.
1: Yeah, you didn't even need to have a cigarette. You sit on the couch and you just, could get the tar.
2: Robbie, you weren't here then.
0: Yeah, well, my
1: the early days of it,
0: two,
1: maybe.
0: Previous two,
2: oh,
0: yeah, I was.
2: You remember that?
0: I've been in this building before for about 3-4 years.
2: Were you in that smoke shack ever?
0: No, I knew the smoke shack.
1: I was like
0: existed.
1: An honorary member. Go out there with Jack Sunday.
0: A lot of
2: smoke
0: Paul
2: signals
0: Utah.
2: From there. The fire department came here by a few times.
1: I miss it.
0: Well, and it's funny because whatever air exchange system that we have, anybody out there smoking in the smoke shack, you can
2: right
0: smell it. Brings it right into the studio.
2: That's right.
0: Gross.
1: Could we bring back the smoke shack?
0: Gross. You go ahead. You can start now. Nobody wants to hang with you.
1: Maybe Gunner will smoke with me.
0: Nope.
1: gunner roll?
0: His best life involves rocks.
1: Okay.
0: And too many treats.
1: Well, he can eat rocks and all have a lung dart.
0: Yeah, well, unless you got a thing of water back there, you know, so he can dive for them, yeah, you're not going to get it to happen.
1: Oh, when it rains, the potholes fill up with water,
0: yeah,
1: and we put a rock in there.
0: Okay,
1: here we go.
0: Okay.
1: 521, Tuesday morning, KFJ Morning Crew, Robbie Daniels, Doug Lear, Too Tall Tom Szymanski. Here comes your question of the day.
0: Okay, you guys, it's Fat Bear Week.
1: Okay.
2: And what week?
0: Fat Bear Week.
2: Fat Bear?
0: Yep, it's a friendly competition.
2: With
0: now
2: the Chicago
0: in its
2: Bears?
0: 12th. Yeah,
1: Fat maybe. Albert.
0: No!
1: Oh.
0: Now this one pits brown bears in Alaska's Katmai National Park and Preserve, and these are some of the largest brown bears on Earth, against one another, figuratively, as they bulk up for winter hibernation.
2: They fight each other?
1: So this is
0: no,
1: a fat shaming thing?
0: You said this last year, too, when
1: they
0: brought it up. No, this is where fat is good.
1: Okay? Fat is good. Okay.
0: Nobody's shaming them. They want to be the fattest bear.
1: I like that.
0: And you can vote on their website, too. You just search out Fat Bear Week, and you'll find it.
1: Okay.
0: However, and it's kind of fun to watch because they have, like, cams.
1: Oh.
0: And they're just foraging for food and looking around. This
2: people actually watch that?
1: Watching bears
0: look for
1: food?
0: Oh, they check in
1: food?
0: On it. There's all kinds of animal cams out
2: there.
0: I've
2: got a lot of time in my hand. I felt that much.
0: Well, you look for other things on the internet, don't you?
2: Well, not that, though.
0: Well, right. So
2: golf stuff.
0: Take a gander sometime.
2: Okay.
0: Anyways.
2: Go ahead.
0: So as we get into fall and winter, I'm just wondering, right along with Fat Bear Week, what would your hibernation feast look like?
1: My hibernation. If I was going to hibernate.
2: You mean like for like 6 years? What are you going to eat for six months? What are you going to eat for 6 months?
0: Well, you know, they bulk up.
1: I'm going to eat
0: then
1: bear.
0: They hibernate.
1: I'm going to eat bear burgers.
0: Bear burgers?
1: Yeah.
0: Mm.
1: So I'm Fat Bear Week and
2: smoke cigarettes.
0: You guys.
2: Well, you asked.
0: No, I didn't. Not about cigarettes.
2: So what's the question again?
0: What would your hibernation feast look like? So we're going into hibernation.
2: Okay.
0: What would you do to bulk up for hibernation?
2: Bulking up is easy. It's just in the wrong places.
1: Right. So you just got to start eating and stop exercising, Tom. That's what we need to do.
2: Well, that's easy for anyone to do.
1: Okay, so I'm in this with you, Tom.
2: Okay.
1: You and I.
0: You got to bulk up. What would your feast be?
2: All right.
1: Would your feast be to? And I go through like streaks, and right now I'm on the peanut butter sandwich.
0: Mm.
1: Like, because I like stuff that's quick and fast. I don't want.
0: Yep.
1: So right now it would be peanut butter sandwiches because I love peanut butter. It's relatively cheap.
0: Yep.
1: And bread is still relatively inexpensive compared to a lot of other things.
0: Yep.
1: And you load up a lot of peanut butter, and it sticks to your gizzard.
0: There you go.
1: So you're not hungry all the time.
0: A lot of protein to carry you through.
1: Yep.
0: There you go. Lots of protein. There you go.
1: I'm going to start off with peanut butter sandwiches.
0: Do you put butter on them?
1: I don't because it takes,
0: up peanut
1: takes too much time.
0: Just straight up peanut butter.
1: I ain't got time for that.
0: No jelly then either?
1: I go smoke a cigarette. And
0: I want you to
1: sandwich.
0: Start smoking now just so everybody wants to stay away from you because you
1: Where's
0: smell terrible.
1: Where's Doug? We're on the air. He's out back
0: all
1: having a heater.
0: All the smokers are mad at me now because I've said this, but I'm sorry. Too bad.
1: What are they mad at you about?
0: Because I told them they smell.
1: Oh.
2: Well,
1: I don't think they care.
0: They don't care.
1: They don't care.
2: You're going to tell someone who never takes a shower for 3 days they smell, right?
0: Yeah, this is true.
1: Okay. Here we go. Our KFJ Morning Crew question of the day. What would your hibernation feast look like? It's Fat Bear Week. Text into our Adventure Rabbit text sub right now at 35270.
0: All right. Your song of the day as we head into fall today is Neil Young, Harvest Moon.
1: Oh.
0: And he recorded this while recovering from severe tinnitus.
1: Oh, really?
0: Yeah. And that was after his Ragged Glory tour, and it forced him to pull back on electric guitars and lean into a more softer acoustic sound. Okay.
1: Oh.
0: Neil wrote this song for his wife, who, by the way, happened to be a backup singer and dancer who he remembered as someone who seemed to just float.
1: Oh, really?
0: Couple even danced together in the official music video, which, by the way, came from 1991.
1: Oh, it's okay. Mm-hmm. It is relatively new, isn't it?
0: He recorded the song on September 22nd, 1991, capturing the literal timing of the harvest moon and the autumn equinox.
1: Hmm.
0: Yeah, but if you listen carefully, it does have a 1972 connection. The album and the song reunited him and some of the same backing musicians who played on his classic 72 album, Harvest.
1: Interesting.
0: Those singers are Linda Ronstadt, James Taylor, and Nicolette Larson.
1: Wow.
0: Yeah.
1: Nice.
0: So here we go with Harvest Moon. It's Neil Young, your Morning Crew song of the day.

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3: Good morning, Austin.
4: Good morning.
3: It's Fat Bear Week. So if you were getting ready to hibernate, what would be your hibernation feast?
4: Oh, boy. I'm surprised that that's not a Thanksgiving question.
3: No, there's that. We'll save it for Thanksgiving.
4: I like ribs. Really like ribs.
3: So lots of ribs?
4: Yeah. I guess I don't think of... Au gratin potatoes are pretty good.
3: There you go. So there you go.
4: I don't know if those are good together.
5: Do you make au gratin potatoes?
4: I mean, not from scratch.
6: Right.
3: There's a box out there.
4: Yeah, before this, if you would have said it's Fat Bear Week, I would have said... F-A-T or P-H-A-T?
3: Yeah, no, F-A-T. They're gearing up for hibernation, so they're fattening up.
4: Mm.
3: So, there you go.
4: Well, as long as I don't see one on my drive home, I'll be all right.
3: Okay,
6: right.
3: No doubt.
4: But if I do see one, I'll call Tom, because I knew Tom has wrestled a bear.
6: And won.
4: And I'll say, what's your advice?
6: And won. And he was victorious, that's right.
3: There you go.
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4: 5:32, 47 degrees, mostly clear in Fargo-Moorhead. This is KFGO News. Fargo police push back against high-speed street racing and reckless driving. The department's traffic safety team has been monitoring problem areas, but officers say the biggest challenge is getting drivers to understand the life-or-death consequences. Here's Fargo Police Captain Travis Mosier from Afternoons Live.
7: Fortunately, we've had some incidents lately in our community that have cost people their lives. I don't know how much more powerful of an education session we can have than to tell these people, hey, if you drive like this, whether you're fleeing from the officers or whether you're out there racing each other or just driving dangerously, the ramifications are you could take somebody's life or significantly injure them for the rest of their life.
4: While some have pointed fingers at local car meetups, Captain Mosier emphasizes police aren't targeting car culture, but bad actors putting the public in danger.
7: We're not anti-car groups. What we are against is dangerous driving. So whether you're part of a car group or not part of a car group, if you're driving dangerously, we're going to address you, and that might mean through citations or an arrest.
4: Fargo police say reckless driving charges can carry felony-level reckless endangerment penalties depending on the severity of the behavior. An Apple Valley man is charged for allegedly assaulting a deputy at the Otter Tail County Jail. Prosecutors say the deputy was doing wellness checks on June 18th when 25-year-old Elijah Nelson approached them about speaking with a social worker. The deputy said he needed to put a message in the cell block kiosk, and Nelson became confrontational. Court documents say the deputy called for backup and Nelson ran. The deputy grabbed him and pulled him back to the cell block. Prosecutors say as the deputy was getting Nelson into his cell, he struck them in the nose. Rising fuel prices are putting more pressure on farmers and small agricultural businesses. Tracy Walkowski, who sells produce and raises pasture-raised turkeys and chickens near Hutchinson, Minnesota, says higher fuel costs are making trips to farmers' markets more expensive and cutting into her bottom line.
8: Obviously, it's not as we don't see the impact as much as someone who's using gallons of diesel to harvest, but we still see that impact across the board.
4: Walkowski says other costs are also higher.
8: Because of that, prices of fuel and getting the goods to where we need to get them to.
4: Walkowski is a member of Minnesota Farm Bureau's Lead Ag Program and was part of a recent D.C. fly-in. She says lawmakers are receptive to concerns about high fuel prices and are working to address it. It's 5:35. This is KFGO News.
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11: More help is coming for Minnesota students struggling in the classroom. Serve Minnesota is deploying more than 1,400 reading and math core tutors statewide this school year. CEO Julia Quanrud believes the need remains significant.
12: About half of Minnesota students are below grade level benchmarks in reading proficiency, and over half of them are not on grade level for math. The thing about reading and math core is we know that it works. Independent research has proven these programs drive real results in every corner of the state.
11: The tutors are expected to work with 31,000 students this school year. On KFGO, North Dakota Senator Kevin Cramer said he's continuing to block President Trump's nominees until his administration changes the Biden-era wetlands rule. He believes it violates private property rights by creating setbacks for drain tile from wetland easements. They're part of private land U.S. Fish and Wildlife bought decades ago to protect wetlands. That department and the National Resource Conservation Service have different rules for drain tile setbacks.
13: They've used these predatory practices to not only get the wetland and get the easement, but then to move the goalposts.
11: Cramer says North Dakota has 52% of these easements in the Prairie Pothole region, and South Dakota has 36%. Minnesota Princess Kay of the Milky Way, Jenna Hansen of Owatonna, explains what she'll do with her butter sculpture in her license. Likeness.
14: I am donating my butter sculptures to the Knights of Columbus within my community. We have a pancake breakfast to benefit different charities in the area.
11: It took sculptor Jerry Culzer several hours to carve the 90-pound block of butter into Hansen's image. 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Do your best work. Now to Tom in the Weather Cave. Tom, some may think it's cold here, but at least we're not in a frost advisory like some parts of Minnesota.
15: Well, yeah, some parts of northern Minnesota in a frost advisory. Temperatures there aren't much different. Although you go into northeast Minnesota, there are some pockets of upper 20s to lower 30s. There are some 30s locally, too, in the low-lying and protected areas. Once the sun comes up, it'll warm up to 68 today for the high. Partly sunny sky, breezy conditions, southeast winds 12 to 26 miles an hour, and a mostly clear night tonight down to 51. With the clouds returning tomorrow, the wind also ramps up south-southeast 15 to 35, a slight chance for afternoon showers, and about 68, better chance for showers tomorrow night. And then Thursday, breezy, mostly cloudy in the morning, then partly sunny, high 74. More details coming up with the Cave Call in just a few short minutes. Right now, though, a mostly clear sky, some patchy light fog here and there, 47 at the KFGO Weather Cave.
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3: Good morning. It's 5:41. 5:41. It's the morning crew. It's Doug and Robbie.
2: Our Camp Car morning crew question of the day. Too tall Tom Szymanski. It is Fat Bear Week. What would your hibernation feast look like, big boy?
15: I don't know. The Chicago Bear's pretty fat, or what?
2: Well, the fridge was.
15: Yeah, the fridge was. He fridge? Was pretty fat, I remember him.
2: Yeah, he was.
15: Whiskey! Dark beer!
3: Well, there you go, and then you'll just be passed out for that whole hibernation period.
15: Sausage and stogies!
3: There you go.
15: Along with that, some bacon-wrapped lard ice cream.
2: Bacon-wrapped lard.
3: That might do her.
15: Bacon-wrapped lard, you know?
2: It's difficult to wrap lard with bacon, though.
15: Well, if you really want to be fat, you'll find a way.
2: Yeah.
15: Right? The goal is to be fat, right?
3: Yep. And you got to make it, like Doug had said, peanut butter, lots of protein. It's got to stick with you.
15: Well, I honestly don't change my eating habits in the winter versus summer. I eat basically the same things. You know?
16: Makes you the big sexy.
15: Yeah.
3: Yeah, but you're hibernating. You're now a bear.
2: Yeah, you're planning to hibernate, Tom.
3: You're going to hibernate.
16: This is
15: I don't know.
16: Serious stuff, man.
15: Pizza.
16: Oh, yeah, that's not a bad way to do it.
15: A big old 10-meat pizza.
16: Oh. 10 meats, you want to name them?
15: Spritzed with fat. And,
2: spritzed with fat.
15: And also, you know, dotted with stogie ashes.
2: I like the ash.
15: I don't know, just pizza. I don't know.
2: Pizza.
15: I can't,
2: raw.
15: I've never even given much thought to how I can become fat because I've spent most of my life trying to avoid being fat. So I guess potato chips and pizza, I guess.
3: There you go.
2: Potato chips
3: there
2: and pizza.
3: There you go.
15: Yeah, and you know, I used to, when I was in college, when I could get away with it, you know, because I... You could eat like a million calories and still lose weight. I would always, on a Saturday, take like a bag of chips and a whole big, you know, container of French onion dip, and I would eat the whole container and a bag in one sitting.
16: Good and good for you.
15: And I never gained an ounce.
16: Nope.
15: But that, I guess that would be a way I could do it now.
3: There
15: I could
3: you
15: probably
3: go.
15: Get away with it now.
3: There
2: for sure.
3: You go.
15: Yeah.
2: For sure.
3: Uh-huh.
2: What about you, Robbie D?
3: I'm going to go with maybe some peanut butter, like you said, but I'm going to also eat a lot of steaks.
16: Oh?
3: A lot of really good steaks.
15: Raw.
3: You know? No, I'm not going to eat them raw. I don't
15: bear.
3: Eat raw meat.
15: Well, bears eat raw meat.
16: Bear.
3: Yeah, well, I'm just getting ready for hibernation.
16: Oh,
15: no.
3: We've got a lot of good answers coming in. I like Jeff. Bacon and eggs, home fries, peanut butter, and jelly.
16: Mm-hmm.
3: Mm-hmm.
16: Mix it all together.
3: Mike says, I would be on the seafood diet. I see it and I'll eat it. Another one, lasagna, pizza, cookies, and spam.
2: Separate.
3: I hope so.
2: Separate.
3: Yeah. Yeah, because cookies and spam seem like it would go together.
16: Didn't they come out with like some new spam sandwich here recently?
3: Well, there's a new kind of spam. It's like that honey, hot
2: that's,
3: honey.
2: That's, yeah.
3: Hot honey
2: I think
3: spam.
2: You mentioned that, yeah.
3: Blah. I don't think so.
16: No?
3: Anyway,
16: not
3: I don't like spam, so no.
15: You don't like spam?
3: No.
15: Oh, man, all that sodium? So that's a way to get fat. It's got all that sodium.
2: What about the ultimate, like the worst single food, not a mixture of foods, like the single worst food to eat to get fat?
15: Corned beef hash in a can.
2: But see, that's not a single
3: food. You mean like
2: that's
3: something that's gross?
2: Like what? No, not gross. But one thing to eat to get fat, like just bacon. Or,
15: no.
3: But that's not gross. Yeah, you're right. So
15: just one thing to get fat?
2: Yeah, not a mixture of different foods together to get fat. Not like, you know, peanut butter with bacon and lard. Just like one single food that could help get you fat.
15: Just trim the fat off of steak and just eat the fat.
2: Just eat raw.
3: But see,
2: gristle.
3: That's a lot of protein. Yeah, just eat the fat. Because think about this. Like you could say, okay, Snickers candy bars. Yeah. I've known people who went on a Snicker candy bar diet and they lost weight. That's all they ate was Snicker candy bars. So what would, is there, like, say, a bag of chips? Could you eat chips?
6: Just eat chips and get fat.
3: And will that make you fat, or will that be your diet? And, oh, look, it backfired.
15: They lost weight eating Snickers, but how was their blood sugar count?
3: Well, I didn't ask that.
6: Right. No, right.
3: Yeah.
6: Another one texting in, peanut butter and dill pickle sandwich.
3: Mm. All right, that's a lot of them, then.
15: Dill pickles make you fat?
3: I don't know. Will it stay with you? Because you're going to hibernate. So you're eating a lot of so that you can hibernate. Will it stick with you? No thanks.
6: Ah, yes. Having some fun at the KFGO Morning Crew. Robert Daniels, Doug Lear, Too Tall Tom Szymanski. Monday Night Football last night. The Giants and the Rams. Twins in action. We've got an early look at your KFGO sports coming up next.
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6: KFGO time, 5:46 with an early look at your KFGO sports. The Minnesota Vikings announced yesterday Kyler Murray has cleared concussion protocol. He will be quarterback one. He will start against the Tampa Bay Buccaneers on Sunday.
3: What do you think of that?
6: I think I see where they're going is give Kyler Murray the start, and if he's not getting the job done.
3: Yeah, I suppose.
6: I think he's got to have a short leash. Because the Vikings are 2-0, and you need to beat the Tampa Bay Buccaneers and keep on winning.
3: I like that.
6: So, we'll find out.
3: Off air, should we have a little running how long it'll take?
6: Yeah. I'm going to if they give him two drives and he's not moving the
3: absolutely.
6: Team, you're going to hear it.
3: Mm-hmm.
6: You're going to hear it. Mm-hmm. Three drives and he's not moving the team, throws an interception.
3: Mm-hmm.
6: Yep, he's going to.
3: Gets hurt.
6: Yeah, right. That could happen, too. Last night, NFL football on KFGO, Rams and the Giants. Giants quarterback Jackson Dart injured his knee early. Jameis Winston replaced him, went just 11 for 27, 111 yards, an interception. Matthew Stafford to the Rams had himself a nice game.
23: Stafford in the gun. Five-yard line of the New York Giants. Second down and goal. Looks over the front. Shotgun snap, belt high. Cocks his right arm. Line drive throw. Caught back in the end zone. Belt high grab. Touchdown. Terrence Ferguson. Matthew Stafford has just thrown his fourth touchdown pass tonight. That baby went 5 yards right through the defense of the Giants for six.
6: Kevin Harlan on the call. Four touchdown passes for Stafford. 22 of 31, 327 yards, one interception. Rams beat the Giants 28-6. Let's head over to the scoreboard here. The Minnesota Twins, they lost to the Giants 5-2. Zebby Matthews did have a decent outing, though. Five innings, eight hits. Struck out nine batters. Did not walk anyone. Did give up five earned runs. Brooks Lee hit a home run. Emmanuel Rodriguez with a home run as well. High school volleyball, Valley City sweeps Medina 3-0. Underwood 3, Barnesville 1, Detroit Lakes 3-2 over Perham. Hillcrest defeats Lake Park Audubon 3-1. Fertile Beltrami blanks Crookston. New York Mills 3 straight over Norman County East Euland. Hit it all. Girls golf yesterday. The Don Johnson Memorial at Village Green in Moorhead. Cheyenne wins. Shanley takes second. Horace is third. Top individual, Alexis Fabian of Grand Forks Red River. North Dakota 3A football poll is out. Once again, another new number one. I think that's 5 weeks in a row. Bismarck lost. Davies is now number one, followed by Bismarck. Shanley, West Fargo, Horace, and Bismarck Legacy. Division 2A, Kindred is number one, followed by Minot North, Dickinson, Devil's Lake, Grand Forks Central, and Central Cass. And we learned yesterday about the passing of Buffalo, North Dakota native Colette Fulstead, passed away at the age of 88. She was a pioneer in women's sports. I believe her mom was the coach of the Air Rifles back in the day that won 109 straight games.
3: Holy smokes.
6: And Colette Fulstead, she was the first ever women's basketball and volleyball coach at NDSU.
3: Nice.
6: And then when I moved to West Fargo, she's a West Fargo High School girls basketball coach, won state championships in 1987 and in 2002, died at the age of 88. Hawk Talk tonight on KFGO at 6 p.m., UND Coaches Show, followed by Twins Baseball at San Francisco. 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
2: KFGO time, 5:52 into the KFGO Weather Cave with the world's tallest meteorologist, Too Tall Tom Szymanski. You okay in there?
15: Excuse me.
2: Oh, getting ready for...
3: Did we wake you up or you're hibernating?
2: I'm fat bear month?
15: Thinking about all that fat food that people are talking about.
2: Oh, you okay?
15: Yeah. I'm
2: okay.
15: All right. What's shaking, man? What's shaking?
3: Everything.
15: Oh, yeah, I also say... Norm said in Cheers, both chins and all four cheeks.
3: There you go.
2: Let's not talk about what's going on. Let's talk about what's going
15: what's
2: in.
15: What's going in, Norm? Yes, exactly. Oh, the one-liners are the best. But anyway, I digress.
2: Yes. Well, we do need to get the 5:52 haiku for you.
15: Well, first of all, I will tell, Robbie was correct. The Equinox is 705. Oh. I was referring to a previous year. I checked it out, and I looked at a previous year's one and didn't check the year. So, yeah, 705 tonight.
2: P.M.
15: Okay. P.M. Okay. P.M. So we still have over 12 hours.
2: 12 hours of summer left.
15: Yeah.
2: Milk it. Milk it.
15: Enjoy it.
2: Milk it.
15: While you can.
3: I'm wearing flip-flops.
2: Hold
3: Does
2: on.
3: That count?
2: Yep.
15: Absolutely.
2: Okay. Well done.
3: All right.
2: Yep, well
3: right.
2: done.
15: Here we go. Are you ready?
2: Please.
15: Equinox today. Hey, man, I really hate fall. Because of what's next! Here's the deal.
2: What?
15: Fall as it stands alone.
2: Beautiful.
15: I don't mind.
2: Glorious.
15: You know, and golf courses are in the best shape they are all year. I quite frankly don't mind fall weather. Fall weather overall is quite a bit better than spring weather a lot of times. And it's always so muddy and messy in the spring.
2: Right.
15: You know?
2: Yeah.
15: But it's all about what's next. Mm-hmm. You know, I always call fall the season of being led to the gallows because you know what's next when you're being led to the gallows.
2: Yeah.
15: So if fall transitioned to spring and skipped over winter, I wouldn't mind it.
2: Doesn't work that way.
15: I mean, falls, when I lived down in North Carolina going to college down there, falls weren't that bad because the winters were tolerable down there. So, That's the deal. Equinox today, 7:05. All
6: here.
15: Of you, synchronize your clocks. All right. Well, it doesn't mean the summer weather is over. It's just a seasonal thing based on Earth-Sun relationships, because at 7:05 p.m. Central Daylight Time, the direct rays of the sun will pass directly over the equator, hence equinox. So partly sunny, breezy today, 68. Southeast winds 12 to 26. Mostly clear, 51 tonight. And tomorrow, clouds increase, and another system will bring a slight chance for showers in the afternoon, 68. South-southeast winds 15 to 35. I think there'll be a better chance, better set up for scattered showers, maybe an isolated rumble of thunder or two here and there for tomorrow night, down to 58. And then Thursday, breezy, mostly cloudy in the morning, then partly sunny, 74. Friday looks similar to tomorrow, mostly cloudy and breezy, low 57, high 70, because showers will approach, but arrive, or at least a chance, arrives Friday night. And there might be a leftover shower or two here and there, a slight chance for that on Saturday, mostly cloudy and breezy, 72, with Sunday looking partly sunny, 74 degrees. According to weather observing stations, a lot of 40s out there, but there are some pockets of upper 30s here and there, and I wouldn't be surprised if some stations come in with some middle 30s. And the sky is mostly clear, some clouds as you go further south. We have a southeast wind at 6. It's 45 in Moorhead, 46 at the airport, 47 at the KFGO Weather Cave.
2: 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We take into the KFGO News Center for Check On Your Headlines with Austin Erickson. Good morning, Austin.
0: Good morning. Coming up at 6, after deadly crashes in Fargo, police share how officers are cracking down on street racing, how a nonprofit is working to make sure Minnesota students have access to tutors, and Minnesota's Princess Kay of the Milky Way shares what she's going to do with a butter sculpture of her head. All that and more coming up at 6 o'clock.
2: Thank you very much, Austin. KFGO time, 5:56. 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Contact Piper's today.
4: With your Ag News, I'm Farm and Ranch Director Sarah Heinrich. Observers will be keeping a close eye on the scheduled trade meeting between the President of the United States and the leader of China. Among the items on the table is China's promised purchase of American soybeans. University of Nebraska ag economist Jeff Peterson says so far, China's living up to its end of the bargain.
9: If you bring together what they bought and take a portion of the unknown category, it would say that they probably purchased about 12.5 million metric tons of beans. And they've started to ship some of those beans. White House administration, some of their fact sheets said that they'd take 25 million metric tons. So far, they're about halfway. I think they will get them all, but it will take all the crop year. So they're well on their way.
4: However, Peterson says China has a wild card it may play.
9: One potential thing that we're watching in the back of our minds that we're a little concerned about is that did China purchase a bunch of these beans, come into this meeting and say, okay, we've bought these beans, we don't have to ship them, what are you going to do about those arms sales to Taiwan? Are they going to use that as a leverage point on us? Don't know. Keep an eye on it. That could be something that could put pressure on soybeans.
4: Peterson says he's also keeping an eye on the European market. He says the September WASDE actually increased Europe's corn production, but the dry weather there and the numbers don't support that. Peterson expects their demand for corn imports to actually rise. World Agricultural Outlook Board Chair Mark Chekanowski goes over USDA's September beef production and steer price forecasts for next year.
10: For 2027, we have a reduction of about 150 million pounds this month for beef production, reflecting our expectations of lower slaughter weights and lower placements in 2026. Just for a little bit of perspective, the August cattle on feed report showed the lowest July placements on record. Lower placements this year is going to tend to mean lower beef produced next year. That's reflected in this month's adjustments. So 2027 beef production now forecast at just over 24.8 billion pounds, and it would be down just slightly, about 40 million pounds from 2026. So nearly equivalent to 2026 levels. For 2027, we lowered our steer price forecast by $11.75 per hundredweight, down to $237.50 per hundredweight.
4: Once again, that is World Agricultural Outlook Board Chair Mark Chekanowski. With your Ag News, I'm Farm and Ranch Director Sarah Heinrich from the Enterprise Sales Ag Studio. 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
4: ABC News, I'm Sherry Preston. When the UN General Assembly gathers in New York this morning, President Trump will be there to speak to the world's leaders. He is widely expected to defend the American war with Iran when he speaks this afternoon. Airlines are still unwinding a travel mess after flights in and out of some major eastern airports had to be shut down on Monday. ABC News transportation correspondent Gio Benitez says one key communication system failed and then there was no backup.
12: There was this backup 600-foot fiber line that was just inoperable, and we're learning that it was accidentally cut by a New Jersey Transit construction crew. At one point, the FAA put this ground stop for just about every airport in the Northeast because they needed to figure this out. United canceled almost every one of its flights. I mean, so this was a major, major headache.
4: A grand jury in Mississippi says there is no evidence of a crime in the death of 18-year-old Nolan Wells. He drowned over the 4th of July weekend. This is ABC News. Paramount may now be on its way to finishing its $81 billion deal to buy Warner Brothers after reaching a settlement with a dozen states challenging the purchase. The agreement includes promises from Paramount that it will increase film production in the United States. There's a camp owner in Mississippi who puts her campers through basic training on how to live in the wild. ABC's Danny New explains.
13: This back-to-school season, we're studying a different kind of education, one you might call a
14: raccoon boot camp.
13: Welcome to Woodside Wildlife Rescue, where young orphaned raccoons find a place to heal and mature into well-rounded adults. Paula Woodside founded this rescue in 2019, bringing usually sick or injured kids to this 20-acre property in southern Mississippi.
14: It's really important for them to get a little bit of a head start.
13: Members of the team run these boot camps to make sure the raccoons learn all the necessary skills to be released one day.
4: Hurricane Polo growing to a Category 4 storm in the eastern Pacific. It's forecast to bring heavy rain to southwestern Mexico. Sherry Preston, ABC News.
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0: what's inside it now, spam.
1: Well, now they've got a hot honey flavor, and they say it's going to be permanent, so if you like spicy.
0: Nah, yeah. I'm a Minnesotan. Ketchup's a spice. How many different flavors do they have? They probably have bacon spam.
1: There is.
0: Well, then again, it makes me think of the Monty Python sketch. Spam, spam, spam and eggs, spam, spam. No, I don't like spam.
1: Yes.
0: And
1: no.
0: Then that's where the term for junk mail in your email came from.
1: From Monty Python?
0: Yes.
1: Really?
0: Like email you don't want.
1: Huh.
0: And they have that sketch playing in the Spam Museum in Austin, Minnesota, because, of course, Hormel is based,
1: sure.
0: Which makes spam, is
2: sure.
0: In Austin, Minnesota.
1: Okay, I'm going to stop bringing up stuff to you guys, and I'm going to have Austin from now on bring up stuff to us.
0: Just random things
1: you
0: don't think
1: just,
0: anyone cares about other than, hey, there's a
1: right.
0: New flavor.
1: Yeah, but it's interesting.
2: It's very interesting. Yeah. Here's Austin's KFGO News.
0: 6:04 a.m., 47 degrees, mostly clear in Fargo-Moorhead. This is KFGO News. A Wahpeton 911 call saying a girl had been shot turns out to be swatting. Officers responded to the 200 block of 4th Avenue North around 5:45 Monday night. The caller said he still had the gun, officers better know how to shoot, and he wasn't coming out of the home. A girl came out and said she was the only person inside. The Southern Valley Special Response Team confirmed that after searching that house. Mayville State's football coach and players see quarterback Matt Donovan in a Fargo hospital after he had brain surgery. Donovan was unresponsive after a helmet-to-helmet hit in a game against Simpson on Saturday. Here's head coach Rocky Larson.
3: And you dream of seeing his face walk through that door. And you dream of his face walking into the locker room and seeing his teammates. It's going to happen. He's going to fight until he gets there. But we need him to pull through.
0: Larson says the hit wasn't illegal. More than $77,000 has been raised from a GoFundMe fundraiser. We have a link at KFGO.com. Residential property insurance rates are projected to increase 26% from 2025 to 2028 in North Dakota. That's according to the American Property Casualty Insurance Association. Insurance Commissioner John Gottfried says this follows an average increase of 14% property owners saw between 2024 and 2025. He believes insurance premiums are increasing in part because the costs of labor and materials are going up. Minnesota candidate for governor Amy Klobuchar outlines her health care plan. She says to lower premiums and the cost of prescription drugs, the state needs a strong leader.
4: The next governor must stand up to the White House, stand up to Big Pharma, and stand up for affordable and accessible health care for the people of our state.
0: Her opponent, Republican Speaker of the Minnesota House, Lisa Damith, says she's fought to continue Minnesota's nation-leading reinsurance program, quote, formed because of Amy Klobuchar's failed health care policies and work to give families more health care options. It's 6:07. This is KFGO News.
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0: Two new road construction projects begin in Fargo. Starting at 7, eastbound 13th Avenue South will be reduced to one lane between Gateway Drive and 27th Street South. Water infrastructure repairs will be done. All lanes are expected to reopen by the end of the day. Southbound 38th Street South is closed between 2nd and 9th Avenue South for road resurfacing. That closure is expected to last a week. Senator Kevin Cramer helped induct his friend from his college days, Johnny Holm, into the North Dakota Music Hall of Fame. Cramer says he's blessed to call home a friend for more than 45 years and said what stands out isn't just his talent, but also his heart. Holm has performed for decades all across the upper Midwest. Cramer attended Concordia College in Moorhead while Holm went to Minnesota State Moorhead. Others being inducted and called include radio and TV host Shadow Stevens, Christian music songwriter and producer Greg Nelson, Grammy Award-winning producer Michael D.

0: Clute, composer and music educator Dr. Tom Porter, and the Tibber Brothers. 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
1: Yeah, we're looking at warmer temperatures as the day wears on, obviously. A chilly start to the day. More on that in a moment. But the weather brought to you by Northwest Tires. Swing into September with up to $200 in instant rebates on select passenger tires from Firestone, Bridgestone, and Nokia. Starting off with temperatures, a lot of us in the 40s. There are some pockets of upper 30s here and there, and there are some clouds. And where the clouds are thickest, near the South Dakota border and southward, there are actually some lower 50s. So quite a variance in temperature out there. There have been some reports of patchy fog here and there as well due to that increased moisture. The wind not that strong yet, but it will pick up as the day wears on. So I'm expecting partly sunny conditions today. The breeze will increase out of the southeast to 12 to 26. We'll make it to 68. Tonight, mostly clear, 51. And the wind returns tomorrow, south-southeast at around 15 to 35. And the wind will also be accompanied by increasing clouds and a slight chance for afternoon showers as they approach from the west. They'll be most, let's just say the better chances will be in the areas west of the valley. High 68, as you go east, the chance holds off until tomorrow night. Then tomorrow night, there will be scattered showers and isolated thunder showers down to 58. Breezy Thursday, mostly cloudy in the morning, then partly sunny, and about 74 for the high on Thursday. Friday, mostly cloudy, breezy, low 57, high 70, with shower chances returning Friday night, and a slight chance for a few of those to be left over here and there on Saturday. Mostly cloudy and breezy to start off the weekend, though, with a high of 72 on Saturday, and then Sunday looks partly sunny with a high near 74 degrees. Right now, southeast wind, not that strong, about 6 miles an hour, and we have a mostly clear sky. Currently 45 in Moorhead, 46 at the airport, 47 at the KFGO Weather Cave.
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5: 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And now those same elected officials claim to have the solution. 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
6: Is somebody gaming the system? 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
5: 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But Rob Kupak looked the other way. 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But now it's campaign season, and Kupak is claiming otherwise. Let's get Minnesota back on track, and that starts with opposing Rob Kupak in November. This independent expenditure is paid for by ProJobs Majority. It is not coordinated with or approved by any candidate, nor is any candidate responsible for it.
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13: With your ag news, I'm Farm and Ranch Director Sarah Heinrich. The Rural Main Street Index Creighton University calculated, after surveying bankers in Minnesota and nine other Midwest states, has dropped for the fourth time in the past 6 months. The individual index for Minnesota was the highest of all 10 states. But Creighton University economist Ernie Guss says it still dropped nearly 8 points from August.
14: We asked the bankers about the number one cost factor facing the farmers out there, and they said the two Fs, fuel and fertilizer, up significantly. So that's causing some real uncertainty and not good for the farmer and not good for the rural communities.
13: Guss says rising grain prices are a bright spot in the rural economy, with corn prices over a dollar above a year ago. But Goss says operating costs are still rising faster than corn and soybean prices. And we'll be back with more ag news right after this. With your ag news, I'm Farm and Ranch Director Sarah Heinrich from the Enterprise Sales Ag Studio. 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
17: Hello, Tuesday team.
18: Hello, Jack. Did I miss something you were cooking up yesterday? Doug Lear was saying, geez, something smells really good. Maybe it's just something you had for breakfast in the...
17: I did have a ham, egg, bacon, cheese croissant.
18: Oh, that's
17: And then
18: what
17: I had
18: was.
17: Two... sticks of hash brown.
18: I'm
17: on my croissant. And that's some hash brown.
12: There's nothing French about a hash brown, is there?
17: I've chased that with a Milky Way.
18: Oh.
12: Also.
18: Chocolat.
17: Chocolat.
12: Our wonderful French teacher commuting in from Hawley to West Fargo
17: School.
12: She
17: still listens after all these years.
18: Hash Absolutely. Brown.
12: Been butchering the French language for decades now.
17: Excuse me, sir. Do you have the hash brown?
12: You sound like Pepe Le Pew.
17: And it's chocolat. We all know how well that worked for Pepe.
12: Yeah, not real well. Jack, I would just like to say, I would go on the record that 24 hours ago at this time, I spoke into this microphone.
17: Yes.
12: And I said the prophetic words. There's no way Carson Wentz does not start this coming week against Tampa
17: Bay. That's exactly right. I said, you know what? How could they? He's 2-0. You're right, Doug. Let's go to lunch. Yeah. And then we find out that the concussion protocol has come and passed, and Kyler Murray has worked his way through concussion protocol. And the minute that he is cleared, Kevin O'Connell says, Kyler Murray is our guy, and he will be starting. So, yep, now that opens the... And again, what you said, and Robbie nodded, and I nodded, and all that, is not the form that, if you don't start Carson Wentz, I hope you'll lose. It doesn't come from that.
12: No.
17: It's we should stay with Carson Wentz because he's 2-0. Your thought process, Doug, to me was until it's broken, don't try to fix it. Right?
18: Right. And, you know, I don't want people to misunderstand that we're because it's Carson or a guy. No, it could be, you know, Joe Schmo.
17: That's right.
18: You know, but yeah.
17: They're off to a 2-0 start, and okay, let's kind of ride this a little bit. And either way, and coaches, I'm sure, are not, and hopefully they're not steered by the court of public opinion. Could you imagine if coaches were, you know, made their decisions based on public opinion of like, because you'd probably be split five ways on what to do. You know, that's why they've got to pull the trigger. So they went out and got Connor Murray for a reason. And then, and he gets, you know, he goes into the concussion protocol. Now he's clear to that. He was the number one. He was stated the number one. And if he's healthy, he's number one. That's the area that, and in fact, don't let me tell you about it. Let's hear from Kevin O'Connell.
9: Starting point is he's just watched Carson, you know, really function at a way that there wasn't, you know, Carson wasn't doing crazy things. He was just protecting the football, making good decisions, making some big time throws when he could, and running the show. And I think he saw some plays get made. I think he saw our team play totally connected and complementary of all of the other two phases, and what that can do for the Minnesota Vikings on a Sunday.
17: Now, here are the lines to read between.
18: Yeah, help me here.
17: You can see what, you can see what the message to Kyler Murray was right there, probably. It's like, okay.
12: You better do it.
18: Get
12: Carson
18: it together,
12: did.
17: Did you notice how Carson just didn't try to be Superman? You know, he didn't try to put a cape on and make all these wild, wacky plays and risk maybe a turnover where
18: this
17: we couldn't
18: have. This is the maturity.
17: Right. Now, do you see all that stuff going? You notice how the line, how he commanded the huddle, and the line, you talked about the penalties, pre-snap penalties, which is procedures and things like that. Quarterback kind of with his cadence and command of the huddle and the line.
18: It's
17: that's
18: not
17: what
18: just
17: a quarterback
18: about
17: does.
18: Throwing the ball.
17: So that's kind of the. And I don't. I'm not going to read so far lines of saying now, if you stink against Tampa, Carson. But
12: that's what I struggle with, Jack, because the Vikings are 2-0, and the goal in the NFL is to win every single week. The goal is not, hey, how can we set this up so in week 10, 11, and 12, J.J. McCarthy? No, it's to beat Tampa Bay. Yeah. Who gives you the best opportunity to beat Tampa Bay?
17: Yeah, and obviously from a team aspect, Brian Flores' defense certainly has shown that they're gonna keep you in the game.
12: Uh-huh.
17: You know, they're going to probably keep you in the game, that defense is. So offensively, let's go with our guy that we've been out and paid money for. He's our one. Go out there, special teams make your things, and the best case scenario is we continue to win, and we still have Carson as that backup spot for this bit. Yeah, that's, I know, it's grass, but trust me, you know, if right or wrongly, if somehow Cotter doesn't have a good showing on Sunday, can you imagine Monday's conversations?
18: Okay, so Doug and I off air got a little something going on. You want in on it?
17: Yeah.
18: How long it'll take?
17: Let's go.
12: I mean, does he get three? If he goes 3-0, three series.
17: Oh, you're talking about an in-game adjustment.
12: I'm talking about in-game.
17: Oof.
12: Short leash.
17: I think he gets the game, but you guys bring that up, I mean, I'm just
18: How long is it going to take before before they say, okay, we got to win this game?
17: Yeah, I think, I think when teams get invested in quarterbacks and then they have a camp and then they designate 1, 2, and 3 in the quarterback room and one is healthy, I think his leash gets to be a little bit longer because they need to do that, but not at the expense, you know, again, going back to, you know, terrible play, not grasping offense, making poor decisions, you know, there's a lot that goes into that. So I would imagine the leash is a little bit longer here, but maybe not too long. I love the fact you brought that up. I mean, because that's what fans are thinking right now. It's going to be there's going to be the Wentz camp, unfortunately, and then the Murray camp and the anti-O'Connell camp and the pro-Flores defensive coordinator camp. There's a lot of camps right now.
18: Right.
17: When, in essence, it is just one big village all trying to win games.
18: If you look at if you could see the looks on Doug and I on our face right now, it looks like there's a bad smell in here. We're both like,
17: I know. Yeah, and you're not going to find a bigger Wentz fan than me, but like you said, Robbie, it's not necessarily about
18: whether you've known Carson
17: since he was 8 years old or it's about wins. Yeah, but again, this is Tuesday, and we're having this water cooler talk.
12: Yeah.
17: Wait again until what happens Sunday, because, you know, we live in such a reactionary society. Wait until Sunday.
12: The Viking fan line.
18: And do you think he had to? Because remember last week we waited till like, what, Friday before we heard that Carson was going in, before we knew. Do you think he knew he had to say it Monday right away, get it out there for the week?
17: Yeah, I think so, too, because during the week it would have showed itself anyway, depending on who was getting the reps in practice.
18: Okay.
17: So if you have seen reporters, people out there say, wait a minute, Kyler Murray's getting all the reps in practice this week. What's up?
18: Yeah.
17: Yeah, well, he's starting on Sunday. So I think Kevin O'Connell just said, let's just rip that Band-Aid off right now and tell you how it is. I'm just knee-deep into how much three-cheese hamburger helper I would stuff myself with during hibernation
18: season. Fat Bear Week?
17: Oh, Fat Bear
18: Week.
17: There
18: you go. That's
17: I mean,
18: what you're eating?
17: Three-cheese hamburger helper. Okay. I got it confused with a squirrel hiding his nuts. You know,
12: hide the hamburger helper.
17: No,
12: no.
17: This is a question. What you're eating now,
12: to store.
17: Yeah, it's a difference in hiding a couple of nuts over by a tree.
12: And is there really three cheeses in the three cheese hamburger?
17: I don't know. It says so in the packet, but the packet's so generic. You could have nitroglycerin in that packet.
12: Have you looked at the ingredients?
17: Yeah. Have you ever pulled the white packet out of a box hamburger helper?
12: No.
17: There's just like a date on there. Who knows? It could be my late grandmother's social number. I don't know.
12: You can't get that on a plane.
18: It could be the hamburger helper stroganoff. You don't know.
17: You have no idea.
12: Just not taking that on an airplane.
17: Giants and Rams last night.
19: He has time. He zips one. Left side caught and spilling into the end zone. His touchdown, L.A., a third down strike from Matthew Stafford of 10 yards, and the Rams have a two-touchdown lead.
17: Guess the Rams are better not in Australia, but on their turf, on the soil. The Rams looked like they should, I guess, look yesterday. Matthew Stafford was good. Davante Adams, you know, that was a big night for Davante. He had 8 catches, 195 yards. Boy, I was so glad I went up against Davante Adams in the KFGO fantasy football thing.
12: Who were you playing against? You don't even know the opponent?
17: Mason.
12: Okay.
17: Mason from account
18: Mason?
17: Executive. Yeah. Mason, who's the cool dude. He's the
18: He's
17: the Benson Boone.
18: Cool.
17: Mason in our office is the Benson Boone of account executives. You're familiar with Benson?
12: No, I've heard of Benson Bunker.
17: Well, Benson Boone. He's the musically speaking. You know, he's got off tables.
18: Yeah.
17: Please stay. I want you. I need you.
12: Related to Debbie Boone and Pat Boone.
17: The Benson Boone look is a very familiar look. I see it on campuses quite a bit. You got the hair with the little the mustache, kind of like a poor man's Jeff Galooly.
12: Ah, boy.
18: All right, now I got to look up Benson Boone.
17: Yeah. Yeah, terrible reference, by the way,
12: Jeff
17: Doug, because he was the one that orchestrated the hit on Nancy Kerrigan, so that was a bad deal there. North Dakota State's Jackson Williams, Darius Robbie's now just picked up Benson Boone.
18: Seriously, he looks like Benson Boone.
17: Am I great?
18: Holy
17: it's
18: smoke.
17: One of the, I don't know, everybody has their talents. Mine happens to be human doppelganging, doppelgangering.
18: Yeah, you're good.
17: Not bad. Yeah.
18: All right, do me.
17: Okay, well, give me a minute because I gotta visualize, feel.
12: Okay.
17: You know?
12: I was given a Terry Francona baseball card.
17: Yeah, I can see a little Tito in you.
12: Yeah, mm-hmm. Tito.
17: Yeah. Yeah, that's his nickname.
12: Yep. Well, no, I know that, but I don't think I look like Terry Francona.
17: You've got a little Tito in you.
12: Okay.
17: Yeah. NDSU's Jackson Williams, Darius Givens, and Gavin Sell were named Old Trapper Mountain West Football Players of the Week. Has anybody else had a Player of the Week award other than NDSU players since joining the Mountain West? They've had quite a bit of the ones available the first few weeks, so congratulations to them.
12: Happy how you went from Pepe Le Pew to Old Trapper.
17: Yeah. You look like Terry Francona. FCS top 25 pull is out, and count them, 6, une, deux, trois, quatre, cinq. See, 6 Valley teams are in the top 25. North Dakota. Well, now that Doug says she's still listening, you got to get some French right.
12: That was at 6:20. I'm not sure about 6:20.
17: We maybe push that off. Yeah, North Dakota goes from 6 to 7 after their loss to Nebraska this past weekend. Upcoming college football, the Bison an open week. UND is at Indiana State. The Dragons host Duluth. The Cobbers at Gustavus Adolphus. Twins fall to San Francisco 5-2 yesterday, but Zach Matthews suffered the loss. He did get a few strikeouts yesterday, but the Twins fall. Manuel Rodriguez homered, as did Brooks Lee homered in last night's game, but that's pretty much all the Twinkies got. Preseason NHL, I know you guys have been anxiously waiting for preseason hockey scores.
12: No.
17: The season's not. Blackhawks defeat the Wild 4-3 in overtime. It's about development. Volleyball yesterday, Valley City over Medina, Pingree, Buchanan. Tough night for Sarah Heinrich. I wonder how many matches she played. 3-0 Valley City got the
12: concession stand getting tips.
17: Edgley, Cullum, Montpelier, 3-0 over Richland. Hillcrest Lutheran, 3-1 over LPA. Barnesville falls to Underwood, 3-1. And Purim and DL had a 5-set thriller. Detroit Lakes wins at 3-2. We'll get to the latest polls next hour in high school football, but something you mentioned, Doug, Colette Folstead, Rick Fletcher texted me the other day, Sunday, and mentioned this to me, and she was a mentor, and Fletch, you know, who was a tremendous coach, Shanley and around the region, myself, I coached at West Fargo, you know, a bit, and Colette was just a staple in that, seeing her at NDSU all the time. Such a great lady, first and foremost. And then the family and Colette and her mom, just the pioneering, I mean, of that. So that's a loss in the community. We Indeed. Celebrate Colette Folstead, but she passed at the age of 88. So that's, my goodness, great career in West Fargo. A couple of titles. And then the first woman in North Dakota High School Coaches Hall of Fame, National Hall of Fame induction, pioneer. For NDSU, for Concordia, her mother. I mean, it just goes on and on. There's only one Colette Folstead that got her going. So I'm going to put that in. A little more sports coming up next hour.
12: Thank you, Jack. KFGO Times 6:30, Austin Erickson's KFGO local news coming up after we get you an Outdoors Live update. We do post the Minnesota Deer and Our Conservation Officer reports on the Outdoors Live page. And Andrew Goodman out of Purim. And this is what he wrote. On a chilly, foggy, and windy night, dispatched to a local lake well after dark for a missing paddle boat with 5 young children and 1 adult. Despite the conditions, all occupants were located and transported back to shore in fair condition. So all's well that ends well. And the great work of the men and women, the conservation officers and game wardens across our region. There is more Outdoors news, blogs, and podcasts. 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
18: Into the KFGO News Center, Austin Erickson. Good morning.
20: Good morning.
18: Okay, are you the Mountain Dew drinker?
20: I mean, I have drank it in the past.
18: Okay. I thought that was your...
20: Why, is there a new flavor of that,
18: no,
20: too?
18: No, but check this out. Hard Mountain Dew.
12: Hard.
18: Hard Mountain Dew, which I think
20: freeze
18: is
20: ice?
18: The...
20: Yeah.
18: Well, no, I think it's the alcoholic
20: okay,
18: version.
20: Yeah,
18: anyway,
20: course.
18: They're putting up a $1 million, bounty for anyone who can prove Bigfoot is real.
12: Hey!
18: And they want the whole package, the footprints, handprints, hair, audio, photos, and this will be judged by Bigfoot expert Bryce Johnson.
12: Oh!
20: So he has no life.
18: Uh-huh.
12: He's been on coast to coast. He's on George Norrie.
18: Yeah.
12: Legit.
18: The hunt runs through November 30th, and if your evidence comes up short, you still get a consolation prize equal to a pack of Hard Mountain Dew. So if you want to find out more on what you have to do, go to harddewbigfootbounty.com.
20: So there'll be plenty of free Hard Mountain Dew given out because...
18: Can you believe all these people that are going to be doing this? Hey. All the guys, they're out there.
20: I don't know what's worse, psychics or people that think that Bigfoot is real, because to me, both is just a...
12: Listen to George Norrie. Listen to George
18: Norrie.
12: And
18: do you have to like a psychic versus the Bigfoot, because they don't... I think they're both a little different.
12: You can...
18: A lot of different.
20: Well, I just mean psychic, like you can't tell me that you know what's going to happen and all that stuff. And
12: Austin Erickson's KFGO News coming up next. See,
18: there
12: I know.
18: There you go.
20: Well, I suppose that's a given, but I'll take it. 6:32, 47 degrees, mostly clear in Fargo-Moorhead. This is KFGO News. Fargo police push back against high-speed street racing and reckless driving. The department's traffic safety team has been monitoring problem areas, but officers say the biggest challenge is getting drivers to understand the life or death consequences. Here's Fargo Police Captain Travis Mosier on Afternoons Live.
21: Fortunately, we've had some incidents lately in our community that have cost people their lives.
0: I don't know how much more powerful of an education session we can have than to tell these people, hey, if you drive like this, whether you're fleeing from the officers or whether you're out there racing each other or just driving dangerously, the ramifications are you could take somebody's life or significantly injure them for the rest of their life.
20: While some have pointed fingers at local car meetups, Captain Mosier emphasizes police aren't targeting car culture, but bad actors putting the public in danger.
0: We're not anti-car groups. What we are against is dangerous driving. So whether you're part of a car group or not part of a car group, if you're driving dangerously, we're going to address you, and that might mean through citations or an arrest.
20: Fargo police say reckless driving charges can carry felony-level reckless endangerment penalties depending on the severity of the behavior. An Apple Valley man is charged for allegedly assaulting a deputy at the Otter Tail County Jail. Prosecutors say the deputy was doing wellness checks on June 18th when 25-year-old Elijah Nelson approached them about speaking with a social worker. The deputy said he needed to put a message in the cell block kiosk and Nelson became confrontational. Court documents say the deputy called for backup and Nelson ran. The deputy grabbed him and pulled him back into his cell block. Prosecutors say as the deputy was getting Nelson into the cell, he struck them in the nose. Rising fuel prices are putting more pressure on farmers and small agricultural businesses. Tracy Walkowski, who sells produce and pasture-raised turkeys and chickens near Hutchinson, Minnesota, says higher fuel costs are making trips to farmers' markets more expensive and cutting into her bottom line.
21: Obviously, it's not as we don't see the impact as much as someone who's using gallons of diesel to you know, harvest, but we still see that impact across the board.
20: Walkowski says other costs are also higher
21: because of that prices of fuel and getting the goods to where we need to get them to.
20: Walkowski is a member of the Minnesota Farm Bureau's Lead Ag program and was part of a recent D.C. fly-in. She says lawmakers are receptive to concerns about high fuel prices and are working to address it. It's 6:35. This is KFGO News.
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23: 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The FBS has loaded up, adding NDSU to the Mountain West Conference. 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
20: Minnesota's reading and math corps tutoring program are putting additional attention on the early years when targeted help can have a lasting impact. CERB Minnesota CEO Julia Quanrud says tutoring can change more than a student's test scores.
24: You know, kids know when they are struggling at school, and when they work with a tutor, they have this experience of working with somebody through something really hard and then finding success at the end of it.
20: Quanrud said Reading Corps works with children from preschool through third grade, while Math Corps serves students through eighth grade. On KFGO, North Dakota Senator Kevin Cramer said he's continuing to block President Trump's nominees until his administration changes a Biden-era wetlands rule. He believes it violates private property rights by creating setbacks for drain tile from wetland easements. They're part of private land U.S. Fish and Wildlife bought decades ago to protect wetlands.
25: They are forced. They're just ignorant about this issue. They don't relate to it. They don't understand the flyway. They don't understand farming around these wetlands in the Prairie Pothole region or any of that. So they go with their sort of gut.
20: Cramer says North Dakota has 52% of these easements in the Prairie Pothole region and South Dakota has 36%. How will Owatonna's Jenna Hansen, the 73rd Minnesota Princess K of the Milky Way, use the butter sculpture in her likeness? It'll go to the Knights of Columbus in her area, who will use it during a pancake breakfast and other charities.
26: But also our St. Mary's Catholic School, so it'll be going right towards that, and absolutely great.
20: It took sculptor Jerry Culzer several hours to carve the 90-pound block of butter into Hansen's image. To weather, the DeWalt Fall Tool Sale is going on through September at Acme Tools with savings throughout the store. 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Do your best work. Now to Too Tall Tom for his forecast.
1: Yeah, we have some 30s pocketed in here and there as expected in some of the low-lying and protected areas. And there may have been a dash of frost in some of those areas that did experience that. There's some patchy fog here and there. The main area of that is in the southeastern corner, North Dakota, northeastern corner of South Dakota, and parts of west central Minnesota, parts of Lakes Country. Wherever that fog is, it lifts out. A partly sunny day, so the debris is not that noticeable yet, but it will pick up to 12 to 26. We'll make it to near 68. Yesterday's high, in case you're wondering, was 67. Mostly clear, 51 tonight, southeasterly 8 to 18. Tomorrow, wind picks up even more, south-southeast 15 to 35, and clouds will increase. There's a slight chance for afternoon showers at about 68. South-southeast winds, as I mentioned, at 15 to 35, with rain chances a little bit better for tomorrow night. More on that, and also a look into the upcoming weekend with the Cave Call coming up soon. Right now, mostly clear out there, 47 at the KFGO Weather Cave.
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0: Good morning. It's 6:42. The morning crew: Doug, Robbie, and our friend Lars Knobloch in the house. Good morning.
1: Good morning. Well, Lars, it's definitely the official first day of fall. You can feel it in the air. 7:05 p.m. is when summer is done and into fall. When it comes to home owners, and maybe whether they're, even if they don't want to buy or sell a house, getting a fall checkup is something that can really help them out.
2: Yeah, this is actually a service that we offer, and it's like a home checkup for the fall. That basically, is this a focused seasonal evaluation for existing homeowners primarily? And the inspector will be looking for conditions that could create problems during winter, developing concerns that should be monitored, major expenses that might come up. And I mean, this is not in replacement of like a full home inspection. We're usually spending like an hour to an hour and a half at the most on site. And I mean, some of the things like the list is long, all the things they point out that we see. So I'm not going to go through every single item or you know, how that looked like, but like at a high level overview, it's a visual inspection from the outside with focus on, you know, anything exterior you need to be aware of for the winter, as well as, you know, water control. Should you have your downspouts up or should you have them out? You know, how is your sump pump discharging? How is your grading? Do you have any cracks in the foundation that we see that you might want to seal up before the winter? We'll look at the attic, making sure, you know, you don't have any insulation problems, visible, you know, signs of like air leakage into the attic that could cause condensation and frost in the winter, like, you know, even bathroom fans discharging up there. For the heating system, we'll do a basic furnace operation, and for all the major components of the house, we will determine the age, condition, and life expectancy, so you can get an idea of, you know, what kind of future expenses you should be planning for.
0: Do you take a quick peek at, like, say, furnaces and water heaters, too?
2: Yeah, just furnace, water heater, we'll get on the roof and check out the roof. You know, we'll look at the windows, too, to see if we see any, like, obvious problems that stands out in terms of air leakage, operational problems. We'll check your smoke detectors, carbon monoxide detectors. You know, is it about time to replace them based on the age? It is recommended to replace them every 10 years or so. Sump pump operation, sump pump discharge is an important thing. You have to remember to disconnect that flexible hose, and there's different setup options you could have for that. It's just an overall condition assessment that you could help you get ready for the fall. And it's only $295 for this inspection, so it's a very, very low cost for an inspection.
0: So you're not surprised winter comes around and all of a sudden your furnace goes out or your heater or your water heater goes out.
2: Yeah.
0: So you're not surprised.
2: No, and that's the thing. Like, it's all about being ahead of the game. And the other thing, too, is that we have additional services that you might want to have us do while we are there, because we discount, for example, a radon test or a sewer scope or mold air testing. If we're there already, then we're not charging the full price for that. So you'll get discounted for all of those services. So if you have any foundation concerns, you know, that you've seen some stuff happening, cracking going on, is this a big concern? If you want an opinion on that, or, you know, if you live in an older house that has an older sewer line, and you haven't had it scoped yet in a while, I think it's a great time to do that right now or before the winter. We could do that for a discounted cost as we were there doing the fall checkup. And the reason I'm saying that is that if there were some problems that we will identify in your sewer line, you could have those addressed. Let's say you have to do a local repair or you might get a blockage. Then if you wait until, you know, the winter comes and that blockage happens in January, now that repair is going to cost you way more money because now you're digging in a frozen ground. Like, there's a significant cost difference. So we want to try to help you get through the winter, be proactive, and try to identify as much stuff as we can see with this inspection for a really low cost in terms of what a home inspection will cost nowadays.
1: Lars Knobloch, Nordic Inspection, joining the KFGO morning crew. Is this also something you could utilize if people are planning their budgets and you do this fall maintenance check and say, you know, in the next year you might want to start budgeting for new windows or some of the other bigger money projects?
2: Yeah, absolutely. And some people are maybe selling their house and they're wondering what are some of the things we should do in that process? Is it worth replacing the windows, you know, in our house if we're going to sell it this next summer? Is it what is it worth doing? What can give you a return on your investment
0: right.
2: and what really won't,
0: yeah,
2: right?
0: Yeah, exactly.
2: And I want to say, too, like, we have done over 16,000 inspections in our region. And if you are one of them we have worked with in the past, all the additional services we offer, like the radon test, sewerscope, foundation, elevation survey, or mold testing, you will get a 20% discount off of if you are a previous customer of ours.
0: Do you remember a couple of years back when everybody, it was that weird winter and everybody, their roofs had all that ice freezing on the top?
2: Yeah.
0: Is there something you recommend to maybe prevent that?
2: Well,
0: or, you know, like I've seen the wiry heating tape or whatever it's called that's on the roofs. Do you recommend something like that?
2: Well, first of all, I'm going to say that was a weird year.
0: Yeah.
2: Weird winter. We had a lot of like freeze-thaw cycles.
0: Mm-hmm.
2: So a lot of homes that never had ice dams before in 30, 40, 50 years or ever, all of a sudden had ice dams. But there are many houses that struggle with ice dams every year, and it's often related to lack of insulation, or air leakage into the attic causing the, you know, warms up the attic and the roof structure so the snow melts.
0: Mm-hmm.
2: So air leakage is a big component and also ventilation is a big component. So definitely that's stuff we would look for specifically.
1: Checking insulation
2: in the attic,
1: if you need some more insulation.
2: Yeah, and we have infrared cameras with us as well that we could potentially identify some concealed issues that you can't see maybe or have access to.
0: Mm-hmm. Wow.
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1: Thanks so much, Lars. Take care, bud.
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10: What's the point of this?
1: Looking forward to it. What's the topic at 11:10 on It Takes Two with Too Tall Tom's terribly topless translucent tidbits?
10: Weird questions from weird people.
1: Really?
10: Like you.
0: Wondering in West Fargo.
10: Wondering why Wondering in West Fargo even bothers to call.
1: What if you don't get any questions from Wondering in West Fargo? Then what's the topic?
10: I guess you're just going to have to stay tuned and hear what the topic is today. That's what we call a tease.
1: Oh.
10: It'll make you listen.
1: Will Tiny Tim be making a guest appearance?
10: Well, see, the problem with that is if we do, get Tiny Tim into the act, he kind of takes the oxygen out of the room. We'd have to dedicate the whole show to him, which we should every day.
1: I was going to say, where's the problem coming in?
10: In fairness to all the other topics that we could discuss, we'll leave the great one out of this one.
1: Really?
10: What can I say?
1: Well, see, now, why would I listen?
10: Yeah.
1: I was listening looking for Tiny Tim, but okay.
10: Tiny Tim, have you got any Tiny Tim masks for Halloween, Robbie? Have you seen any?
0: No, I have not.
1: Because they've all been snatched up.
0: Long, straggly hair might be a thing.
1: They've all been snatched up.
10: I can see Doug Lear in some long, straggly hair.
0: Yeah.
10: I think that'd be a good look for Doug.
1: I think it'd be terrible. That's a horrible idea, Tom.
10: Well, as you fatten up for the winter and hibernate, why not grow your hair out, too?
1: So the fat Tiny Tim, that's the...
10: Well, there was a fat Elvis.
1: Right, that's what I was just thinking of. So for Halloween, that's going to be the go-to for the kids this year is the fat Tiny Tim.
10: Fat Tiny Tim,
1: okay,
10: yeah.
1: You heard it here first.
10: You heard it here first.
1: Yep. Mm-hmm.
10: No other radio station would dare even mention that.
1: And we know why.
10: So stay tuned at 11 o'clock for the Tidbit Show.
1: Thanks for the warning.
10: This is a topic to be coming soon. Mm-hmm. Okay, the topic today, first of all, in case you just joined us, the autumnal equinox is officially at 7:05 this evening. That is when the direct rays of the sun cross the equator. And that's why we call it the equinox. Now, today, with the weather, partly sunny, the breeze will pick up. It's not breezy yet, but it will become that way. We'll try for 68 later on today. Average high is 69, in case you're wondering. And, by the way, of significance today, too, the record high in 1936, 101. It's the latest calendar date 100-plus record high that we have here. So this is the final record of 100-plus until we get to next year. Tonight, mostly clear, 51. Tomorrow, clouds increase, windy, slight chance for afternoon showers, and about 68. That south-southeast wind at 15 to 35 miles per hour. Better chances tomorrow night. Hit and miss, maybe a rumble of thunder here and there. Nothing that should hurt you, though. You'll be okay. Down to about 58. And on Thursday, breezy, mostly cloudy to start. Then, turning partly sunny, I expect a high near 74. Friday, very similar to tomorrow. We'll probably have a lot of cloud cover. The breeze will also pick up yet again. Low 57, high near 70. Showers will approach, but probably hold off until we get to the evening or an overnight Friday night. And a slight chance that they could be left over here and there Saturday, especially in the morning. Otherwise, mostly cloudy and breezy Saturday, about 72. Partly sunny, 74 on Sunday to wrap up the weekend. There are some 30s on the board here and there in low-lying and protected areas. Most of us are in the upper 30s to middle 40s. Near the Dakotas border and southward, there are some 50-plus temps, mainly because it has been mostly cloudy in those areas. The wind not that strong yet, southeast at around 7, 45 in Moorhead, 46 at the airport, 47 at the KFGO Weather Cave.
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12: Good morning. Coming up at 7 o'clock, a serious 911 call in Wahpeton turns out to be swatting. Why North Dakota's insurance commissioner believes property insurance premiums are expected to rise more than 20% in the state. And two new construction projects begin in Fargo, including on 13th Avenue South. I'll let you know where there's more orange and when that work is expected to be done. All that coming up at 7.
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13: I'm here with Joyce, with Bethany. 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
26: You ready to start?
27: Let's start the show!
1: Also happens to be the birthday of David Coverdale, 75 today.
0: Ooh, from Whitesnake?
1: Yeah, I would have thought a lot older than that. You know,
0: yeah,
1: Deep Purple.
0: Maybe.
1: Okay.
0: Maybe.
1: You want to guess how old Tony Basil is?
0: No. I mean, Mickey. How old?
1: Mickey. She sang Mickey back in 1982.
0: Yeah.
1: She's 83.
0: Holy cow.
1: Yeah,
0: older
1: kinda
0: than David Coverdale?
1: Yeah, right.
0: That's crazy.
1: Right. Debbie Boone is 70. Joan Jett is 68. You'll have to correct my pronunciation because I can see it, I can read it, but I'll say it wrong. Andrea. See?
0: Andrea Bocelli.
1: 68 years.
0: I got to see him at the White Oak game at the Vikings.
1: Well, that's right.
0: Last winter. Yeah.
1: That's right. 41 years ago, 1985, the first Farm Aid concert. Willie Nelson, Neil Young, John Cougar. 37 years ago, Baywatch premiered.
0: Oh, yay.
1: 32 years ago, Friends premiered.
0: Oh, I was kind of a Friends fan, but not so much.
1: How old are they now?
0: Yeah.
1: How old were they then?
0: Yeah. Honestly, they're probably your age. They're younger than me. Yeah.
1: At 45 degrees right now, Tom says, partly sunny, breezy, high of 88.
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29: ABC News, I'm Sherry Preston. With President Trump just a couple of hours away from addressing the United Nations, some traders are hoping for a diplomatic breakthrough in the war with Iran. Brent crude this morning now trading below $100 a barrel. This afternoon, the president is scheduled to meet with leaders from several Middle Eastern countries. FAA equipment issues that made a mess of air travel at several big eastern airports have now been fixed.
30: It all started when a circuit blew at the Regional Air Traffic Control Facility in Philadelphia. Then the backup fiber line was also unavailable. Turns out it was accidentally cut by a construction crew in New Jersey. The failures left controllers without a way to monitor aircraft or talk to pilots, triggering ground stops from D.C. to Boston.
29: ABC's Karen Hua, the ripple effects are still being felt today. More protests in Austin, Texas, after a Venezuelan man accused of being here illegally was shot in the back by ICE. He says the bullet is still in him, lodged in his spine while he is in detention. This is ABC News. The Philadelphia Department of Public Health notifying travelers of a possible measles exposure at the airport, the latest concern due to the number of measles cases. across Pennsylvania. Here's ABC's Michelle Franzen.
2: The measles outbreak in Pennsylvania has not peaked yet. State officials reported 25 new confirmed measles cases just since Friday. There are currently 792 confirmed measles illnesses across 39 counties, and the state has recorded 4 deaths. The last time there were 4 deaths was in 1992, and that was in all of the U.S. ABC News medical correspondent Dr. Darian Sutton.
3: The main reason why is because of a lack of vaccine protection. We're seeing these pocket communities that are very high risk, very low vaccination rates.
2: Health officials are encouraging people to get vaccinated. Michelle Franzen, ABC News.
29: Paramount closer to its merger with Warner Brothers Discovery, now that 12 attorneys general have settled their lawsuits against the deal. I'm Sherry Preston, ABC News.
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0: Good morning, Austin Erickson.
12: Good morning.
0: All right, you guys, it looks like Pickle Mania is continuing, and oh, really? It's gone way beyond the jar.
1: Really?
12: Okay. It's a jar?
1: Talk to me.
12: It's open?
0: Way beyond that. Pickle snacks have grown 30% in sales over the past year.
1: Seriously?
0: There's pickle-flavored cotton candy, trail mix, chips, even dill pickle hot sauce. It's called Pickle Crack. Uh-huh. Get this. There's even pickle-flavored toothpaste.
1: Why? I mean, somebody must be buying it, otherwise they wouldn't make it.
0: Yeah. 30%.

0: typically make anything flavored anything.
1: Right.
2: Yeah, this is true. Right.
0: Just think if you went to school to be a chemist and you're like, oh, I'm going to find out how to work and maybe end disease or something. No, you're making pickled flavors.
2: Toothpaste.
1: Yeah.
2: Mm-hmm.
1: Yeah. Yep. Here's Austin Erickson with your KFGO News.
0: It's 7:05, 47 degrees and mostly clear in Fargo-Moorhead. This is KFGO News. A Wahpeton 911 call saying a girl had been shot turns out to be swatting. Officers responded to the 200 block of 4th Avenue North around 5:45 Monday night. The caller said he still had the gun. Officers better know how to shoot, and he wasn't coming out of the home. A girl came out and said she was the only person inside. The Southern Valley Special Response Team confirmed that after searching the home. Mayville State's football coach and players see quarterback Matt Donovan in the Fargo Hospital after he had brain surgery. Donovan was unresponsive after a helmet-to-helmet hit in a game against Simpson on Saturday. Here's head coach Rocky Larson.
3: And you dream of seeing his face walk through that door. And you dream of his face walking into the locker room and seeing his teammates. It's going to happen. He's going to fight until he gets there. But we need him to pull through.
0: Larson says the hit wasn't illegal. More than $77,000 has been raised for our GoFundMe fundraiser. We have a link at KFGO.com. Residential property insurance rates are projected to increase 26% from 2025 to 2028 in North Dakota. That's according to the American Property Casualty Insurance Association. Insurance Commissioner John Gottfried says this follows an average increase of 14% property owners saw between 2024 and 2025. He believes insurance premiums are increasing in part because of the cost of labor and materials going up. At 7:06, this is KFGO News.
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0: Minnesota candidate for governor Amy Klobuchar outlines her health care plan. She says to lower premiums and the cost of prescription drugs, the state needs a strong leader.
6: The next governor must stand up to the White House, stand up to Big Pharma, and stand up for affordable and accessible health care for the people of our state.
0: Her opponent, Republican Speaker of the House Lisa Damith, says she's fought to continue Minnesota's nation-leading reinsurance program, quote, formed because of Amy Klobuchar's failed health care policies and work to give families more health plan options. Two new road construction projects begin in Fargo. Eastbound 13th Avenue South is reduced to one lane between Gateway Drive and 27th Street South. Water infrastructure repairs are being done. All lanes are expected to reopen by the end of the day. Southbound 38th Street South is closed between 2nd and 9th Avenue South for road resurfacing. The closure is expected to last a week. Senator Kevin Cramer helped induct his college friend Johnny Holm into the North Dakota Music Hall of Fame. Cramer says he's blessed to call home a friend for more than 45 years and said what stands out isn't just his talent, but also his heart. Holm has performed for decades all across the upper Midwest. Cramer attended Concordia College while Holm went to Minnesota State Moorhead. Now to weather. 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Now we get our forecast from Too Tall Tom in the Weather Cave.
7: The weather brought to you by Going Postal Osgood, your shipping headquarters with all the major carriers, is Going Postal Osgood, South Fargo. Yeah, starting off the day chilly, as expected. Most of us in the 40s, some places near the Dakotas border and southward, around or even above 50, thanks to cloud cover and some patchy fog here and there. There's some pockets of 30s in low-lying and protected areas in northern Minnesota, still under a frost advisory for a little longer. But partly sunny and breezy conditions developing today, about 68.

0: Southeast winds not that strong yet, but picking up to 12 to 26 overnight tonight. Mostly clear, 51. Southeast wind anywhere from 8 to 18. And tomorrow, clouds increase, windy. There's a slight chance for afternoon showers. We'll make it up to about 68 for the high. I think the better chance for showers would be a little bit to the west of us tomorrow, but they could arrive sometime in the afternoon. 68, southeast wind 15 to 35 with better chances for showers. Maybe an isolated thunder shower tomorrow night, down to 58 with Thursday looking breezy. Mostly cloudy start, then a partly sunny afternoon, and about 74 for the high. Friday looks pretty similar to tomorrow with another system moving on in. Mostly cloudy, breezy, and a low near 57 and a high near 70. Shower chances will approach Friday and mainly stay, I think, south and west, but they could arrive Friday night, and a slight chance that they carry over into Saturday. Slight chance for showers on Saturday, breezy and mostly cloudy, high 72. Then Sunday looks partly sunny, high 74 degrees. Light southeasterly right now. We have a clear sky out there, and currently 45 in Moorhead, 46 at the airport, and 47 at the KFGO Weather Cave.
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2: 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Good morning, Bones.
3: Big gulps, huh? I just heard you say 7-Eleven.
4: Oh, yeah, anyway. Yeah.
3: All right, see you later.
2: Are they still around?
3: Yeah.
4: They are, but not here.
3: No, I've been to, there's a few on the road trips. Yeah, they're still in operation.
4: They're still doing their thing.
2: Because there was one right across from the swimming pool in Williston.
3: The great Rob, yes, there was, by Harmon Park,
2: by the park.
3: This is part of our main drag. I'm just going through. Let's see. The Simonsons, let me go through the main drag, take a left, there's a 7-Eleven to right, go down past the Grand and Snyder Theater, turn around the depot, do it again. Yeah. All right.
4: Drag in Maine. What were you listening to?
3: Do people drive, and again, with the speeding thing, you know, story, I mean, slow down.
4: Yeah.
3: I had a car this morning in Maine. I'm like, where are you going?
4: But
3: I
4: mean, you know what, though?
3: Where do you have to be when you're doing 55 in a, you know, the speed limit is like 30 in Maine,
2: yeah.
3: I believe?
4: But we went in our day drag in Maine in Williston or Lemoore or wherever you were at, Valley City.
2: It was slow.
4: It was slow.
3: It was very much so.
4: Right.
3: Like, yeah.
2: It wasn't fast drag. It was slow drag.
3: Right. We were cranking up the cassettes.
4: Yes.
2: Right.
4: What were you cranking up?
3: Oh, probably a lot of...
2: Flock of Seagulls.
3: Take on Me, yeah, that kind of thing. Maybe some...
4: Giles Band.
3: Oh, for sure Jay Giles Band.
4: Yep.
3: Maybe some John Waite.
2: No Air Supply allowed.
4: John Cougar.
3: Depending on the time when Air Supply.
2: Yeah. No.
3: If you're with your special someone.
2: If you're with the guys, Dragon Maine, and you're listening to Air Supply's greatest hits.
3: Yeah, then there's
2: time for an intervention.
3: Probably an issue there.
4: No. Wait a minute. Now, when you say if you're with your special someone, I was with my boyfriend and we're cranking Jay Giles' Love Stinks.
3: Love Stinks. Yeah,
4: that's a good predictor right there.
3: You love somebody else. That's right. Happy birthday to you guys. Mentioned this is what we were cranking up, Dragon Maine, on a 45. Any coincidence that it's Debbie Boone and Scott Baio's birthday in the same hair?
2: Chachi.
3: You know?
4: I can sing every word to that song.
3: It stood number one for...
4: We were probably cranking that up as we...
3: That's why I said on the 45. It's tough to get the turntable in the car.
4: I had the 45.
3: I heard that every... Yeah.
4: Your sisters did, didn't they?
3: Oh, without question. I've heard that. I've maybe heard that song probably more than any song ever.
2: Didn't Scott Baio sing too?
3: He did have a couple of hits. Or songs.
2: Hits.
3: Songs.
2: That's let's, a big let's difference not get out of singing and hits.
3: And hits and songs are different. So that's right. Kyler Murray is the number one.
4: He's had a few hits.
3: He's taking a few hits. Look what he did there. Kyler Murray is going to get the start. He passed a concussion protocol. He will start Sunday against the Tampa Bay Buccaneers. You know, Carson Wentz will go back to his number two spot, the backup role. And Kevin O'Connell says it's comforting knowing he has a backup like Carson.
5: Carson is just so steady. We talk a lot about what's going to be required to win and his role, you know, over these last, I think it's whatever it is, maybe 106 snaps. You think about it, we have no turnovers during that time, and I think we had one procedural penalty where the left side of our O-line lined up too deep, but outside of that, he's running the show.
3: The more Kevin O'Connell, you know, as he speaks this, and these players here at press conferences, you know, Kyler Murray is thinking the same thing, okay, I've got to do this. This is what my role is. I can't, you know, and he didn't, you know, there's not a lot of data. you know, he threw a pick, made a couple of passes, then got concussed. You know, then he got hit. He got taken out in that Green Bay game. So we don't know yet, you know, his journey with this Vikings team. I mean, it just has a couple of steps in it.
2: Right.
3: So, you know, what's that journey going to be? But it starts Sunday again, I guess, a restart Sunday against Tampa Bay. Now, the Buccaneers have lost to Cincinnati and Cleveland. They're 0-2. So, again, a hungry Buccaneer team to go against. But, again, when you have a defense like Minnesota, if they keep doing what they're doing, that's going to give you a chance to win a lot of games. So, that'll be 3:05 to kick off on Sunday. Rams and Giants last night.
6: Stafford sinks to throw. He has time. He zips one. Left side caught. And spilling into the end zone is Kyren Williams.
3: Yeah, that and then just take your pick. If you had Davante Adams on your fantasy team, you did fairly well last night. He had 8 catches for 195 yards. The Rams take down the Giants 28-6, and yet injury seems to be the talk early on. Jackson Dart went down yesterday, quarterback of the Giants. He was bent in a couple of different ways last night, so hopefully that isn't it's a left knee injury.
2: That's not good.
3: No.
2: You're bent a couple different ways.
3: The only thing that is maybe
2: saved him,
3: he didn't have his feet firmly on the ground. He's kind of lifted up and hit a couple of ways. If his feet would have been planted, I don't know where that knee would have done. So, yeah, that's again, look at the injuries. Jaden Daniels for Washington goes down the dislocated elbow. You have
2: Caleb Williams.
3: Caleb Williams goes down hamstring. He's week to week,
4: and it's early.
3: Jackson Dart. Yeah, we're 2 weeks into the season.
4: Yeah,
3: you know, and then we mentioned Kyler Murray, but he's back. So yeah, this is why the quarterback is probably the most important position in sport, and the backup quarterback is right there. Awards handed out: North Dakota State's Jackson Williams, Darius Gibbons, and Gavin Sell were all named to the old Trevor Mountain West Football Players of the Week. Williams, a third-year wideout from Omaha, Offensive Player of the Week, 7 catches, 134 yards, and a score Saturday. Gibbons, a fifth-year senior from Champlin, Minnesota, Defensive Player of the Week, had 7 tackles for the second straight week. And Sell, second-year linebacker from Woodville, Wisconsin, freshman of the week, he had a season-high 6 tackles for the third straight game. There won't be a Bison getting an Old Trapper award this week.
4: I wonder, do they give them Old Trapper beef jerky then?
3: I wonder what they get, because they have an open week. Knowing the way NDSU is rolling, they probably will find someone to give a... And wouldn't it be good, though, if they did a skillet and a canoe from somewhere in Belfield? What's this for? Like the head of an animal, you know, if you've ever been to the Old Trapper's Kennel. FCS stats poll is out. North Dakota goes to 7 from 6 after falling to Nebraska, but 6 Valley teams in the top 25. Montana State leading the way. South Dakota State 2nd. Illinois State 3rd. Tarleton State 4th. And Montana sitting at number 5. And UND at number 7. Twins fall to the Giants yesterday 5-2, but got a home run from this guy.
7: And he'll face Emmanuel Rodriguez in the first pitch hit high in the air to left center field. This ball's got some carry to it. Gilbert looking up, and that ball is gone for a home run. Hello, Emma. Home run the other way for Emmanuel Rodriguez.
3: Yeah, there you go. Brooks Lee also homer, but that was it. 5-2. Twins fall. They've got a few games remaining.
4: Just kind of relaxing.
3: Yeah, now after you're eliminated, you know, you're out there and you get to see some guys that maybe got call-ups getting their first taste of big league action and pitchers making their final starts. Taj Bradley will make his final start tonight. So, it's the end of the season. When you're not in it, there is a little bit of a melancholy finish.
4: Absolutely, and it's not for lack of trying.
3: No, they made a little bit of a run, just didn't have the pieces to get her done. You can catch that game tonight on KFGO pregame at 8 o'clock. High school volleyball quickly last night, Robbie and Doug. Perm and Detroit Lakes went to 5 sets. Boy, that was two good programs. DL wins it 3-2. Fertile Beltrami blanks Crookston in straight sets. Barnesville falls to Underwood 3-1. And it was Valley City over Medina, Pingree, Buchanan, 3-0. Latest polls out in North Dakota football in AAA and 3A. Fargo Davies now sitting at number 1, followed by Bismarck High, Shanley, Horace, and Legacy. In 2A football, Kindred number 1, followed by Minot North, Dickinson, Devil's Lake, and Central. That 2A, I know it's still relatively early, but boy, when that starts weeding down, you've got some good teams right there. Kindred is a very much a cream of the crop, but Minot North is 4-0. Dickinson 4-0. I mean, Central's playing well. That'll be fun. Village Green had the Don Johnson Memorial at Village Green and Girls Golf. Number one was Fargo Cheyenne. Shanley second, Horace third, and Davies fourth, and Alexis Fabian, Grand Forks Red River, number one. Annika Astrup of Fargo Shanley finished number second. And we lost Colette Folstead. We mentioned this earlier. She is Colette Folstead. I could spend the next half hour chatting about what Colette has meant and the impact she's made on a lot of lives, including young coaches like myself back many, many years ago at West Fargo and Shanley. As I mentioned, I chatted with Rick Fletcher. Rick will tell you that she was a mentor to him. Ricky did such a great job. But graduated from NDSU in 62. She was the first ever basketball coach for North Dakota State. North Dakota's first ever volleyball coach. Concordia, the same thing. You know, when you're like Colette Folstead, everybody wanted you in the region right. to coach mm-hmm. their programs. Then, you know, in the high school ranks, she led West Fargo High to a couple of state titles as well in the 80s,
2: you know,
3: and early 2000s.
2: And there's a little connection to Air North Dakota.
3: Her mother, right?
2: Yeah. And there's an old playground there mm-hmm. that's got the old steel jungle bars and all that stuff still there. And there's a monument, and I believe the Air girls basketball team won like 109 games in a row.
3: Okay, yes.
2: And her mother, Colette Folstead's mother, I believe was either coach or on that team, and they got this old stone monument to it in Air, and just... When you think about the pine, I mean,
3: that family and Colette and her mother, like, it's almost like they were put on this earth to mentor, coach, mm-hmm. you know, blaze trails.
4: Yeah.
3: And then doing it in a, if you've ever been around Colette, just doing it in a way that was just a casual opinion. She could get a little fiery too, because she was a coach, but. Just did it in a way that was impressive. So
2: yeah, indeed.
3: 88 years old. Twins baseball tonight at San Francisco. You got it right here in the Triple Towers of Power. 8 p.m. the coverage, 8:40 the first pitch. Well, the more sports coming up next hour.
2: Thank you very much, Jack. KFGO time. It is 7:22. Time to hook up with our good buddy Carl Peterson from Peterson. On a good Tuesday morning, Carl.
8: Oh, it's a great morning, Doug. Looks like a couple of nice fall days before maybe the next rain system moves in, and growers are gradually getting back to harvest.
2: Well, that is welcome, Carl. I know that with the drought, the heat, the summer harvest, a little bit of a mixed bag around the region. Anything new to report, Carl?
8: Oh, not too much, Doug. You know, it's been kind of wet. We did hear a great report of some Peterson beans over in Wilkin County running close to 70 bushels, so that was good to hear. But you know what? Yields will be all over the board this year.
2: Okay, Carl, how about the Peterson plot crew? Have they been out harvesting?
8: You know, they're doing a little corn yesterday. We have a few new variety increases off in soybeans and, of course, the wheat plots. But otherwise, you know, just getting started on corn here, Prosper beans in a little bit. It's going to be pretty interesting to see what the yields are across the entire region. But I'm not sure, Doug, that this year's yields, at least by themselves, should drive too many planting decisions.
2: Okay, how so, Carl?
8: Well, you know, for example, out here at Prosper, you know, we're about 8 inches short of normal rainfall for the growing season. I'm not really planning on being 8 inches short for that next year. But, you know, regardless of the year, Doug, we always recommend looking at multi-year, multi-location data to pick varieties and hybrids that perform near the top in many different environments.
2: Okay, that makes a lot of sense, Carl. But from a grower's perspective, that kind of data, that stuff's hard to come by.
8: Well, it is, Doug, and you know why? It's because very few companies actually do the work to generate that kind of data. And those few that do, you know, they don't share that data very readily. That's one of the many things that makes Peterson different. We do the work to generate the kind of data that farmers really need in order to choose the best products for their farm. And then, Doug, we provide that data to farmers and to our dealers. Now, we'll have a lot more to say about that as the fall progresses.
2: No doubt about it. That's our good buddy, Carl Peterson from Peterson.
9: Down home.
2: Campco Time, 7:24. 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
4: And good morning, Sarah Heinrich.
10: Good Tuesday morning. I'm feeling pretty peppy for a Tuesday.
4: Oh, hey, that's good. For you. That's good.
10: You know, usually you've kind of got the Monday drag just coming along with you, and you know what? I left Monday in the rearview mirror, and we're just going to start over again, right?
11: I thought maybe that was because Medina got swept in volleyball last night, Sarah.
10: Tell you what, Medina had a pretty good showing, to say the least. We did get beat out by Carrington, right? Is that what you're talking about? Tournament?
11: Last night they got beat by Valley City. But that tournament, yes, they had a good showing. Big tournament
10: I'm
11: in Valley City over the weekend.
10: I'm rewinding to the Valley City weekend. So MPB is doing quite well in the volleyball season, so that's very exciting.
11: Indeed.
10: You know what small town America is like, Doug, right? Like, you watch every local sporting event, and if somebody makes it to state, it's the whole ghost town, right?
11: That's right.
10: Nobody's left in town. Turn the lights off when you leave.
11: Looking forward to that. Here's Sarah Hynek with your Farm and Ranch news.
10: The farm economy has changed significantly since the 2018 Farm Bill, with production costs rising faster than the prices farmers receive for their crops. A recent study from multiple farm groups shows that the prices paid index for crop production inputs climbed more than 38% from July 2018 through July 2026, while the prices received index for crop products increased about 24%. That widening gap means higher commodity prices don't translate into stronger farm margins. As input costs rise faster than product values, break-even prices increase, and producers have less room to absorb market declines or unexpected expenses. Farmers and ranchers have also faced higher interest rates, rising equipment and farmland costs, and increasing farm debt. Higher land values have strengthened balance sheets, but they also raise costs for beginning farmers and those looking to expand. The changes demonstrate the need for a new farm bill that reflects today's higher costs, greater capital requirements, and increased risks. Some North Dakota farmers have been traveling to Washington, D.C. to visit with our congressional delegation about wetland easements. U.S. Senator Kevin Cramer on News and Views.
12: At the Fish and Wildlife Service, and I'm going to be a little more brutal even than you were, Justin, but they've used these predatory practices to not only get the wetland and get the easement, but then to move the goalposts, as you said. So go back to that 10 acres. And by the way, in the contract, the actual contract that Grandpa signed, the first illustration or identification of a wetland is a, quote, lake. And the reason that's important is because in the changing of the goalposts, what the Fish and Wildlife Service did is said, you know, that 10-acre lake, that's really a public lake. That's not actually a pothole. So we're not going to count that as an easement. Now, never mind, you could not drain a lake, you know.
11: Right.
12: So they know the farmer's already bound by that. And so they find all these little bitty nuisance potholes that are dry much of the time. And by the way, as you know very well, the soil in those little divots becomes very saline heavy, and pretty soon it's basically poison. You not only do you not have water in them, you can't grow anything on them.
10: Once again, that's U.S. Senator Kevin Cramer on News and Views. Rising fuel prices are putting more pressure on Minnesota farmers and small agricultural businesses. Tracy Wolkowski, who sells produce and raises pasture-raised turkeys and chickens near Hutchinson, says higher fuel costs are making trips to farmers' markets more expensive and cutting into her bottom line.
13: Obviously, it's not as, we don't see the impact as much as someone who's using gallons of diesel to you know, harvest, but we still see that impact across the board.
10: Wolkowski says other costs are also higher.
13: And because of that, prices of fuel and getting the goods to where we need to get them to.
10: She's a member of Minnesota's Farm Bureau's Lead Ag Program and was part of a recent D.C. fly-in. She says lawmakers are receptive to concerns about high fuel prices and are working to address it. And we're back with more ag news right after this.
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10: 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What does the newest Minnesota Princess Kay of the Milky Way, plan to do with her butter sculpture and her likeness? Jenna Hansen of Owatonna.
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10: Hansen was crowned the 73rd Princess Kay of the Milky Way at this year's state fair. It took sculptor Gary Kulzer several hours to carve the 90-pound block of butter into Hansen's image. 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
4: All right. Good morning, Austin Erickson.
17: Good morning.
4: The guy with the brain that's big and has all kinds of random info.
17: How have you gotten there?
4: All right. Pepsi was originally called what?
17: Flavored water?
4: No. What Pepsi? Was the name of Pepsi?
2: What was Pepsi originally called? I would go with old. No, it wouldn't be old because it was, they didn't have old back then. I would call Pepsi originally water acid.
17: Was it just cola?
4: Nope.
2: What was it?
4: Brad's drink.
2: Brad's drink.
4: And they changed it 5 years later to Pepsi.
2: Really?
17: Yeah, I don't know the Pepsi marketing cola. Possibilities.
2: I think they should have kept it with Brad's drink.
4: Yeah.
2: Right?
4: Maybe bring back a version.
2: Bring
17: or
2: back
17: B-Rad.
2: Have they changed the flavor of Pepsi?
4: Know.
2: You know, when they did that Coke
4: used,
2: mistake?
4: Well, yeah.
17: By putting cocaine in there?
4: Well, there was that. But, the new Coke. But I think Pepsi tried to do something, too. You know,
17: oh, they did Crystal Pepsi.
4: Crystal, yeah. And then they did the stuff with the lemon. Remember they put lemon in it?
2: Oh, yeah, they've done a lot of flavors because they did their wild cherry.
4: I don't think they... Yeah.
2: But they never got rid of the original. Like, Coke got rid of the original flavor.
4: Right. And then brought it back.
2: And then
4: after
2: brought it
4: that
2: back.
4: Was a big flop.
17: I would have loved to taste what new Coke actually tasted like. Because, I mean, to me, Diet Coke doesn't taste anything close to Coca-Cola.
4: No.
2: What about Coke Zero?
17: Yeah, a little bit. Kind of. You can tell the sugar's been taken out of it.
2: Right. Didn't J.J. Gordon open up a can of New Coke a couple years ago? Like, he still had a can of New Coke.
4: Oh, I don't know.
2: And like 40 years later? Which
4: I don't know.
2: I think he might have lost it.
17: It's probably on eBay somewhere, and
4: I'm sure.
2: Yeah, and if he did, he probably shouldn't have. Probably should have kept it.
4: Right. Where's
17: and
4: something?
17: Flat Coke.
2: right. Here's Austin with your KFGO News.
17: 7:32, 47 degrees and mostly clear in Fargo-Moorhead. This is KFGO News. A 79-year-old man faces first-degree murder charges after a shooting in Polk County, Minnesota. Deputies responded to a home in rural Mentor around 2:45 Sunday morning, finding 55-year-old Sean Qualley hurt. He was taken to a Grand Forks hospital. Authorities say Leslie Anderson was taken into custody without incident. Even though Qualley survived, jail records show a charge of first-degree murder with intent while committing a felony against Anderson. The sheriff's office hasn't released any other information about that shooting. An Apple Valley man is charged for allegedly assaulting a deputy at the Otter Tail County Jail. Prosecutors say the deputy was doing wellness checks on June 18th when 25-year-old Elijah Nelson approached them about speaking with a social worker. The deputy said he needed to put a message in the cell block kiosk, and Nelson became confrontational. Court documents say the deputy called for backup, and Nelson ran. The deputy grabbed him and pulled him back to the cell block. That's when prosecutors say the deputy was struck in the nose. Fargo police push back against high-speed street racing and reckless driving. The department's traffic safety team has been monitoring problem areas, but officers say the biggest challenge is getting drivers to understand life or death consequences. Here's Fargo Police Captain Travis Mosier.
18: Fortunately, we've had some incidents lately in our community that have cost people their lives. I don't know how much more powerful of an education session we can have than to tell these people, hey, if you drive like this, whether you're fleeing from the officers or whether you're out there racing each other or just driving dangerously, the ramifications are you could take somebody's life or significantly injure them for the rest of their life.
17: While some have pointed fingers at local car meetups, Captain Mosier emphasizes police aren't targeting car culture, but bad actors putting the public in danger.
18: We're not anti-car groups. What we are against is dangerous driving. So whether you're part of a car group or not part of a car group, if you're driving dangerously, we're going to address you, and that might mean through citations or an arrest.
17: Fargo police say reckless driving charges can carry felony-level reckless endangerment penalties depending on the severity of the behavior. At 7:34, this is KFGO News.
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17: Minnesota's reading and math corps tutoring programs are putting additional attention on the early years when targeted help can have a lasting impact. CERB Minnesota CEO Julia Quanrud says tutoring can change more than a student's test scores.
22: You know, kids know when they are struggling at school, and when they work with a tutor, they have this experience of working with somebody through something really hard and then finding success at the end of it.
17: Quanrud says Reading Corps works with children from preschool through third grade, while Math Corps serves students through eighth grade. The Minnesota DNR has collected hunter observation data for 6 years. Research scientist Tyler Obermuller says longer records are best for tracking trends, but the survey is already helping biologists monitor wildlife populations.
23: It actually isn't that long when we're really trying to look at trend estimates. We really want 5 to 10 years to try to look at some of these trend estimates. But it's so valuable for myself on an annual basis, just making some comparative trends, you know, increasing, decreasing throughout the year.
17: DNR officials say continued participations will help improve long-term wildlife monitoring efforts. To weather, the DeWalt Fall Tool Sale is going on through September at Acme Tools with savings throughout the store. 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
0: Yep, today we start off chilly. There were some pockets of 30s here and there to start off today in some places, low-lying and protected areas. Many of us were in the 40s. Nonetheless, a chilly start to the day, and there are some pockets of cloud cover here and there as well, with other areas having remained clear. Where the clouds are, they should break up. Where it's clear, there might be some clouds moving in and then breaking up. So on the average, as we look back on the day later on, it would have been a partly sunny day. The breeze, not that strong yet. It will pick up out of the southeast at 12 to 26. We'll make it to about 68 degrees for the high. Overnight tonight, mainly clear as we've dropped down to 51. Clouds return tomorrow, windy conditions, southeast at 15 to 35. And there's a slight chance for afternoon showers. They'll be approaching from the west, and a high temperature of 68. Better chance for some hit-and-miss showers tomorrow night, and they should be out of here by Thursday. We'll talk more about that and look into and through the weekend with the upcoming cave call very soon. Right now, though, we got clear sky and 47 at the KFGO Weather Cave.
11: 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KFGO time, 7:38. 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Heads up on 13th Avenue South, if you have not heard. This started at 7 a.m. this morning. 13th Avenue South, eastbound between Gateway Drive South and 27th Street South. That is reduced to one lane of traffic. Good news is, should be wrapped up by the end of today. Right now, if you were traveling to the metro, you see an accident, you see something impacting the morning commute, and you can safely let us know, please do so. Give us a call on our Northwest Tire Hotline, 701-237-5948.
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1: And good morning to Dr. Tanya Loken from Lagom Wellness Clinic. How are you this morning?
2: I'm doing well. How are you?
0: Well, Dr. Tanya, we talked going into the school year about some of the sicknesses and some of the preventive measures that, you know, families can take to keep their kids healthy. And then the next thing, you get into the fall sports end of it, fall activities, and the injury topic becomes front of mind.
2: Oh, my gosh. The hockey tournament we were at this weekend, my son's team, one of the little boys broke his leg, actually, on the ice rink. So this is, you know, front and center in our lives. And I think, you know, besides sports injuries, if you don't have a kid playing sports, even just thinking about you and yourself and kind of preventing those injuries before they happen, or if they do, what can we do to kind of help them heal up faster?
1: And, yeah, let's talk. Okay, first of all, was this one of your little guys that broke his leg?
2: No, one of the other teams.
1: Okay.
2: The kid ran into the boards and hobbled off, and we found out later that he actually ended up breaking his ankle. So,
1: oh my gosh.
2: 8-year-old hockey, we're breaking ankles.
1: Oh boy, not good, not good.
2: So,
1: no. You know, and I'm sure that there's a lot, and coaches kind of preach this too, but there's a lot of better eating, stretching, and those kind of things that go into a lot of sports for a lot of kids. But as they begin, they all, more and more these days, they all begin really young. What can we be doing?
2: Yep. Well, some of the things that I think about is really focusing on bone health and just health in general. And so when I talk bone health, we're talking things like vitamin D, magnesium, calcium, and making sure that we're getting those foods not only in our diet, but likely some of these kids need to be supplementing because, let's be real, I don't know how many kids are eating, you know, 4 to 6 servings of leafy greens a day, plus a dairy product, plus, you know, a bunch of other options. So we're probably not getting the nutritional density that we think we are, or that, you know, our parents will say, oh, well, that my grandma didn't have to supplement, or I never supplemented. Well, our food sources are much different than they were back even when I was a child. And so we really want to make sure that the vitamin D, the calcium, the magnesium, those are all probably needing to be supplemented. And if you aren't sure, then let's test it, right? Like, let's come into the office. Let's do a simple blood test. Let's see where those levels are. Because if they are truly deficient, we want to make sure that we improve on them and quickly, right? And I think for kiddos, because they have so much bone remodeling so quickly, we can actually make an impact pretty fast.
1: And yeah, when you say remodeling, you know, kids' bones is when they break them, they do heal a lot faster
2: yeah.
1: than some of us old girls.
2: 1,000%. Yes, they do. I mean, most kids' bones are healing, you know, their cast time is anywhere from 3 to 6 weeks where, you know, as an adult, we're probably looking at probably 6 to 8 at minimum plus some rehab, right? So one of the things that we really try to do in our house, though, is we've got some fruits and greens drink on board almost every day. If we don't have it on board every day, then we're, you know, we're talking about having a vitamin D and a magnesium in either gummy or dropper or pill form every day with our food choices. And then some kids aren't getting enough meat, and iron is actually really important, not only for energy and nutrient absorption, but nutrient delivery to our muscles and to our bones. So if your kid is iron deficient because they just don't love meat, right? Everybody has that kid who's like, I just prefer the vegetables.
1: Mm-hmm.
2: Those are the kids who are, you know, we really want to make sure that they're getting an iron supplement. And there are some pretty decent ones for kiddos. One of the ones we like the best at the office is called Floradex.
1: Okay.
2: And it's a liquid. It's really easy to get in. And adults and kids can take it. It's just a different dose depending on how old you are.
1: All right. We're talking with Dr. Tanya Loken. She's a naturopathic doctor and certified family nurse practitioner from Lagom Wellness Clinic. And we're smack dab in it. We're into sports already with our kids, and our young kiddos especially need to kind of get behind some of that healthier eating and healthier habits before as they get older and older. So I'm assuming that, you know, protein drinks, are these good for those kids? Grab one of those, or?
2: I think you can easily do a protein drink as long as it's decent, right? Last week we talked about which protein bar do you like, and I was kind of like, oh, I don't know, because we don't do a lot of protein bars. However, we do actually drink quite a few protein shakes in my house, and we use a beef protein in my house because I don't really love whey because my kids are sensitive to it. So we actually use a chocolate beef protein, and the only ingredients in it are beef protein, stevia, and cocoa powder. And so it's really clean. It's got 20 grams of protein, so I usually give them a half a scoop because 10 grams of protein in a 50 or 60-pound kid is typically a good serving for them. And honestly, they like it. They ask for it. They think it's delicious. And so it's a really easy way to get an extra, you know, 10, 15 grams of protein in, especially post-workout, right? These kids need to repair. They need to rebuild. They've just depleted all of their glycogen, which is that sugar in those muscles. And they do actually need to get some carbohydrates back in their body, not in the form of Twix bars.
1: Okay, yes. And so let's talk carbohydrates, and then let's also talk hydration. How do we get them to drink more water? Because kids are, they're notorious.
2: So my kids actually call it electric lights.
1: Okay.
2: And it's not electric, right? They're electrolytes. But the sodium, the potassium, the magnesium that come in those little packets, we actually have ones at the office. It's called Dynamic Hydrate. We use those a lot at my house. The other ones we use is the LMNT packets because they're just those three ingredients, sodium, potassium, magnesium. And we put them in almost every single water bottle before we leave the house. We put them in while we're at sports. And we usually have about a half of one before we get home. Those kids are so active. They're burning so many calories. They're losing so much sweat. They're not going to overdose on those types of things.
1: Yeah, so they need those for sure. So let's talk about muscles and things like that. I mean, should our kids be doing some stretching and all of the above?
2: And honestly, hopefully most coaches are telling the kids to warm up before they get started, right? They're going to warm up. They're going to get moving. They're going to do some smaller movements before they get out there. But if we don't, and we start to see some of those injuries of strains and sprains from being out on the rink or being out on the field, I think the best thing to do then is to rest. And if we can, icing in those first 24 hours is really, really helpful just to keep the swelling down so that we don't have a mobility issue tomorrow. Most kids, though, are pretty active and aren't going to run into this issue. If they are, I actually think that more magnesium supplementation can actually prevent injuries before they happen because it helps relax the muscles before they get too tight.
1: Okay, so when you talk about some of these supplements, are there, because there are fussy kids and a lot of kids don't like to take a pill, so to speak, are there liquid forms for most of these or something you can add to a protein shake?
2: Yeah, so I do also have a protein shake that has a full multivitamin mineral profile in it that tastes like strawberries and cream at the office, and that one is probably one of my kids' favorites. So we use that one a lot. Otherwise, yes, most nutrition we can find in liquid form. You just have to look for it. I'm really good at finding it because I've been doing this for 10 years. So if you have questions, text the office. I can help you find a liquid vitamin, help you find a liquid magnesium. There's always liquid vitamin D. I think the big one that's, you know, harder to get in and it tastes a little bit worse is the iron, of course.
1: Mm-hmm.
2: It's going to taste a little metally. Most kids, you know, you put it in some orange juice and they don't even notice the difference.
1: Are there other foods that maybe have a little higher iron content in them besides a burger and a steak?
2: Yes, absolutely. So all of our leafy greens, every single leafy green. So if you can get your kids to eat broccoli, if you can get them to eat Brussels sprouts or spinach or kale or green beans even, all of those. Also, I would absolutely have them be eating beans and rice.
1: Beans and rice.
2: Those have complete proteins in them. They're good sources of iron, and you're going to get your fiber, so you're going to keep your kids regular because I know a lot of kids struggle with constipation.
1: Okay. All good information today. If anybody has any more questions on any of this, how can we get a hold of you?
2: Well, we didn't hear from him today, but come talk to Hollis and I.
1: Oh, yes.
2: At 701-552-6573. We'll be there today.
1: All right. Thank you so much, Dr. Tanya.
2: Have a great day.

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1: Not a lot of people know about long-term care, assisted living. I'm with Joyce, with Bethany. Joyce, the opportunity for families to really learn that at Bethany, is that available?
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5: KFGO time is 7:52 into the weather cave. Two tall Tom Szymanski.
6: Yeah.
5: So here we are, first day of fall.
6: Oh, yippee!
5: I know, I know.
6: Not excited.
5: Well, here's the thing: it's the inevitable. You might as well, you can't get out of it. You might as well get into it.
6: Well, you know what I do then is I'm preparing for my annual house arrest season.
5: There you go. You're hibernating.
6: Yeah, exactly. Ties in with the question of the day.
5: Yes.
6: So I will be in house arrest during the winter, only going out when absolutely necessary and staying inside, cover. But a lot of folks love the winter, and for them, time of year they get excited about. So this depends who you are and who you ask and their viewpoint. But that's how the way of the weather goes. Now, today, the weather looks, let's just call it autumn-like, if you want to prefer to look at it that way. The weather is brought to you by Northwest Tire. Swing into September with up to $200 in instant rebates on select passenger tires from Firestone, Bridgestone, and also Nokian. So forecast partly sunny. The breeze picks up. We'll make it up to about 68 today. Yesterday's high was 67, point of reference there. Southeast winds at 12 to 26 overnight tonight. Mostly clear down to 51. And clouds return tomorrow. The wind will also pick up too. South-southeasterlies picking up to 15 to 35. There is a slight chance for afternoon showers tomorrow and about 68 for the high. Better chances to the west of us and for us locally here, the better chances for rain, relatively speaking, would be tomorrow night. Where an isolated thundershower is also possible, but nothing really major. Looking at a low near 58 tomorrow night. On Thursday, breezy conditions, mostly cloudy in the morning, then partly sunny, high temperature 74. Friday looks pretty similar to tomorrow, mostly cloudy, breezy, low 57, high 70. Shower chances approaching in the afternoon, but staying a little bit south and west of us, and then arriving for Friday night. And that slight chance for showers carries itself into Saturday, primarily in the morning, primarily on the Minnesota side. But all that is due to timing issues, which have not been resolved yet. Otherwise, mostly cloudy and breezy on Saturday, high 72. And then Sunday, partly sunny, high near 74 degrees. Earlier this morning, there were some pockets of 30s here and there. So there was perhaps maybe a nip of frost in a couple spots out there. But most of us started off in the 40s. Variable amounts of cloud cover out there. Right now, we have a southeast wind at 6 and 46 in Moorhead. And at the airport, currently 47 at the KFGO Weather Cave.
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7: What's on the next It Takes Two, you say? Good question. We're going to kick off with Two Tall Tom's tidbits and then one of our famous It Takes Two brackets. This time, we're deciding who was the best game show host of all time. It Takes Two, 11 to 2.
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3: KFGO time is 7:56. 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In studio today, guest hosting for News and Views, Jesse Grabo.
4: Good morning.
3: Wow, they're not making you work today?
4: Well,
3: I mean, we are.
4: Eventually, I'll be working later with my other job. But yes, okay. To have the opportunity, thank you for this. I'm very, very excited.
3: Is this
5: it was
3: first?
5: Kind of happenstance.
3: Oh.
5: Jesse had happened to be in the studio a few weeks ago, and so then we were just talking, and I needed a slot filled.
3: Okay.
5: And he volunteered himself. I asked, and then he volunteered himself.
3: Wow.
4: I did. So it's going to be interesting sitting on this side of the table and getting to ask
3: the
4: questions.
3: Okay, have you had radio aspirations before, or?
5: Wow.
3: Has this ever come to you? Like, oh, I want to be on the radio.
4: You know, now that you say that, I got to think way back to high school. There was this movie that came out back in the 90s starring Christian Slater, Pump Up the Volume.
3: Yep.
4: And it was kind of the first, it was still, you know, that shock jock was still kind of a new thing yet at that time.
3: Sure.
4: But that was more like the outlaw radio. And just as a young teenager, it just kind of gets you like, oh, man, that's kind of cool. That's funny. That's probably the closest I ever had to thinking like, yeah. But no. And obviously doing what I do now, just getting to be that spokesperson and to talk about whatever topics that come up.
3: Sure.
4: So I don't know. We'll see.
3: You do have a lot of chatter in your day, don't you?
4: I do. And that's, you know, they pay me to talk. And if I don't talk, the pay's still the same.
3: Funny. That's what they do in radio.
4: But no, I'm very passionate about whatever. And just having this opportunity today to pick the guests and just to ask the questions and sitting in this seat, I thought it would feel a little different, but it kind of feels like the other chairs.
5: Kind of feels the same.
4: It does. I thought
5: you just get a better view of Robbie.
4: Does Joel have a special chair, though, that he wheels in like, this is my chair?
5: No.
4: No?
5: It wouldn't surprise me, though, but no. He doesn't.
4: Okay.
3: Yeah.
5: Same chairs, everyone.
3: The chairs are nothing special around here. Really, they aren't.
4: You know, and being that that's where you spend most of your time, I thought you guys would have like the best of the best for, you know.
5: Take that upstairs.
3: Yeah.
5: Talk
3: to the boss for us if you're such a good talker.
4: Right.
3: Yeah, there you go. So, and I know we briefly talked about this off air, and I don't want to, you know, no spoiler alerts here, but you're going to be talking some Bigfoot today?
4: A little bit of everything. It's a wide variety of news and views.
5: Okay. When Jesse sent me his lineup, I just was like, huh, okay. That's a news show for news
3: that's
5: and views.
3: Fun.
5: But I love it.
3: That's good.
4: Yeah.
3: That's good. Okay. But I'm gonna spoil alert a little bit because you've kind of got a weird fascination with Bigfoot.
4: I do.
3: Okay.
5: I didn't know this until today.
3: Yeah. Oh, till today.
5: Yeah.
3: You saw the list. Okay.
5: I knew some of the other things on the list, like you're talking with Boy Scouts.
4: Right.
5: I knew that you have a passion for that. Wrestling.
4: Yep.
3: Sure.
4: Yep.
5: I didn't know Bigfoot fell into that list.
4: It's yes. Like I said, it is everything that is near and dear. And it's just, I find it interesting, and I hope to find people find this informative and entertaining at the same time.
3: Okay.
5: It's definitely more relevant in Minnesota. Like, Joel is over in Scotland, Ireland, and he's going to Lake Loch Ness.
4: Oh, Loch Ness Lake.
5: The
4: Loch Ness Monster.
5: Right.
3: The Loch Ness Monster.
5: Same
3: yeah.
5: category.
3: Mm-hmm.
4: Looking for
5: that? We just don't, that's even more of a myth because we have no way of seeing that here. Whereas in Minnesota, that's kind of Bigfoot's territory.
3: I think anywhere, the lot of trees, I mean, Washington State and anywhere where you're going to find that.
5: Is California into Bigfoot?
4: Oh, yes. Northern California.
3: That's where
4: that famous 8mm footage came from.
5: Oh!
4: Northern California, Willow Creek.
3: Ooh, all right.
5: Are there multiple Bigfoots? I need to save these questions
3: for later. Well, they're families. Have you not watched Harry and the Hendersons? Have you?
5: No.
3: Oh, it's a great movie, isn't it?
4: I had my family watch it in the minivan as we're on our way to Washington.
3: I love it. Okay, so hosting today for News and Views is Jesse Grabo. He's on the way next. I'll be back at it tomorrow with the morning crew.
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7: ABC News, I'm Sherry Preston. President Trump getting set to address the world this morning, preparing to speak at the UN General Assembly. Protests in the Texas capital of Austin after a Wilbur Rafael Garcias Perez says he was shot by ICE. Federal officials say he's in the country illegally. ABC's Pierre Thomas.
8: Perez calling into the news conference from the ICE detention center, telling reporters through a translator that agents hit him with their unmarked vehicle, and when he tried to pull over, he was struck again and then shot. The 28-year-old claiming on Monday that the bullet had not been removed because it's too close to his spine. He says he was given no pain medication and had to sleep on the floor.
7: In a detention center, he says. Another hurricane is powering up in the Pacific with the Atlantic season still waiting for its first hurricane. Hurricane Polo in the Pacific has grown to a Category 5 monster. It is off the west coast of Mexico, packing a maximum sustained wind of 160 miles an hour. This is ABC News. As President Trump addresses the UN today about the war in Iran, even some Republicans are calling for an end. ABC's Lana Moise amid continued rising energy prices.
9: Home heating costs are skyrocketing.
10: I feel horrible for a lot of people.
9: This oil supplier in Connecticut says prices are up $2 a gallon over the last year. He says some customers are no longer filling their tanks.
10: There's going to be a struggle this winter if things don't start coming down very shortly.
9: Iowa Republican Senate candidate Ashley Hinson, who previously voted in favor of the war, is now calling for an immediate end to it, saying we need to use every option at our disposal to provide some relief from high prices.
7: The book by Princess Diana's brother Charles Spencer went on sale today in the UK. Many places it was being advertised for half off. The book includes some incendiary claims, including that then Prince, now King Charles, dismissed Spencer's concerns about William and Harry walking behind their mother's casket after she died. Sherry Preston, ABC News.
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13: It's 8:03, mostly sunny and 47 degrees in Fargo-Moorhead. This is KFGO News. I'm Austin Erickson. A Wapton 911 call saying a girl had been shot turns out to be swatting. Officers responded to the 200 block of 4th Avenue North around 5:45 Monday night. The caller said he still had the gun. Officers better know how to shoot, and he wasn't coming out of the house. A girl came out and said she was the only person inside. The Southern Valley Special Response Team confirmed that after searching the home. Mayville State's football coach and players see quarterback Matt Donovan in a Fargo hospital after he had brain surgery. Donovan was unresponsive after a helmet-to-helmet hit in a game against Simpson on Saturday. Here's head coach Rocky Larson.
14: And you dream of seeing his face walk through that door. And you dream of his face walking into the locker room and seeing his teammates. It's going to happen. He's going to fight until he gets there. But we need him to pull through.
13: Larson says the hit wasn't illegal. More than $77,000 has been raised from a GoFundMe fundraiser. We have a link at KFGO.com. Residential property insurance rates are projected to increase 26% from 2025 to 2028 in North Dakota. That's according to the American Property Casualty Insurance Association. Insurance Commissioner John Gottfried says this follows an average increase of 14% between property owners saw between 2024 and 2025. He believes insurance premiums are increasing in part because

0: helpful. You know, if you're buying a home, this is a great way to check it out as well. So if you call 1-800-WATER-DAMAGE of North Dakota, you need to talk with the great folks there who decided this has happened to us. 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
1: The woman who died in a crash near Thief River Falls Sunday night has been identified as 68-year-old Charlotte Olberg of New Folden. Authorities say a car driven by 31-year-old Nicole Johnson of Red Lake Falls heading north on Highway 32 collided with Olberg's SUV that was going south. Johnson was taken to a Fargo hospital with non-life-threatening injuries. Both drivers were wearing seatbelts. Authorities say alcohol wasn't a factor in the crash. Fargo police push back against high-speed street racing and reckless driving. The department's traffic safety team has been monitoring problem areas, but officers say the biggest challenge is getting drivers to understand life-or-death consequences. Here's Fargo Police Captain Travis Moser on Afternoons Live.
2: Fortunately, we've had some incidents lately in our community that have cost people their lives. I don't know how much more powerful of an education session we can have than to tell these people, hey, if you drive like this, whether you're fleeing from the officers or whether you're out there racing each other or just driving dangerously, the ramifications are you could take somebody's life or significantly injure them for the rest of their life.
1: While some have pointed fingers at local car meetups, Captain Moser emphasizes police aren't targeting car culture, but bad actors putting the public in danger.
2: We're not anti-car groups. What we are against is dangerous driving. So whether you're part of a car group or not part of a car group, if you're driving dangerously, we're going to address you, and that might mean through citations or an arrest.
1: Fargo police say reckless driving charges can carry felony-level reckless endangerment penalties depending on the severity of the behavior. To weather, the DeWalt Fall Tool Sale is going on through September 30th at Acme Tools with savings throughout the store. 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
3: 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Yeah, today a few clouds rolling around here and there right now, but they won't hurt you. Don't worry. You can go outside. Otherwise, we're expecting partly sunny conditions. The breeze will pick up and a high temperature of 68. Southeast winds picking up to 12 to 26. Mostly clear, 51 tonight. Tomorrow, clouds increase, windy. Slight chance for afternoon showers, about 68. And a south-southeast wind, 15 to 35 miles per hour. Better chances for showers move in for tomorrow night. Down to 58, maybe a thunder shower as well, but nothing major or anything like that. Otherwise, Thursday, breezy, mostly cloudy in the morning, then partly sunny, high 74, with Friday looking mostly cloudy, breezy. Shower chances approach, but hold off, I think, until the evening. Friday's high 70, and then Saturday, breezy, mostly cloudy, slight chance for showers. High 72, and then Sunday, partly sunny and 74 degrees. So temperatures should be at or above average throughout much of the forecast stretch. Out there right now, we have mostly sunny conditions, a couple clouds, but nothing major. And the fog, wherever it has been, has burned off for the most part. But we do have some patches of clouds out there that could roll on through anywhere from time to time. 46 Moorhead, 45 at the airport, 48 at the KFGO Weather Cave.
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5: The governor of the great state of North Dakota, that is Kelly Armstrong.
6: I just need to get your take on what the United States is doing with the importation of beef.
7: Allowing for short-term relief at the grocery store isn't ostensibly a bad idea. Putting it on the back of our North Dakota farmers and ranchers, our cattle ranchers aren't the problem in this conversation. But when your answer is, we're just going to import cheap beef that doesn't go through the same standards as every single farmer and rancher in North Dakota goes through, then people are going to be pissed, and they should be.
4: KFG. This is where the region comes to talk. It's News and Views, the most listened to talk show in the upper Midwest. 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
8: Not Joel Heitkamp. This is actually the last day of guest hosts, in theory, assuming hopefully he's back tomorrow. And so to round out all of our guest hosts, we have a newbie. Not a newbie to the show. You know the name, you know the person, but it's your first time guest hosting, Minnesota State Trooper Jesse Grabo.
9: Good morning.
8: Sergeant.
9: Well, good morning.
8: I need the correct title.
9: Not today. I'm probably my first time not in uniform here in the studio.
8: I know. You're wearing khakis. It threw me.
9: Well.
8: and a baseball cap.
9: Well, that's just it. So this morning, I mean, every time I've been here, being a state trooper, you don't have to think about what you're going to wear.
8: Right.
9: It's like, oh, I'm going to wear this uniform today or this, you know, brand new uniform every day.
8: Yeah.
9: Pressed, polished, all this and that. I'm like, wow, I actually got to think about what I'm wearing here today.
8: Yeah.

0: But I did check in with my wife. I'm like, is this? Oh, yeah, this looks
1: great. Is this what people wear? Is this look okay?
0: Is this business casual? What does that mean?
1: Yeah, you can wear whatever. That's the beauty of radio. Someone who uniform changes doesn't change gets new clothes. Jack Michaels, our voice of sports.
2: I was wondering how she was bridging that. How you were going to bridge
1: your
2: that.
1: Your uniform.
2: Yeah.
1: I don't know what your uniform is.
2: Well, let me
1: is.
2: Tell you about that physically fit man in front of you, Abby.
0: Jesse is a friend. Oh, my. Yeah, I know
2: he's been a good friend of mine. Now, back when we were in school together, I'm not going to lie to you, and he's happily married, but boy, I tell you. You know, I wish that I had Jesse's girl. Hold on a second. Let's not get crazy.
0: Well, she is listening.
2: How many people saying that to you? I wish I had Jesse's girl. He's raising athletes and all that. So, yeah, it's odd not to see, obviously, in the gear we normally see in when you're out keeping our, serving, protecting, keeping our highways safe and all that. So now just keep the studio safe.
0: There you go.
1: And he honestly, you'd think that he would be doing a bunch of trooper segments.
2: Right.
1: That's not the case.
2: Right.
1: We have wrestling, we have Boy Scouts, we have Honor Flight, and we have Bigfoot.
2: Oh.
1: And I missed one, I think.
0: Yes, Heart of Lakes Fishing League.
1: And fishing.
2: See, and that shows you the versatility of one Jesse Grabo.
1: Of Jesse Grabo. He's like, what are all my favorite things? Let's have them all on.
2: Yeah.
1: And they're great.
2: Speaking of versatility, it's Mr. Versatility on this date. Cesar Tovar, 1968, became the second Major League Baseball player to play all nine positions in a game. Pepito, Mr. Versatility, Cesar Tovar. So there's my one little piece of history and fact for you today. We might have more.
1: How many positions did you play?
2: I played first, third. I pitched when we were just out of pitchers. And they said,
1: they really
2: can you just
1: someone.
2: Chew up an inning? Yeah, I remember one
1: just
2: time. I remember one time in Legion ball, I think I was 16, and our Legion, you always did what the captains and the 18-year-olds said, right, Jesse? I mean, that's Debbie. You listen to the veterans, and we had a veteran catcher, and he had a little beef with a kid, and he called time and came out the mound and says, I need you to hit this guy. I'm like, no, why? I don't want to put him on. No, I'm just not a fan. You need to hit him. So I did. Plunked him right in the back. Start a little bit of a...
1: Interesting advice.
2: Yeah, yeah. You listen to your catchers,
1: yeah.
2: You know?
1: I just don't like him.
2: Speaking of which, let the water cooler talk begin.
1: Perfect.
2: Because who cleared concussion protocol, and that's Kyler Murray. So now you have a decision, he's your number one, but Carson Wentz has had most of the snaps, obviously, in the first two games, and the Vikings are 2-0. But Murray was your number one. Now he's healthy. So Kevin O'Connell said yesterday, Kyler Murray will get the start against Tampa Bay Sunday. Not Carson Wentz. Carson goes back to being the backup, and Kevin O'Connell, he thinks Kyler Murray, by missing a couple of games now, has learned a thing or two by watching.
3: Starting point is he's just watched Carson, really function at a way that there wasn't, Carson wasn't doing crazy things. He was just protecting the football, making good decisions, making some big-time throws when he could, and running the show, and I think he saw some plays get made. I think he saw our team play totally connected and complementary of all of the other two phases and what that can do for the Minnesota Vikings on a Sunday.
2: I said earlier this morning, Jesse and Abby, that you can almost listen between the lines, if you will, on that audio cut. It is basically, what he's telling Kyler. Now, you see, you don't have to be Superman. We don't need you to go out there. Carson didn't throw up big numbers, but what didn't he do? Didn't turn the ball over, almost on Sunday, but didn't turn the ball over, commanded the huddle, kept the team moving forward. There are not a lot of pre-snap penalties, right? So that's kind of the message to Kyler.
0: Right.
2: Don't need to do anything above and beyond. Just take what we've done and move along, right? That's it.
0: That rain was tough, too, though, no doubt.
2: Yeah. And then let Brian Flores' defense just suffocate everybody. That's the thing. That's the thing that keeps the Vikings in the game. Brian Flores' defense, he's blitzing everybody, a lot of pressure. Tampa Bay's 0-2. The problem with playing the Buccaneers, they're probably really hungry and tired of losing. So you're kind of going into a house, their place where they're, you don't want to start 0-3. So they're going to get the best. Monday Night Football last night, the Rams beat the Giants 28-6. Abby, I know that your fantasy team, that you were down going into the game last night and didn't have a player playing.
1: Right. Yeah, I already lost.
2: I was within reach and going up against Devontae Adams. Well, and nobody cares about our fantasy teams. I get it, but it seems
1: it
2: like...
1: It is frustrating that players get hurt or don't do well.
2: Yeah. When you have an I or O next to your guy, meaning injured or out. Yeah, that's it. Devontae Adams last night, 8 catches, 195 yards. To your point, Abby, Jackson Dart went down yesterday, the quarterback for the Giants. Think about this. You know, you've got, Jaden Daniels there went out in Washington with a dislocated elbow in that game against the Cowboys. Caleb Williams, hamstring injury in that game against the Vikings. Dart last night left with an apparent knee injury. Seventh snap of the game. We're in week 2 heading into week 3. You talk about how important a starting quarterback is in the NFL. The backup quarterback has got to be the second most important position right now in the National Football League. Big props out in North Dakota State's Jackson Williams, Darius Givens, Gavin Sell, named Old Trapper. Mountain West, that's just what they named the Players of the Week, but I like to say Old Trapper.
1: That's not a you thing?
2: No, that's a thing.
1: Okay.
2: It's a thing.
1: Yeah.
2: Thank you, though, for thinking it was maybe a me thing, but it's a thing. Old Trapper Mountain West football players, Williams, third-year wideout from Omaha. He had 134 yards, 7 receptions. Yeah, that's good. Givens, a fifth-year safety, defensive player of the week, 7 tackles Saturday night. And Sell, a second-year linebacker from Woodville, Wisconsin, freshman of the week, and a season-high 6 tackles. The Bison are heading into an open week. Then they've got Wyoming coming up to the fabulous Fargo Dome for homecoming. So that's what that is. FCS stats poll is out. North Dakota drops to 7 from 6. They fell to Nebraska over the weekend, but 6 Valley teams in the top 25 in that. The Twins didn't win against the Giants last night. 5-2, San Francisco defeating the Minnesota Twins. They're down to just a handful of games of the regular season. But Emmanuel Rodriguez homered yesterday, as did Brooks Lee. The preseason NHL, I know everybody is just waiting for this. Give me a preseason score, right, Jack. What happened to the Wild?
1: When is baseball done?
2: Well, Twins have 5. Why do you ask it that way?
1: There's too many things going on right now.
2: I thought you'd say, Jack, how much more do I get to watch and listen to baseball?
1: How many more Twins
2: games
1: do I get to
2: listen to? Twins have 5, I believe. They get the weekend, and then that's it.
1: When is everyone else done?
2: Well,
1: when's the World Series?
2: November, probably.
1: Oh, my gosh. You tell me this every year, and every year I am shocked.
2: It used to be October. But we spaced it out because Reggie Jackson was always Mr. October. That was a playoff moniker in him. Then Derek Jeter became Mr. November. The seasons have gone on, but to your point.
1: Fingers crossed we get to December.
2: Yeah. I need you to love baseball.
1: I do love baseball in the summer.
2: Yeah.
1: When baseball's happening.
2: That's it. It's still happening.
1: We're now into football.
2: High school volleyball yesterday, Valley City over Medina Pingree Buchanan. Sarah Heinrich, tough one. 3-0, 3-0. Edgley Cullum, same over Richland, 3-0. It was Underwood over Barnesville. Sorry, Jesse, 3-1 there. You have no dog or pony in the race there, or what have you. You're a man of the people. You cheer for all.
4: I do, and I do have a niece on the team.
2: Oh, well. Then sorry, Jesse.
1: He is, but no.
2: 3-1, the final of that one. DL and Perm go 5 sets as well. And by the way, on a sad note, too, and my goodness, I mentioned all morning long, Colette Folstead, who was, if you were around NDSU, if you're on that scores table, as a former coach at West Fargo, kind of a mentor running the program, but we lost. Colette passed away at the age of 88 this past weekend. I know that my friend Rick Fletcher texted me Sunday with that. She was a mentor to Rick, who went on and been a tremendous coach. But first coach at NDSU for basketball, first coach at NDSU for volleyball, pioneer, a couple of state titles for the West Fargo girls. Her mom was a pioneer in the sport. Colette Folstead, one of the foundational pioneering ladies in our region. Just if there were a Mount Rushmore of coaches and just human beings, Colette Folstead would be on that Mount Rushmore. So that's my tribute to Colette. And I know everybody come across here just heard me went, yep, that is all
1: true.
2: All very true. We've got a lot of action tonight. Division 3A and 2A football polls out in North Dakota. Davies, number 1, followed by Bismarck, Shanley, Horace, and Legacy. In 2A, the top team, Kindred, followed by North, Dickinson, Devils Lake, and Grenfork Central.
1: Is Wahpeton 2A now?
2: Yeah.
1: Okay.
2: Uh-oh. It's Scott Baio's birthday.
1: Oh, a classic.
2: It's Debbie Boone's birthday today. And it's Italo Marchionne's birthday.
1: Heard of one of three.
2: Yeah, Italo got the patent for the ice cream cone. So, that's
1: like
2: it.
1: Like the classic cardboardy type one?
2: Probably.
1: Yeah.
2: Yeah, it's pretty good.
1: Unless they did waffle cone.
2: It's a mark of a good cone when you can just eat the cone and it's good by itself.
1: Waffle cones are better for that.
2: They are pretty good. Better with ice cream in them.
1: For
2: it's
1: sure.
2: Scott Baio's birthday. Aunt Candy just faxed in. Hold on. Rusty, do you have it? Thank you. Hand me that, Rusty.
1: Rusty's always by the fax machine.
2: Scott Baio's birthday. He, of course, you know, he was a pinup, I guess, right, Jesse? I mean, Scott Baio was this teen heartthrob with Leif Garrett and... I can't recall.
4: Joni Loves Chachi.
2: He was on Happy Days.
1: Oh.
2: You know, he was Chachi. Chachi Arcola, I believe.
4: I believe he was Fonzie's cousin. Right?
2: Fonzie's cousin or nephew or cousin? Cousin, possibly. This is why Aunt Candy, who hasn't faxed, I thought maybe her fax machine is broken, but she has just sent in, as far as you know, her top four, speaking of that, sitcom theme songs. I didn't know Aunt Candy is a PSC. Professional sitcom connoisseur.
1: Mm.
2: So she is known. So
1: yeah.
2: Aunt Candy just faxed in, but feel free to judge. And this is what happens.
1: She usually does get judged.
2: Her top four.
1: She works from home, though. So she has a lot of PSC time.
2: Sitcom themes of all time. Aunt Candy's top four sitcom themes of all time. Let's go to her list. Yeah, Russ, just turn that page over. Thank you. Her number four.
5: Sometimes you want to go where everybody knows your name.
2: Number four in Aunt Candy's.
5: And they're always there.
2: Sitcom themes of all time, the theme from Cheers.
5: You want to be where you can see.
2: That's not bad. I think I'd even have that at maybe higher, but that's just me, Jesse. Abby, I don't know.
4: Top four? No, this is going to be good.
2: Aunt Candy's.
1: I didn't know that it was Cheers, though, so if we're trying to.
2: Oh, wow.
1: I know the show Cheers, but.
2: No, that's where it's from.
1: Yeah. Yeah. I just didn't know that was the theme song.
2: Oh, yes, it was. Very much so. Number
1: it sounded good.
2: Number three on Candy sitcom themes of all time.
5: Sunday,
2: well, we just said it's Scott Baio.
5: Tuesday, Wednesday, happy days. Thursday, Friday, happy days. The weekend comes.
2: Number three, happy days. How's she doing so far? This isn't a bad list.
4: Doing great.
2: I don't know where she goes, because those are two that I'd maybe, Jesse, put in the top two. Aunt Candy's top sitcom themes of all time, as a professional sitcom connoisseur, number two.
5: Now this is a story all about how my life got flipped, turned upside down, and I'd like to take a minute just
2: who
5: sit
2: knew
5: right
2: she
5: there.
2: Was
5: I'll
2: a...
5: tell you how I became the prince of a town called Bel Air.
1: I mean, that one has all three of our heads bobbing.
2: Yeah.
1: So that's
2: I don't know how that beat out Happy Days and Cheers.
1: Well, no, it's pretty clear.
2: The Fresh Prince of Bel Air.
4: It might depend on your age and where you're at, though, too. I don't know how old this Aunt Candy.
2: But it did have all three of us.
1: Age.
2: She doesn't.
1: She doesn't age.
2: Aunt Candy's number one
1: sitcom
2: theme of all time. Do you guys think you have it?
4: I do. I think I do.
2: Okay, don't say it. Abby, do you think you
1: have
2: it?
1: I have one in my head.
2: She has one and an honorable mention.
4: Oh.
1: Okay, well, I had two in my head, but I think one will be. Now, I think. Okay.
2: You want Aunt Candy's number one? All right, Rusty, flip that last page. Thank you. Jesse, do you have this?
4: I did not.
2: Abby?
4: I'm hoping I have honorable mention then.
2: So the theme from Friends by the Rembrandts. I got to tell you, Aunt Candy did pretty well. Jesse, I hope this is what you had for her honorable mention, and it'll put you in a mood. I get it. I think I may have even had that at the top, but her honorable mention.
5: Thank you for being a friend. Down
2: the theme from the Golden Girls, where the mother and all three daughters were the same age.
5: You're a pal and a confidant.
2: It didn't seem that way. Like, and the mother looked about the same age as the other one.
1: Yeah. I think the first time I saw it, I thought that they were all sisters.
2: Yeah, right.
1: That's what they look like.
2: But the mother was in there.
1: Yeah,
2: like
1: no
2: Rue McClanahan there, and Betty White, and Maude, or the baby that played Maude.
4: B. Arthur.
2: B. Arthur. Thank you, Jesse. Jesse's up. See, this is how you stimulate the brain in the morning during our sports brought to you by DJ Coulter Agency. What did we miss? What did Candy miss?
4: I was going to say Dukes of Hazzard.
2: Oh, that's a terrific call.
1: Was that a TV show?
2: Yes, it was. Oh, boy. Yeah.
1: Was it a movie?
4: Then they did make a movie here a number of years ago. But yes, and I guess the other one I would put in there, Growing Pains.
2: Oh.
4: You hear that song, just they have a couple versions. I love that a cappella one they do.
2: Brushes with Greatness start to. I had the pleasure of inducting Joanna Kearns to the Fargo Walk of Fame many, many years ago. Beautiful. She was the mother in Growing Pains.
4: Yes.
2: Beautiful lady.
4: That better be on your resume.
2: That and Robert Hayes, who is the Ted Stryker from the movie Airplanes.
4: Oh, yes.
2: So I went, ladies and gentlemen, the lovely Joanna Kearns. You know, everybody like, oh, mother from Growing Pains. I went, and Strikers, Ted Stryker, and he fake punched me, and nobody got it. I went, oh, all right, Robert Hayes, everybody.
4: Oh, that is good.
2: Oh, that is.
1: Come in here in Texas if you.
2: What did Aunt Candy miss?
1: Yeah, what did she miss? 35270. We're already getting.
2: I like the Dukes of Hazzard on there. Lunch. That's pretty good, but you know, Abby, with you and me and this guy.
6: Jesse is a friend.
2: Yeah, so that's what's coming up. DJ Coulter brought you our what was it? Sports.
1: Yeah. Kinda.
2: Sports.
1: American Family Insurance. Come on in here, Jeff.
2: Yeah, okay.
6: I'm gone. I took the city by the 1 a.m. Go ahead.
7: Joel Heitkamp.
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0: this a theme from Elf?
1: Nope.
2: Jack.
1: Full House.
3: Oh.
0: Either way.
4: Whatever happened to predictability?
0: You know what?
1: TGIF.
0: You know what Aunt Candy missed?
2: What?
0: A lot.
2: Yeah, according to
1: I think we got to break it down almost into like eras, decades, 70s, 80s. I mean,
0: boy, you could almost have a whole like NCAA tournament with this to see what is the ultimate. You're right.
1: I like that.
0: Because you take the good, you take the bad, you take them both, and there you have the facts of life. And then
2: is
0: some
2: that
0: of
2: Michelle?
0: The facts of life.
2: Yeah.
0: Yeah, Natalie, Joe, you know, Aunt Garrett, when Peggy.
2: Well, and also, is it the best song or is it? Or is it your favorite show?
0: It is probably the one that just stands out. You know, like generations would be like, oh, I'm moved by that. To your point, you could break it down, Jess. But
2: I feel like then whoever texted in Brady Bunch
0: would maybe rise above.
2: Yeah.
0: You know, it hits so hard that someone said Gilligan's Island. Another one.
1: Very true. MASH.
2: Yeah.
1: Brady Bunch.
0: Full House is pretty good. Yeah, so to narrow that to four, it's not fair to Aunt Candy.
2: No. We need to go to news now.
0: Oh, really? Jesse, good luck. You'll knock it out of the park.
1: Thank you.
2: Thanks, Jack.
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6: 49 degrees and mostly sunny in Fargo-Moorhead. 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A 79-year-old man faces first-degree murder charges after a shooting in Polk County, Minnesota. Deputies responded to a home in rural Mentor around 2:45 Sunday morning, finding 55-year-old Sean Qualley hurt. He was taken to a Grand Forks hospital. Authorities say Leslie Anderson was taken into custody without incident. Even though Qualley survived, jail records show a charge of first-degree murder with intent while committing a felony. Formal charges haven't been filed. The sheriff's office hasn't released any other information. Vance Belter, who was convicted in the 2025 attacks on two Minnesota lawmakers and their families, is due back in federal court for a restitution hearing. Belter is scheduled for a status conference at 3. Belter pleaded guilty to federal charges stemming from the murders of former Minnesota Speaker of the House Melissa Hortman and her husband Mark, and the shootings of State Senator John Hoffman of Champlin and his wife Yvette. He's serving two consecutive life sentences plus 40 years. Belter also faces state charges, with that trial scheduled to begin in November. It's 8:31. 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
6: Rising fuel prices are putting more pressure on farmers and small agricultural businesses. Tracy Walkowski, who sells produce and pasture-raised turkeys and chicken near Hutchinson, Minnesota, says higher fuel costs are making trips to farmers' markets more expensive and cutting into our bottom line.
9: Obviously, it's not as we don't see the impact as much as someone who's using gallons of diesel to harvest, but we still see that impact across the board.
6: Walkowski is a member of Minnesota Farm Bureau's Lead Ag program and was part of a recent D.C. fly-in. She says lawmakers are receptive to concerns about high fuel prices and are working to address it. Democratic candidate for Minnesota Governor Senator Amy Klobuchar says her health care plan will reduce insurance premiums, stop fraud, and lower prescription drug prices.
10: I will use the full authority of the state and the executive branch to expand Minnesota's bulk purchasing of prescription drugs. I will make sure that we have more discounted drugs on the market, generics, biosimilars, and the like.
6: Her opponent, Republican Speaker of the House, Minnesota House Lisa Damith, says she's fought to continue Minnesota's nation-leading reinsurance program, quote, formed because of Amy Klobuchar's failed health care policies and work to give families more health plan options. And two new road construction projects begin in Fargo. Eastbound 13th Avenue South is reduced to one lane between Gateway Drive and 27th Street South. Water infrastructure repairs are being done. All lanes are expected to reopen by the end of the day. Southbound 38th Street South is closed between 2nd and 9th Avenue South for road resurfacing. That closure is expected to last 1 week. 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Now to the Weather Cave with Too Tall Tom's forecast.
3: 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For the rest of the day, partly sunny and breezy conditions developing. High temperature 68, southeast breeze at 12 to 26. Mostly clear overnight down to 51, southeast wind 8 to 18. Increasing clouds, windy conditions tomorrow. South-southeast wind 15 to 35. I think there was a slight chance for some afternoon showers. Better chances hold off until tomorrow night. Even a rumble of thunder is possible tomorrow night. Overnight low tomorrow night down to 58. Thursday, breezy, mostly cloudy in the morning, then partly sunny. High temperature 74. Mostly cloudy and breezy on Friday, low 57 with a high near 70. Shower chances return Friday night, and a slight chance for showers left over on Saturday. Mostly cloudy and breezy on Saturday. Otherwise, high temperature 72. Sunday, partly sunny, high 74. I'm KFGO Chief Meteorologist Tom Szymanski.
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11: Good morning. Corn and beans begin the day in the red with December corn down 3 1/4 at 5.39, March at 5.54, down 2 3/4. New crop November soybeans a nickel lower at 13.23, January at 13.39, down a nickel. In the cattle market, we're currently seeing October live cattle at $220.95, $5.03 higher. October feeder cattle are at $330.25, while October lean hogs are at $78.15, a nickel higher. 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
2: Jesse Grabo, guest host today. Now you get your first segment.
1: I do.
2: This is, you've
1: this
2: made
1: is it.
2: It. You've done it.
1: Is this like recorded so I could get like a copy of this later?
2: Yeah.
1: I don't want it. My wife might, or, you know, somebody might want to like blackmail. Like, remember when you did this or
2: right.
1: said that?
2: Well, I mean, at least we're starting off like really strong with the Veterans Honor Flight. Later with Bigfoot, it might just be straight conspiracies.
1: Well, it's like, just it's a wide variety of news and views. Hopefully, you are informed and hopefully you are entertained.
2: It is. And Joel will be back tomorrow. You guys can all yell at him about Donald Trump or something.
1: Well, and here's the thing is, so to open up with this is something that is very near and dear to my heart. Mm-hmm. And Abby, we were on the same flight together.
2: We were.
1: A year and a half ago, it been now, I believe?
2: We were. That one was really fun. I've been on three. My grandpa was able to go on one of them, so which was really fun. I know he was supposed to go on the first one that I was on, and then he got, I think it was pneumonia. So we postponed him to the next honor flight, and so I was able to go on another one.
1: Incredible. And, yeah. And this is and the opportunity. And they're out there right now.
2: Yeah.
1: And they're coming home tonight.
2: Tonight. We actually have two of our KFGO colleagues there, too. Derek Hansen is out there. And then from our newsroom, Nate Cohen. So they're both out there. I know this is Nate's first honor flight. Derek, I think, has been on one. But I'm excited to hear their stories when they come back, too.
1: Sometimes we waste words, right? Like, oh, it's incredible. It's awesome. I have no other words for that when I was doing that and came back. And it was breathtaking. It just... And when you get off that plane and they do their welcome home. If that doesn't put a lump in your throat, you better check mm-hmm. your pulse. Because I so when I was on that, I got to know this, he's listening today. It's a guy, I adopted him as my grandpa. My grandparents have all passed away. And this is an amazing man that I got to sit next to. And I know I'm pretty sure he's listening right now. And I got to follow him off the plane and help carry some stuff. And wow, when we got done with that, it moves you. And I that's why I really want to promote this for the welcome home tonight, because those numbers, that audience matters. It was incredible. So we were up in the Grand Forks one.
2: Yes.
1: And they took it to another level. This was, I mean, that airport was packed. The bands were playing. This was just incredible.
2: Yeah, Grand Forks crushed it. And tonight they're coming home to Fargo. And they're actually, if I will check with Susie, but if I remember correctly, they're actually getting to come to the airport rather than, because they come to the airport and then would go to the Fargo Dome before.
1: Oh,
2: now
1: okay.
2: We get to go because the airport's done.
1: Sure.
2: Right, Susie? We have Susie
14: yep,
2: Schroeder
14: yep,
2: on the phone.
14: Yep, we're coming to the airport.
2: Nice.
1: Well,
14: yep, we're coming to the airport.
1: All right, so Susie, how's it going out there?
14: Oh, it is going just amazing. We've kind of lucked out today. We woke up this morning and it was pouring rain, and now it's just gotten to be like a very light drizzle. So we've been really lucking out with the weather. The last 2 days, the weather has just been awesome.
1: Excellent, excellent. And where are you guys at right now at this very moment?
14: Right there, right this very moment, I am on the blue bus. Hold on. Everybody say hi to Jesse Grabo at KFGO. This is the blue bus, and we're heading over to the Navy Memorial to go see the Lone Sailor.
1: Ah, yes. Hopefully that fountain's in operation. I know a year and a half ago it was empty when we were there, so hopefully that's all together. But
14: no, it is working.
1: Oh, excellent. Very cool. And so just kind of give me a recap of some of the places that you guys have all visited while you've been out there.
14: Oh, my gosh. We've got to see so many things. We went to the newly remodeled airspace, and so we just started going to that again. And we went there yesterday and got to spend about a good hour and a half there. We didn't get much time at World War II because that started sprinkling there, but that didn't matter because we took our group pictures at the National Art or at Arlington National Cemetery.
1: Okay.
14: So that was pretty awesome, and we are lucky enough to have two female veterans on the Alpha plane, and so those ladies got awarded with a certificate at the Women's Memorial.
1: Oh, wow. Okay. No, that's great.
14: Yeah, so it's just been a great couple days.
1: Oh, glad to hear that. So, and so there's two planes, and approximately how many people are on these total?
14: On each airplane, it's 177 people, and the total amount of veterans are 245 veterans, and we will be arriving at Hector Airport. The Alpha plane will arrive at 6 p.m., which is if your family members say they're on the blue, green, gray, or orange bus, they will be arriving at 6 p.m., and the other four colors will be arriving at 7, which is tan, purple, black, and white. So so we're super excited, and we cannot wait to bring our guys and gals home.
1: That is excellent. So having been a part of this and just to realize the importance of that welcome home, even if I don't have a family member on, or I'm just a community member, I'm just a fan, what can we come out to support this too at the airport?
14: Oh, absolutely. Everybody is welcome. The more the merrier. This is, you know, a lot of these veterans never got a welcome home, and so they were treated very poorly by our nation at that time. So this is our chance to show those veterans how truly appreciated they are and how much we love them. We are even lucky enough to have a 95-year-old veteran on our bus today.
1: Oh, wow. That's incredible.
14: Yeah, that's just it.
1: And that welcome home, what should people do? I mean, I seen when I was a part of that, when I saw that, when I get to witness it, I saw signs, bands, people at noisemakers. It was just, I mean, there were streamers, you name it. I mean, should people bring stuff like that?
14: Oh, absolutely. You know, bring a flag to wave, and those veterans just totally love it. We do have a welcome home committee that will be decorating the airport. Kathy does a great job of it, and it's her birthday today, so we got to go celebrate.
1: Oh, happy birthday, Kathy.
14: We got the ladies auxiliary there handing out flags, and there's just so much amazing things. The Red River Valley Veterans Band will be playing as the veterans come down the escalator. It is just unbelievable, but get there early.
1: Yes, it's probably going to fill up, and that's what we want to see. It's just a great crowd, a great audience, and just that support means so much to these. And like I say, a number of these, so that's when I was a part of that, I'm picturing like World War II vets and whatnot, but it was more, as they're aging, we're seeing more Korean vets, and I think the majority of the plane was from Vietnam, and as you mentioned too, we know that through history that they weren't necessarily treated the best.
14: That's right, and, yeah, and so if we can give them, a little bit of a smile on their face and show how much we appreciate and love them, that's what we're here for. You know, to let them know, we do care, we do support them. We know that, it was not their choice at that time. And so they do have a cheering squad here behind them.
2: Susie, one of my favorite parts of the honor flight is the mail call, which would have been last night. How did that go for you guys? And then also explain it to our listeners who aren't familiar.
14: Okay, so yeah, mail call was last night, and what our bus captains do is they go behind our veterans and don't let them know what's going on, but they reach out to their families and they write them letters of love and appreciation for their service. And the bus captains get up there and they do a mail call and give each veteran letters from home. It's, anybody that has served overseas, especially during the Vietnam and Korean War, know that the only time they got to talk to their families was through letters. And this is just a little bit of a thank you to them from their family and friends.
2: That one is so cool because I think, Jesse, I don't know if it was the same for you, but...
1: Yeah.
2: Each time for the mail call, whoever I'm sitting by, when whoever says the first name and everyone's looking around, who is it who got the mail, I always look to the person beside me and I say, do you think you're going to get any? And every time they say, oh, no, I'm not going to get any letters. Sometimes it's I don't have anybody or no one would have thought to. And it's just, it breaks my heart. And then when they get to see their name being called and they're usually a little teary-eyed. Reading those letters, opening those letters, seeing from some people that, some is family and friends, or sometimes like students will write them letters, and people in the community, just people reaching out from all walks of life. And it's a really incredibly moving thing to watch and be a part of.
1: It really was. That night I remember there wasn't like a dry eye in that room. That's a huge room.
2: Mm-hmm.
14: And you tend to forget, that these veterans had a life after the war. And, some of these people are retired school teachers. So their family will go to the schools that they taught at and they will just get tons of letters from their students. And it just is, there's not a dry eye in the house.
1: So,
2: yeah,
1: that is so cool. And the same thing, even the coming home tonight, like you say, with that welcome home and they come down that escalator and, same thing. It's a lot of emotions, a lot of just happy tears and things like that.
2: A lot of emotions. And like Susie, you were saying, so many of them did not get that welcome home. And the amount of veterans that you hear afterwards that say, this was the welcome home that I never got. So if we have the chance to give that to them, take it. We have to take that and give it to them.
14: Absolutely, because so far, I've seen so many tears already. Just people, these guys and gals are like, we didn't know that, anybody still cared. And it's just, it's hard to put into words, apply, go on a flight, get on that waiting list because people do care and they do want to show you.
2: And for the veterans, it's free to go.
1: Yes.
2: That's what all of the fundraising, you guys do phenomenally well with that. And all of that fundraising goes to get veterans this free trip to and from D.C. 100%. To see all that. Susie, do you know off the top of your head how much it costs for a veteran? Like, not themselves, but how much fundraising it takes for one veteran to go?
14: Well, for us, we gauge it. Right now, it's $2,000 to send a veteran on a plane, but... we just got notification from the airlines and everything that the costs are rising.
2: Yeah.
14: And so, we're probably going to be pushing over $300,000 per flight. And we currently don't have any corporate sponsors, which we would love. But so the guys and gals that are volunteers are hitting the ground, selling T-shirts, doing bake sales, doing spaghetti feeds, breakfast, you name it. That's how we get our money to send these veterans out to D.C.
1: So important, like you say. I know in our community they do something like that and silent auctions and just the boots on the ground, so to speak, that are out there doing that and just doing so much good. And, to get that corporate sponsorship would be huge.
14: Right. Oh, exactly. And stuff. So it's just, I mean, people are amazing. So I just don't even know what to say because this outpouring of support is just unbelievable at this time.
2: Especially, Susie, I don't know if we want to bring it up, but I am anyway. After you guys had kind of a tougher time earlier this year when your trailer got stolen with all of the stuff in it for you guys, for all of the T-shirts, all of the merch, everything to help with that fundraising effort to get those veterans to D.C.
14: Right. You know, it was really hard, when the trailer was stolen. And, Brad and Deanna from SNS, they're our T-shirt maker. They're our coat makers. They just jumped in right away and they just started working. They actually announced last night that they reached out to their distributors and told them what happened. And they turned around and they gave us a check for $1,500 back. And
2: wow.
14: It's just amazing. But we were lucky enough that nothing that we needed on the flight was stolen. That was stored somewhere separately. So we were good there.
1: Okay, so wow. So now you said today for on the agenda, you said the next stop is the Navy Memorial, correct?
14: That is correct. We're here right now watching all the sailors get lined up. They're going to do their group picture here. We're going to hang off for a while and do some sightseeing down here. And then after that, we're going to head to Fort McHenry, which is a lot of everybody's favorite because that's where the national anthem was written.
1: That is correct. That is a neat stop.
2: I would say one more time, Susie, where should people be and when tonight?
14: All right. Be at Hector International Airport. The first plane, Alpha Plane, lands at 6 p.m. tonight. And we'll get those guys and gals off the airplane, and the other one will be right behind us landing at 7 p.m. So get there early, and let's fill the place for these guys and gals. It's just let's show them how much that we care about them.
1: Excellent. Let's do that. So, again, thank you, Susie, so much for getting that information out there and for being a part of this trip and helping organize and make these dreams come true and to give them that welcome home they all so much, very, very much deserve.
14: Well, thank you guys so much. Thanks, Jesse. Thanks, Abby. You know, thanks for always supporting us. KFGO has just been a huge supporter of the Veterans Honor Flight, and we love our relationship with you and can't wait to continue to work with you.
1: Thank you so much.

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14: I don't think we can emphasize enough Jesse Grabo for people to get out to the Fargo Hector Airport tonight all of our veterans.
15: Welcome home. Make it big.
14: Yeah. It's so fun being on the other side of it, being on the volunteer and the media side, to see their faces. It's so incredibly rewarding. And even if you're just there supporting, even if you don't know any of the veterans, you don't know any of the volunteers, it's so rewarding to be there.
15: Numbers matter. And just to see everybody, it was just such a wide variety of, there was first responders, Boy Scouts, mm-hmm. Girl Scouts, I mean, bands there, people. You know, it was
14: The band is fun.
15: It was electric.
14: The band is fun. It's electric. I love that. We have about 30 seconds. What do you have coming up on the show?
15: So coming up, what I want to talk about, things that are near and dear to me, is the Heart of Lakes Fishing League. It's a high school fishing league and what it's doing, where it's going, and what it's all about. So we have our next guest that will get us informed on that.
14: And I still think it's funny. I can't speak enough that you're talking about Bigfoot today.
15: A little bit of everything.
14: We're having a little bit of everything. Boy Scout, Minnesota State Trooper Jesse Grabo is in the studio hosting News and Views today. Thanks for coming in.
15: Thanks for having me.

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8: ABC News, I'm Sherry Preston. The warning today from U.N. Secretary General Antonio Guterres at the opening of the U.N. 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
9: The fault lines in our world are widening. Cracks have become canyons.
8: He's calling for the world to work together to solve the world's problems. President Trump is scheduled to speak soon, and a White House official says he is expected to talk about using American power to reshape the world to America's benefit. The man shot in the back in Austin in a confrontation with ICE now says the bullet is still in his back. Kate Lincoln Goldfish is a lawyer for Wilbur Rafael Garces Perez.
10: I just heard through Congressman Castro's office, who had a staffer visit him, that he has lost movement on the entire left side of his body, which means that he is facing paralysis.
8: Officials say he is in the country illegally. Hurricane Polo in the Pacific off the Mexican coast growing to a Category 5. This is ABC News.
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15: 49 degrees and mostly sunny in Fargo-Moorhead. I'm Austin Erickson with KFGO News. A Wahpeton 911 call saying a girl had been shot turns out to be swatting. Officers responded to the 200 block of 4th Avenue North around 5:45 Monday night. The caller said he still had the gun. Officers better know how to shoot, and he wasn't coming out of the home. A girl came out and said she was the only person inside. The Southern Valley Special Response Team confirmed that after searching the house. Mayville State's football coach and players see quarterback Matt Donovan in a Fargo hospital after he had brain surgery. Donovan was unresponsive after a helmet-to-helmet hit in a game against Simpson on Saturday. Here's head coach Rocky Larson.
16: And you dream of seeing his face walk through that door. And you dream of his face walking into the locker room and seeing his teammates. It's going to happen. He's going to fight until he gets there. But we need him to pull through.
15: Larson says the hit wasn't illegal. More than $77,000 has been raised from a GoFundMe fundraiser. We have a link at KFGO.com. Fargo police push back against high-speed street racing and reckless driving. The department's traffic safety team has been monitoring problem areas, but officers say the biggest challenge is getting drivers to understand life-or-death consequences. Here's Fargo Police Captain Travis Moser on Afternoons Live.
17: Fortunately, we've had some incidents lately in our community that have cost people their lives. I don't know how much more powerful of an education session we can have than to tell these people, hey, if you drive like this, whether you're fleeing from the officers or whether you're out there racing each other or just driving dangerously, the ramifications are you could take somebody's life or significantly injure them for the rest of their life.
15: While some have pointed fingers at local car meetups, Captain Moser emphasizes police aren't targeting car culture.
17: We're not anti-car groups. What we are against is dangerous driving. So whether you're part of a car group or not part of a car group, if you're driving dangerously, we're going to address you, and that might mean through citations or an arrest.
15: Residential property insurance rates are projected to increase 26% from 2025 to 2028 in North Dakota, according to the American Property Casualty Insurance Association. Insurance Commissioner John Gottfried says this follows an average increase of 14% property owners saw between 2024 and 2025. He believes insurance premiums are increasing in part because the costs of labor and materials are going up. Now for a look at Tutal Tom Schmanski's forecast. Today, partly sunny and breezy and a high of 68. Tonight, mostly clear, low of 51. Tomorrow, increasing clouds and windy, slight chance for afternoon showers, and a high of 68. 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

0: 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Now, the number one talk show in the Upper Midwest. Here's Joel Heitkamp.
1: Not Joel Heitkamp, although I, in theory, hopefully, assuming travel goes as planned, today will be the last day without Joel. He'll be back tomorrow, so get ready for whatever you want to share with Joel Heitkamp tomorrow after his 2 weeks away. But our last guest host of the lineup, you know his name, you know him on News and Views, but he has, this is your first time guest hosting. We've done an hour with our local audience, Minnesota State Trooper Jesse Grabo.
2: Good morning.
1: Good morning. Thanks for coming in today.
2: Well, thanks for having me. This is an honor and a privilege, and it's definitely something new.
1: It's something new, and you have a wide variety of guests this morning.
2: I do, and when you reached out to me about this and just said you get to pick, I'm like, all right, what do people want to listen to? What do I want to hear? And I want people to be informed, entertained, and let's...
1: A different perspective. That's kind of the beauty of guest hosts, is they all bring a different... Like yesterday, we had Justin Sherlock. He was hosting. He's a farmer. Very different occupation than you, different conversations. Last week, like Jamie Selzler, he's in the state legislature. All my guest hosts are just, whatever you're comfortable talking about, whatever you want to bring.
2: Well, I just want to bring things that are kind of near and dear to my heart, too, that I know a little bit about, but I want to learn more, and I want other people to know about it, too.
1: Perfect. So who do you have up first?
2: So who we have next here is Eric Kep. He is from the Heart of Lakes Fishing League, and he's going to explain more of what that is, because I'm a part of it. Well, my son's on the fishing league in our school, and how big that is, what it takes, and how it got started. I just want people to know about it, because it is... It's incredible. And so, again, Eric Kep, he is the superintendent at West Central Schools. He's a Bad Lake boy. The Heart of a Thousand Lakes is where he's from. Actually, Clitheroe, where we're going to get real technical if he wants me to share all his information. But Eric, are you there?
3: I am, yes. Thanks for having me, Jesse.
2: Well, thank you for doing this. So, anyways, Heart of Lakes Fishing League, in a nutshell, what is it?
3: Yeah, it's a high school fishing league. We started in 2018. A few superintendents and passionate fishermen got together in 2018 at the Brewer and Perm. I believe it was myself, along with Phil Jensen, Mitch Anderson, Todd Cameron, and a few other administrators in the area. We just wanted to get more kids on the water. We did not have any idea it had evolved what it is today, but it's been a great, great experience. A lot of kids fishing. This year we had almost 600 kids fishing, so it's been an awesome experience.
2: Wow. So initially when it started, how many teams were a part of this?
3: Yeah, the first year, we got a lot of guidance from Jason Barr. He organized the Brainerd fishing team, but we met early in 2018, and we were able to get a league started very quickly, and we had about seven teams participating that first summer.
2: Okay, and what has that grown into now?
3: Yeah, it's evolved way faster than we ever imagined to. This summer, the summer 2026, some schools combined to make teams, so we had 24 schools involved and 20 teams involved. We've gotten so big that we've had to divide up into five different conferences. So one conference is Ashby, Brandon, Evansville, Battle Lake, Henning, Parker's Prairie, and Underwood. Another conference is Barnesville, DGF, and Holly. Then we have Border West, Breckenridge, Fergus Falls. Conference four is Detroit Lakes, Hillcrest, Lake Park, Audubon, Perm, and Rotse. And the final conference is Bertha Hewitt, New York Mills, Sabika, and Wadena Deer Creek.
2: Wow, that really has grown. And when you talk about the name, how appropriate, Heart of Lakes. I mean, that's what it encompasses. And now, and this has taken off all across Minnesota. It's not just an area. It's kind of all over Minnesota, correct?
3: It has, yeah. No, it's evolved just like the Trap Shooting League has evolved. We have actually helped a couple other conferences get started, and that's our goal, is just to spread this not only throughout our region, but throughout the state of Minnesota. So we've presented that at several conferences, and we will do whatever we can to help more schools get involved.
2: All right. And so when this, what ages or what grades our kids can be involved with this?
3: Yeah, our league allows kids that are currently in sixth grade through 12th grade. So our graduating seniors can participate, and then we leave it up to their own school. Some schools only have 9th through 12th grade because they have so many kids. Other schools allow 6th through 12th grades. There are a couple of schools who have close to 90 kids involved, Fergus Falls and Perm. They actually have kind of developed like a high school team and a junior high team. So we allow 6th through 12th, but the schools also dictate who gets to participate.
2: Okay. Now, is this an actual Minnesota State High School League sanctioned sport, or is that up to each school?
3: It is not. No, we have not reached out to the high school league. We feel we want to kind of have more control. I love MSHSL, but they have certain guidelines that might not fit with what we want to do to get more kids and boat captains fishing. So right now it's just our own sponsored activity.
2: Sure. Now, you mentioned boat captains. Obviously, I'm a part of it, and I'm a boat captain, but can you explain

0: more of what that is and who can be a part of that.
1: We would not exist without the boat captains. They volunteer their time. We fish four times throughout the summer. The boat captains usually have to take off work. It's their own equipment, their own boat, their own gas, their own bait. It's a huge undertaking, and it's awesome. It's, you know, there's a lot of grandparents taking their grandkids fishing. Good to see the daughters with their dad and sons fishing. But they're a big part of it. Anybody can do it. We always look for more volunteers. So if this finishes up, people can contact me. We have a Facebook page, Hard Lake Fishing, but we're always looking for more volunteers to help kids out. We never want to leave a kid on shore.
0: So true. I mean, being a part of it. So when my son came to me, my youngest son, he's obsessed with fishing. He's like, Dad, I want to be a part of that. So we got involved, and you bring a teammate, a friend along, and it just forces us to get out and get fishing more. But what really opened up my eyes was, like you mentioned, the volunteers, the people that just step up that don't have kids. I mean, they're just people that are passionate about fishing and getting kids in boats and teaching them about the sport and just learning along the way. And that's, I met so many incredible people that are so generous and kind and donate their time. I think you're right. We wouldn't exist without them, because it takes a lot of time and effort.
1: It does. That includes our board members. You know, we've had a lot of board members, and I appreciate all of them. Our current board members, Dan Agner from Breckenridge, he was a part of it from the get-go. We also have Lauren Kaiser, Lake Park Ottoman, Christine Krell from Sabika, Tracy Wetzke from Bertha Hewitt, Allison from Barnesville, and last but not least, Ethan Soland. Ethan does not get enough recognition. He has done so much for our league as part of also being the Fergus Falls coach, which is the biggest team. So those board members are all volunteer, and we appreciate it. It takes a lot more time with 24 schools and 20 teams involved, but big shout out to them.
0: So when does this actually generally, the season for fishing, start and end for you guys?
1: Yeah, we have a kickoff event. That kickoff event is usually end of May, getting people excited about the fishing opener. I think 6 years ago, we started the season off with a big kickoff event in the high school tournament at Fergus Falls. It's been awesome. We've had some pretty big name speakers, from legendary Al Linder, National Wally Tour Angler of the Year Drake Kerr, the local guy, and then a crowd favorite, Tom Wynn. The kickoff event has evolved, as last year we had close to 1,000 people in attendance, and it was a fantastic turnout. We move into the regular season. We have four regular season dates. Two take place in June and two in July.
0: You know, you bring up the different presenters, the speakers, the fishing pros, and that's the stuff I love. I'm like, because I need to learn. When I go out and fish, I'm actually learning from my kids. The boys that are my boat, my son and his buddy, they each actually have their own YouTube fishing channels. I mean, so I'm learning from these kids, but when you bring in these professionals too, I'm just like, that's the stuff I love, to keep learning and to keep growing and to figure things out, and what an opportunity. So again, I think that's so cool.
1: Yeah, it's been awesome. It's, you know, the presenters we brought in are so kid-friendly and fisherman-friendly. They want to share their knowledge and their passion to help the youth, and it absolutely has shown.
0: It really has. And so where do you see this league, this sport, going here in Minnesota?
1: You know, I took over as director in 2021. Phil Jensen was the director, and Phil was phased out for retirement. Congrats, still retired from superintendency last year. So I took over a few years ago, and we've added teams each year, and I foresee that happening. We want to grow it and get as many kids on water as we can. It's been awesome. The more schools we can add to get more kids fishing, that's our goal.
0: Gotcha. And you guys, is there things that have been done in schools with this through, like, scholarships and things? There's other opportunities?
1: Yeah, a little bit. We've talked to schools. Ethan Solon actually works for the Water Patrol, and now this new boater licensing thing, which we're going to try to get into schools and educate kids so they can get that boating license. We have given away scholarships. We have an unbelievable partnership with Shields. I think about 5 years ago, Superintendent Per Mitch Anderson and I went to Shields to meet with the administration. Fortunately, they found value in our program. They provide us with gift cards for the top teams each league night. They're also our big sponsor for our raffle. We give away a $5,000 shopping spree to Shields. All the money generated through that, we're able to give away $10,000 in scholarships the last 2 years, and it's been awesome.
0: It is. I mean, when you talk about that big kickoff that you put, it is a well-oiled machine, too, and when it comes to what you're putting on. So, Eric, if you can hold on, we're actually going to shoot out to weather right now. So if you just want to hold on, we'll be right back.
2: Good morning. Big range in temperature today, with some mid to upper 20s in northeast Minnesota to lower 50s across parts of southern North Dakota and South Dakota and southwest Minnesota. And this is all due to variable amounts of cloud cover across the area. due to the presence of an upper-level low-pressure system, which is located well to our south and east, and a secondary disturbance pushing through southwestern and south-central South Dakota. Now, this disturbance may bring some cloud cover to parts of the region from time to time during the day today, so there will be variable amounts of cloud cover, and I do expect daytime temperatures to range from the upper 50s to the lower 70s across much of the region, and not much wind to start off with, but that wind will pick up out of the southeast, and it will be quite gusty, mainly across north and South Dakota, perhaps western Minnesota by this afternoon. 40s and 50s overnight tonight, and I do expect to see clear to partly cloudy conditions and a steady southeasterly breeze. Clouds increase from west to east tomorrow, and shower chances will advance to the east as well, covering mainly portions of North and South Dakota during the day tomorrow, and then progressing toward the valley by late afternoon and into the nighttime across Minnesota before exiting toward the east, ending sometime by Thursday morning or midday across eastern Minnesota. Look for daytime highs in the 60s and 70s tomorrow with a gusty south to southeasterly wind, especially across the valley and also into Minnesota. As I look further ahead, our next shower chance appears to be headed our way sometime by Friday and also into Friday night. Tom's Town of the Day, Cloquet, Minnesota, predicted high near 60. I'm meteorologist Tom Szymanski from the News and Views Regional Weather Cave.
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0: Well, so everybody loves Earth, Wind, and Fire, and that song. So, do you remember? Do you remember the 21st night of September?
1: Well, last night.
0: It was last night. And so a lot of people play that song on the day of, but more appropriately, it should be played.
1: That's true.
0: Just like this, right?
1: Because if we would have played it yesterday, no, you don't know what's happening tonight.
0: So
1: unless
0: true.
1: Unless you remember a year ago.
0: But that, I think that's a song, it's one of those songs that anybody will just start grooving, you know, yep. bobbing their head. Yep. Now, so what? So today is the first official day of fall.
1: It is.
0: What does that actually mean?
1: I feel like for so many people it means football, getting ready for hunting season.
0: Right. How about the science behind it, though? What does that mean?
1: That's a Too Tall Tom question.
0: So I think, and we can ask Too Tall, I think it's like, it's the equal amount of day and night or something like that, of light coming in and out, I believe. But
1: days are significantly shorter.
0: So,
1: feel shorter.
0: Yeah, they do.
1: Do you have fall decorations up?
0: My wife just brought them out.
1: Okay, I just brought mine out yesterday. I haven't put them up yet, but the totes are out. Plural. Two totes.
0: Does that include Halloween too, or no Halloween yet?
1: They're kind of combined.
0: Okay.
1: I'm more of like a pumpkin fall colors.
0: Sure. That's
1: decorator.
0: Us too. Halloween will start making its appearance in October.
1: Okay.
0: In our house.
1: Okay.
0: Yes.
1: Anyway.
0: So back
1: Jesse
0: to...
1: Jesse Grabo gets something today on News and Views.
0: Talking about everything. So again, yes. We're back with our guest, Eric Kep from the Heart Lake Fishing League. So Eric, thank you. And that's a lot of great information when it comes to this league. So let's talk about... So it's a high school league. Let's talk about scoring. I mean, it's catch and release though, correct?
2: Yeah, so let's go with like a regular season night. Kids fish a 3-hour window between 4:30 and 8:30, and the end goal is that you have 5 fish to score total, not per species, and it is catch and release. So when the kids catch a fish, they put it on our league ruler, and then they score the fish. So, for example, if they get a 16.5-inch bass, that's worth 3 points. If they were to catch a 9.5-inch sunfish, that's 3 points. A 23-inch walleye is 6 points. A 20.25-inch bass is 8 points. So the goal is to get as many points as you can. When they come in, we get their score sheets. It's awesome. It's so much fun. We usually have one of the schools provides foods. The kids talk about the fish they caught, and then we give away awards. 5th through 8th place get a medal. And then 1st through 3rd place get an awesome big plaque and a gift card from the Shields, and it's just a lot of fun.
0: It is pretty cool seeing that all coming together and be a part of it. It's so many volunteers that make that happen to get them fed, to get those awards out. And you talk about the scoring, too. And there's, like, bonus points if you get multi-species, so not just bass, if you get this or that, correct?
2: Yeah, we want kids to try to catch multiple species. So if you score 3 different fish, you get extra points. If you score 4 fish, 2 points. And if you have one of each species that you scored, you get extra 3 bonus points. So it's pretty fun.
0: I may have to have you talk to the boys in my boat because they are obsessed with bass, bass, bass. And I'm like, guys, if you want to get on the boards, you need some multi-species. And one time they did listen to me, and they said they did bring in some others, but then so did everybody else.
2: Yep.
0: But, yeah, so now, you know, what? So getting into fishing, obviously you're from the Battle Lake area, so it's fair to say you fish. And so... I know where you're from. Growing up, where I made some of my first money was digging up worms and bringing them to a place down the road that's probably near and dear to you, Urbank Bait. What can you tell me about that?
2: Yeah, it is very near and dear. My grandpa, Paul Kep, started Urbank Bait in 1946 in the small town of Urbank. My dad took over about 30 years ago and moved it out of the country, kind of close to Inspiration Peak. And I'm proud to say that my brother, Marshall Kep, has continued the family business. He took over about 5-6 years ago. And, yeah, it's just a great business, family-oriented business that has provided bait across the Midwest and probably up to 15 states since 1946. So it's been a pretty cool experience for our family.
0: Wow, that is cool. So now talking about how this league, the sport, is growing. If I'm not even sure. Maybe it exists out in other states like North Dakota, South Dakota, because I know we've got a number of listeners out there, too, or maybe other schools that are like, hey, I want more information on this. Who should they reach out to?
2: Yeah, I would say any of our board members. You know, I'm the director of the league, but the league does not exist without quality board members. So they can reach out to any of the board members I mentioned. They can find us on Facebook, Heart of Lakes Fishing League, or they can reach out, get a hold of me somehow. I can give out my email address is erickep226@gmail.com, and we'd be glad to help schools start. Like I said, we probably have helped 15 schools the last 5 years. And then other teams down south, we've helped them start their own conference. So, like I said, the goal is we want to get more kids on the water.
0: Very cool. And you talked about all that. Ultimately, what is your goal or your vision for this program here in the future?
2: yeah, just to get more kids hooked on fishing. We want to get them hooked on as early as we can. I remember Atlander saying years ago that he was trying to find a way to get just the local businesses in town supporting fishing, and we have done it with this. It is so cool when you come to a Fishing League event to see all local businesses have their logo on the kids' jerseys. These kids think the jerseys are the coolest thing in the world, but to see the local businesses, people thought it'd be tough to raise money for fishing jerseys. These local businesses love to support the Fishing League because the kids are out doing something in the outdoors. They're not on their device, not on their phone. So it's been awesome. That's the goal, is just to get more schools to do this. Like I said, we've added schools every year. We already have two more schools for the 2027 season, and we'd be glad to have more.
0: That is great. And I do. We wear the jerseys. We represent them with pride, and we go around. We were up on Rainy Lake this summer, and we had our fishing jerseys on. We got people talking to us about that and what they're a part of. So, again, we love it, and we're thankful for the sponsors, and we're thankful for you and the board and just getting this running, because it's just such a fun opportunity that so many kids get to be a part of.
2: Yeah, we had, you know, a couple of years ago when New York Mills won the team championship. That first week of school, they had an escort in the building for those kids holding their trophy, and it was just cool to see that school celebrating the Fishing League kids.
0: Very cool. Well, again, Eric Kep, thank you so much. Heart of Lake Fishing League, thank you for the information.
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7: Mostly sunny, 50 degrees in Fargo-Moorhead. For KFGO News, I'm Darren Selvig. The man convicted in the 2025 attacks on two Minnesota lawmakers and their families is due back in federal court today. Vance Belter is scheduled for a status conference at 3 p.m. before U.S. District Judge John Thunheim in Minneapolis. Belter pleaded guilty to federal charges stemming from the murders of former House Speaker Emerita Melissa Hortman and her husband Mark, and the shootings of Senator John Hoffman and his wife Yvette. He's serving two consecutive life sentences plus 40 years. Belter's also facing a separate state prosecution, with his trial scheduled to begin on November 2nd. Tips continue to come in as investigators work to solve the fatal shooting of a 17-year-old boy in northern Minnesota. Dylan Othout of Walker was found with a gunshot wound in the front yard of a Cass Lake home on September 13th. The medical examiner ruled his death a homicide. Cass County, Minnesota Chief Deputy Eric Alger says that investigators have conducted numerous interviews and are actively following up on tips, but no arrests have been made. The Minnesota Bureau of Criminal Apprehension, Cass County Sheriff's Office, and Leech Lake Tribal Police are assisting in that investigation. Anybody with information is urged to contact authorities. $1 million from state fire safety accounts will now help fund wellness screenings for Minnesota firefighters. Reporter Taylor Rivera.
8: The decision came following a recent recommendation from the state's Fire Service Advisory Committee to use the extra funds. Local medical teams will use ultrasounds to screen 2,000 active firefighters for early signs of hidden illnesses like cancer and cardiac trouble. State Fire Marshal Dan Cryer.
9: And I believe this funding does a great job and takes a big step in helping support our fire departments so that they can create a safer communities, you know, where they work and where they operate.
8: It's a part of a larger $12 million financial package that also distributes millions to support training and equipment upgrades.
9: This money will go to a non-invasive screening of organs, of major blood vessels, and hopefully give that early detection to some potential serious issues.
7: The package will also help departments update old gear, buy specialized hazmat response tools, and cover essential training. And checking our forecast from the KFGO Weather Center for today, partly sunny and breezy, high of 68 degrees, southeast winds 12 to 26 miles an hour. Tonight, mostly clear, low down to 51, southeast winds 8 to 18 miles an hour. Tomorrow, increasing clouds and windy with a slight chance for afternoon showers tomorrow. Our high 68 degrees, south-southeast winds 15 to 35. Darren Selvig, KFGO News.
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0: You have to say your name. You have to do
1: it. Oh, is that what I'm supposed to do? I'm supposed to introduce myself. I was just jamming out to the song.
0: You were jamming.
1: So do you?
0: I appreciate that.
1: So do you pick this music, or?
0: I did.
1: Okay.
0: I do. I think a lot of my music training came from my upbringing. My dad was, he was good at that.
1: It is so true, because that shapes us, right? Whether it's your parents. So for me, it's very, dad was old school country. Mom was disco.
0: Ooh. Oh.
1: But my aunt, who ended up babysitting me a lot, she had like the late 70s and early 80s rock. So just very diverse.
0: My mom trained me young that Elvis was the king of rock and roll. And then my dad trained me that Boston was the greatest rock and roll band ever.
1: So
0: I have those two. But then also, I feel like all of the Marvel movies, I don't know if you guys watch those, they have some good soundtracks that have also added, like Guardians of the Galaxy specifically, has a really good soundtrack that I was like, wait, Mr. Blue Sky? This song rocks.
1: So, interesting talking about music and what shapes us and how we get here. So my experience with KFGO came from working in a supper club that played polka music.
2: Ooh.
1: Yes. I can appreciate it to a certain level, but yes, and I do appreciate it now more with age, but it was at that time the head chef of that place was like a KFGO listener. So that's where my introduction. So all these bells and tones that you have that are associated with everything, that brings me right back to doing dishes in a supper club. But at the same time, no, talking about music, we have our guest today. He's here for Scouting America, but he didn't know I was going to ask him this because I'm going to throw this
2: spot.
0: Boy. Also, though, like off air and now on air, all we've talked about with you is music, actually.
1: Well, yeah. And that's a great segue because guess what? He was in a band.
2: Oh, man.
1: Do you even want to talk about that?
2: We're going deep. We're going real deep. Oh, my goodness.
1: And maybe
0: this is the real reason we asked you on.
1: Right.
2: Ambush.
0: Yeah.
1: We're going to talk about Scouting America, but here we have Kevin Muir. He's the development director and. Kevin, even before that, you were the district executive, correct?
2: Correct.
1: For a number of years. And when I was getting involved with my early years as a scout leader, and that's how I got to know you. And I'm just going to say this straight out. I'm going to open with this. You are one of the reasons that I'm still here and part of scouting.
2: Aww.
1: Is because of people like you and that make that transition and help us getting the training and the development that we need to be leaders to help our troops and our communities. So with that being said, Kevin, go ahead, talk more about yourself here.
2: Well, absolutely. Well, if you're putting me on the spot, maybe I'll put you back on the spot.
1: Oh, boy.
0: Oh my gosh, please.
2: Part of my job in scouting is to engage adult leaders, right? Like yourself, that, hey, can you help out? Whether it be at your Cub Scout pack or your Boy Scout troop, or we have this event going on. And I remember I was brand new to the area and I needed a BB gun, range officer. And a very easy target are, law enforcement folks, cause they have already gone through SEMP. So, I quickly saw, yes, he's our, he's with the Minnesota, Highway Patrol. Let's go ask him. He'd be easy. And so I remember that was one of my first things. And you said yes. It was Cub Scout, day camp at the Fargo Center for Scouting. And, we had a good time. Away we went.
1: And yeah, then you ended up getting me to run a couple day camps. And
2: we had one in Barnesville.
1: We did. It was a blast. You got me to the National Camping School.
2: Yes.
1: That was an experience up at Northern Tier, Ely.
2: Oh, man.
1: Wow.
2: What a spot.
1: That training too was just such an experience and so valuable to things I still use, obviously. And so Scouting America, for some people, like, what do you mean, Scout? Aren't you talking about Boy Scouts? Well, I'll let you talk about the names and
2: absolutely. So a few years ago, right, Scouting opened up its all of its programs to both boys and girls. Now, some people may be aware, may not be aware, Scouting was open to boys and girls in actually a number of our programs. We had a older youth high adventure program that is called Venturing, that was open to boys and girls. We have a career focused program called Exploring that was open to boys and girls. And so the next and final step of that was, let's open up our programs to both boys and girls. We were getting a ton of feedback from families who had both boys and girls and their families, and they would bring their son to Cub Scouts or Boy Scouts. And they said, well, man, what's my daughter going to do, right? And oftentimes the daughters would come along and they were members, but not quite members, not officially members, not official members. And so we were very excited when we were able to make that full change. And so now Boy Scouts of America is our name. It's our heritage, or it was our name, excuse me. And so to the final kind of change in that is, yes, we've opened up our name to, or we've changed our name to Scouting America, all of our programs are all the same. So when you think of Boy Scouts, now it's called Scouts BSA, that scouting program, you know, you think of the three fingers, you think of Eagle Scout, you think of the merit badge sash, you think of camping. That is all the same.
1: Correct.
2: Right? That is all the same. You think of Camp Wilderness here locally. Also, Cub Scouts, you know, blue uniforms, super cute. Now that's both boys and girls. And, you know, Do Your Best, the Pinewood Derby, you can go through the badges, right? You've got Bobcat, Wolf, Bear, Weeblo, all of those badges. Those are all the same. Our programs are all the same. It just, we're changing our name. And actually, fun fact, Jesse, this morning, our area in the northern kind of North Dakota, Minnesota leads our peers in both boys and girls registration for, wow, for female registration. Yeah.
1: Well, and that's just, you know, I was doing, I mean, I'm familiar with the district and the council level, yeah, what you're talking, yep, about. But then I was curious, so I had to do a little homework on the internet myself. It says that the organization right now has about 1 million youth involved.
2: Yep.
1: And that's just here in the United States.
2: That is correct.
1: It's actually a worldwide organization.
2: Yes.
1: But it started here, what, 1910?
2: Yep.
1: So, and I think I've read that since 1910, there's been about 130 million American kids have participated, youth.
2: Yeah.
1: And over 400,000 adult volunteers.
2: It is a big program. You know, my wife and I just last weekend, we were up in Bemidji just hanging out, doing some, you know, we were getting away, and we were in Bemidji Woolen Mills. And you know what? The guy next to us talking about Scouts, right? The program is wide and far and vast. You talked about Ely. This summer, we celebrated our National Jamboree, which is, if you can think about, if a ton of Scouts got together and did a bunch of scouting stuff, camping and a big celebration, that's out at one of our high adventure bases. Called the Summit in West Virginia. That,
1: yes,
2: was thousands, 30,000, 40,000 kids getting together to do and celebrate scouting.
1: There was a number of kids from these troops around here from our district and council that went out there.
2: That is correct.
1: And I got to follow some of it on Facebook and the social media parts, and just incredible.
2: Yep, our scout executive Brad Olson went out there, and he was doing kind of selfie style videos, and he said every day before about 10 a.m. he racked up his 10,000 steps because it's up and down the mountains in West Virginia.
1: It's a hike. Yeah, that place is incredible, no doubt.
2: Yep.
1: So, all right. So with that going on, I mean, there's a lot with Scouts. So right now, back to school. So getting, Cub Scout packs and Boy Scout and Scouting America troops are running right now, but it's a big recruiting time too, correct?
2: That is absolutely correct. So the fall, we know moms and dads, just like you and me, Jesse, are super busy, right? You get back, you're into school, you're into football, but the same is true for scouting, right? It's not that we take a break in the summer, because oftentimes we do a ton of camping, but to get kind of organized and get fired up about scouting, we host kind of rally nights or school nights or join nights, however you want to say it, but all across the area. So I know that KFGO stretches the entire state of North Dakota and northwest Minnesota. That is actually our same territory for the Northern Lights Council. And every single night of the week basically is filled with a scouting activity, whether it's at your school, whether it's a camping event. But the best thing to do, if you're looking at getting looking to get involved with scouting, maybe you're not involved, is to go to beascout.org, and then type in your school or type in your community. Whether you're a small community, like maybe Barnesville, very, very great community. Or if you're a bigger town like Fargo or Grand Forks or Minot, just type in maybe even the school that you go to, and it will kind of show your join activities. But yeah, every night, I think I live in Kindred, and last night there were signs up that, hey, come to the park in Kindred as we're going to be joining in Kindred.
1: And that's just it. So a lot of that information will get funneled out to us, scout masters and things like that, and we can follow up with those people, and that's how we get the information. And a lot of troops have their own social media pages, but just a great place to get that information for people that want to join or maybe just want to support scouting.
2: Absolutely, absolutely. You know, you talk about support scouting. There's a big popcorn sale going on right now. I was coming in and out of Walmart this past weekend, and a scout stopped me, and of course we've got to buy a little popcorn. So if you see those kids out and about, 70% of every dollar spent goes to support our local scouts, and so it cannot be understated how valuable not only the funds are, but also the people skills, right? The people skills of getting those kids out in front of you know, people selling.
1: All three of my boys are scouts. They all sold the popcorn. And that's probably the thing I appreciated the most was the people skills, learning how to communicate and talk to people. Just right. go up in that sales and like and letting them do it. I mean, I can remember holding their hand when they're real young. And it was the point where I'd drop them off. They'd walk down the block. Now they're at the age where they got their driver's license. They just go. And but it's those skills. And to have Absolutely. Those skills are so important. That's what we are hoping to create in these young people is just building those life skills of communication and all that.
2: Absolutely. You know, I kind of want to brag on our local scouts, but we've got one of the nation's top sellers.
1: Yes, you do.
2: In our council.
1: I've met him.
2: And he is a salesman. He knows exactly how to approach people. I take a couple notes from him, too.
1: So. He's doing great. So, all right, well, we're going to cut to weather here quick, and we'll be right back.
3: Good morning. Big range in temperature today with some mid to upper 20s in northeast Minnesota to lower 50s across parts of southern North Dakota and South Dakota and southwest Minnesota. And this is all due to variable amounts of cloud cover across the area due to the presence of an upper level low pressure system, which is located well to our south and east, and a secondary disturbance pushing through southwestern and south central South Dakota. Now, this disturbance may bring some cloud cover to parts of the region from time to time during the day today. So there will be variable amounts of cloud cover, and I do expect daytime temperatures to range from the upper 50s to the lower 70s across much of the region. And not much wind to start off with, but that wind will pick up out of the southeast, and it will be quite gusty, mainly across north and South Dakota, perhaps western Minnesota by this afternoon. 40s and 50s overnight tonight, and I do expect to see clear to partly cloudy conditions and a steady southeasterly breeze. Clouds increase from west to east tomorrow, and shower chances will advance to the east as well, covering mainly portions of North and South Dakota during the day tomorrow, and then progressing toward the valley by late afternoon and into the nighttime across Minnesota before exiting toward the east, ending sometime by Thursday morning or midday across eastern Minnesota. Look for daytime highs in the 60s and 70s tomorrow with a gusty south to southeasterly wind, especially across the valley and also into Minnesota. As I look further ahead, our next shower chance appears to be headed our way sometime by Friday and also into Friday night. Tom's Town of the Day, Cloquet, Minnesota, predicted high near 60. I'm meteorologist Tom Szymanski from the News and Views Regional Weather Cave.
0: Thanks, Tuttle. If you want to join the conversation, please text us 35270. That's our Venture RV Tech Club. We'll be back with more from Jesse Grable right after this.
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7: Minnesota families are tired from all the challenges over the past few years. Tired of politics as usual. Politicians in St. Paul ignore big problems. And now those same elected officials claim to have the solution. Rob Kupak is one of those politicians. This is what he said about fraud from taxpayer-funded programs.
8: Is somebody gaming the system? Of course somebody is. But I do not think that it is this huge, widespread fraud.
7: Local prosecutors estimated the fraud to be as high as $9 billion. But Rob Kupak looked the other way. He voted against solutions like requiring state agencies to publish plans to combat waste, fraud, and abuse. He even opposed holding accountable the state officials who failed us despite evidence that fraud totaled billions of dollars. But now it's campaign season, and Kupak is claiming otherwise. Let's get Minnesota back on track, and that starts with opposing Rob Kupak in November. This independent expenditure is paid for by ProJobs Majority. It is not coordinated with or approved by any candidate, nor is any candidate responsible for it.
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0: Is this where I talk? Or
1: this is where you talk now.
0: You pick such good music. I'm sitting here just jamming out, right?
1: Hey, I was looking for like a scouting song.
0: Oh.
1: Those don't seem to exist. So then I went boys, even though you're not the Boy Scouts. But
2: We'll take it.
1: And you guys are boys.
0: We
1: I don't know.
0: Done, hello, mother. Hello, father. Greetings from camp.
2: Yeah. Oh, yeah.
0: Right?
2: Is that there? That would have been a good one.
0: Speaking
1: we'll
0: camp.
1: We'll have you sing the next intro.
0: Camp Wilderness. 80 years.
2: 80 years. Actually, this weekend, Jesse, we are having a celebration of Camp Wilderness. You know, if you're not familiar with scouting, you might not be familiar with Camp Wilderness. It is. I went there as a kid. I remember I grew up in Minot, and we got in a car with a bunch of scout moms and scout dads, and we drove all the way across North Dakota, and I still remember it. And I've got photos somewhere, I suppose, right? But we are celebrating 80 years just north of Park Rapids on Mantrap, and we've got lots of celebration, lots of obviously kind of scouting activities. I've called all sorts of alumni. If you're a scouting alumni and you wanted to stop by Camp Wilderness, come by Saturday.
0: Very cool.
2: Say hi, introduce yourself. We can walk around. We can visit your old campsites. We can go down to the waterfront. If you're brave enough, you could jump in.
0: Right.
2: But I won't be. But yeah, so we've got that going on this weekend. I am very excited about it.
0: So with people out there listening and wanting to know more about Scouting America, I mean, what can people do to help ultimately?
2: Oh, man. You know, that's a great question. We've got, I would say, if you've got kids, the first thing is consider joining Scouts. And if you're not familiar with scouting programs, start at kindergarten all the way up to your 18th birthday. And actually, we've got some programs even beyond, right? And so if you're a parent that has kids, please consider that. Obviously, we all love sports. It's great. Scouting is different than sports. Scouting is a program that, and we were just talking about this during the break, Jesse, is it intentionally puts parents and kids and adult leaders together almost in a mentorship fashion, but it gets you together outside, seeing kids grow and focused on things, obviously, like service to others, right?
0: Yes.
2: It's focused on things like getting outdoors and learning outdoor skills, right? And there's much more to it, but it is the secret sauce of scouting, I always say, is getting moms and dads to spend intentional time with their kids.
0: You got to. Just for myself, being a parent of three scouts and the scoutmaster of our local troop, you got to get involved because these days are so numbered when they grow up and become adults themselves. You only have a short time in life to be with them as kids and to learn and what their interests are and to be a part of it. And I was so fortunate. I've coached them in all the sports and scouts, and it was still never enough time having three boys that are 18, 16, and 14.
2: Mm-hmm.
0: And because once they turn 16, it changes.
2: Yes.
0: It just they're busy. They're going off in their own directions. They got their driver's license to get involved, to do these things, to just be there and to have these memories when they're at these ages and to watch those personalities grow and change. Mm-hmm. And it's just fun. And kind of in some ways, you almost feel like a kid yourself when you're going along doing these things. I mean, I'm on a whitewater rafting trip, and it's just having a blast. I'm doing a high ropes course climbing, you know, way up here. It's just like, where else do you get to do stuff like that? But to be a part of them and witness it is just – it's so cool, and I hope more people want to get involved, get your kids signed up, check it out, and get involved. I mean, and you're like, well, I'm not qualified to be the scoutmaster. Like, not everybody's going to be. There's so many different roles. Just, hey, maybe you're the person that brings the snacks, the Gatorades, helps, you know, organize the fundraisers or something like that. It takes a number of people, and that's why our troop is doing so well, because we have so many great people that are involved, parents that are passionate, and just, you know, it's a team effort, and, you know, and there's a little bit of sacrifice, no doubt. That's what it takes to bring a victory, though.
2: But your kids are worth it, right? Your kids are worth it to see that growth, to see that leadership in them. And who doesn't want to go camping? To have an excuse to go camping, get in a tent, being with kids, that's the fun part.
0: You know, and you talk about the skills we're trying to build and, you know, the community service. You don't realize a lot of those things you're doing, and all it's like, who are the people doing these things? And I think one of the greatest privileges in life is to be ready when you are needed.
2: Ooh.
0: And so many people think of scouts like, hey, maybe the scouts can do this. They think of us. Can we do this? Can we do that? And people turn to us and we try to never say no. I mean, if we can, something we can do, we're going to get it done. We had one person reach out, their mailbox got taken, an older lady in our community. And, she's like, can you guys fix this? And we're going to take care of it. Things like that. And that's the good stuff. So I'm glad people think of us to help for that. And that's the good things. And that the boys will learn and just, they're going to be the people someday bringing up their own kids and just going to be those community leaders. And that's what we're trying to build, right?
2: Absolutely. So obviously, if you got kids, get involved that way. If you're an alumni, right?
0: Yes.
2: You think about people that have gone through the program. Maybe you're a young professional. Maybe you're retired. You know, from one end to the other. we've got so many volunteer opportunities, whether it's helping out with marketing, helping out, obviously you mentioned fundraising, helping out getting kids camping, you know, just calling new parents. How simple is that? Welcoming to our program. Hey, I'm so-and-so with Scouts and wanted to welcome you to the program. So much volunteer opportunities.
0: Great stuff. Kevin Meir from Scouting America, Development Director. Thank you so much for having being on our show. We really appreciate it.
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11: ABC News, I'm Sherry Preston. President Trump at the UN General Assembly, where he has just taken the stage and will tell the body that he is using American power to reshape the world to America's benefit. Let's listen in.
12: Zero. As a result, last year we achieved the largest drop in violent crime ever recorded. The murder rate has plummeted to its lowest level in 125 years since the year 1900. I sent our crime busters into Memphis, Tennessee, and New Orleans, Louisiana, and crime in each place went down over 80%, and it'll go down still further.
11: UN Secretary General Antonio Guterres also saying power being shaped in fundamental ways. Another hurricane powering up in the Pacific, with the Atlantic season still waiting for its first hurricane, Hurricane Polo, a Category 5. The ME in South Carolina ruling Hayden Panettiere's death was accidental, caused by drugs. This is ABC News.
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17: 53 degrees and sunny in Fargo, Moorhead at 10:02. I'm Austin Erickson with KFGO News. A Wahpeton 911 call saying a girl had been shot turns out to be swatting. Officers responded to the 200 block of 4th Avenue North around 5:45 Monday night. The caller said he still had the gun, officers better know how to shoot, and he wasn't coming out of the home. A girl came out and said she was the only person inside. The Southern Valley Special Response Team confirmed that after searching the house. Residential property insurance rates are projected to increase 26% from 2025 to 2028 in North Dakota. That's according to the American Property Casualty Insurance Association. Insurance Commissioner John Gottfried says this follows an average increase of 14% property owners saw between 2024 and 2025. He believes insurance premiums are increasing in large part because of the cost of labor and materials going up. Rising fuel prices are putting more pressure on farmers and small agricultural businesses. Tracy Walkowski, who sells produce and pasture-raised turkeys and chickens near Hutchinson, Minnesota, says higher fuel costs are making trips to farmers' markets more expensive and cutting into our bottom line.
18: Obviously, it's not as we don't see the impact as much as someone who's using gallons of diesel to you know, harvest, but we still see that impact across the board.
17: Walkowski says other costs are also higher.
18: Because of that, prices of fuel and getting the goods to where we need to get them to.
17: Walkowski is a member of Minnesota Farm Bureau's Lead Ag Program and was part of a recent D.C. fly-in. She says lawmakers are receptive to concerns about high fuel prices and are working to address it. Democratic candidate for Minnesota governor, Senator Amy Klobuchar, says her health care plan will reduce insurance premiums, stop fraud, and lower prescription drug prices.
19: I will use the full authority of the state and the executive branch to expand Minnesota's bulk purchasing of prescription drugs. I will make sure that we have more discounted drugs on the market, generics, biosimilars, and the like.
17: Her opponent, Republican Speaker of the Minnesota House, Lisa Damath, says she's fought to continue the state's nation-leading reinsurance program, quote, formed because of Amy Klobuchar's failed health care policies and work to give families more health plan options. Now for a look at Tutalsam Szymanski's forecast. Today, partly sunny and breezy with a high of 68. Tonight, mostly clear and a low of 51. Tomorrow, increasing clouds and windy. Slight chance for afternoon showers and a high of 68. Thursday, breezy, mostly cloudy in the morning, then partly sunny and a low of 58, high of 74. 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

0: given this opportunity to bring the things that are near and dear and just I find interesting and whatnot. So just a wide variety of topics today, correct?
1: Kind of accidentally fell into guest hosting.
0: Yes.
1: You were hanging out at the studio while I was here, and then you got asked.
0: Yes. I'm like, sure, I can
1: but
0: do
1: gave
0: this.
1: You free rein to talk about whatever.
0: Well, so when you, I gave you my list, what did you think?
1: I think out loud I went, huh. Just because in my head, you're going to talk about trooper things.
0: But,
1: Minnesota Highway Patrol.
0: Right, but that's what I always talking about. I'm not wearing that uniform today. This is the first time, again, being in
1: you're
0: studio.
1: You're in a baseball hat.
0: Where, yeah, I'm in business casual. And,
1: yeah, you have a polo and a baseball hat on.
0: My wife picked out my clothes.
1: That's good. I mean, every day at work you have a uniform.
0: Right. I never have to think
1: today,
0: about what I'm wearing.
1: Yeah. Today, so you've already talked about...
0: Honor Flight?
1: Yep, Honor Flight, the North Dakota, Minnesota Honor Flight. You've talked about the Scouts.
0: Yep.
1: No longer Boy Scouts.
0: Right, Fishing League.
1: Fishing League, and now... We're going to one of your other favorites.
0: Wrestling is near to me. Anybody that knows me knows I love wrestling. I'm a wrestler. I've helped coach on some level for a number of years and got boys that still wrestle. And I'm a big college wrestling fan of all levels. So that's why today I want to bring our guest in from Concordia Cabra Wrestling, the head coach. He is a NCAA D3 national champ at Augsburg, two-time D1 national qualifier from the Gophers, three-time Minnesota AAA finalist, two-time state champ, if I remember.
1: That's a way better intro than I gave you.
0: Well, I've been at most of these, and that's the other thing. I was actually watching most of these.
2: Wow.
0: I was there, either in person or on TV. And so he is the head coach for the Cobb Wrestling. And, again, he's been here for a number of years. He was hired in the summer of 2016 as the team's full-time assistant and for three seasons when he was promoted to the head coach of the Cobb program in 2019. Coach Quincy Osborne, Coach Q. That's how my boys refer to you because they go to the Cobra Club Wrestling and so what are you doing today, Dad? I'm going to talk to with head coach Quincy Osborne. My one son that's going up to your club right now. He's like, Coach Q? I'm like, yeah. I'm like, I don't think he knew your name was Quincy.
2: I introduce myself as Coach Q. I actually teach a course at Concordia, and I'm like, you know, don't refer to me as professor or I don't have a doctorate. I'm not Dr. Osborne. I'm Coach Q. So
0: right.
2: I've been Q for a long time, but ever since I put the coaching hat on, it's been Coach Q since then.
0: I was going to say, you have a Q tattoo, correct?
2: I do.
0: I remember when you were wrestling the Gophers. I'm like, oh, that's cool.
2: Yeah, so it's that branding thing.
0: Yeah.
2: You know, I came up in the Deion Sanders era of things, so, you know, self-promotion's a good thing.
0: And you're from Grand Rapids, Minnesota, correct?
2: Yep. Yeah. Lakes and trees.
0: So, I mean, obviously the job, but what else brought you to this, the Moorhead, the FM region? What brought you here? I mean, what was your interest other than obviously a job, but what else?
2: Well, my wife played a role in that decision to come over here. She's a nurse. She works at Sanford. So it's been a great place for us to, you know, start our family and raise our family. So that was definitely some of the appeal is just the job opportunities, but somewhat close to where I'm from, and we try to get back home as much as we can. But I would also say just the institution. I'd never heard a bad thing about Concordia, and all the time being in other programs, even rival programs. I had never been on campus until I interviewed, and I just kind of was blown away about just what was there and what the culture is at Concordia, and you know, just excited to be part of that.
0: Sure, sure. Wow. And you say a family, children?
2: Yep. Three children, two daughters and a boy. Son just got into school. He's in kindergarten this year. So,
0: oh, yes.
2: Busy with a lot of things outside of my job.
0: So with that age and those ages, busy and only getting busier. I know. Having three boys and yes, and it's going fast. But so to talk about the Cobra Wrestling program, that's what I want to talk about. So we talk about wrestling, and a lot of people don't always know about wrestling. You're either a wrestler or you're not. But so I think I like to bring attention to it because I think it's sometimes one of the more misunderstood sports. I mean, you know, obviously the other sports get a lot of the attention and the focus, and it's, you know, just easy to sit down and watch, like, okay, the ball moves here, it goes there, whatever. But wrestling is it's different in that way. It's essentially hand-to-hand combat. It is warfare on a mat. They're just unique athletes in themselves. So when it comes to recruiting, obviously you're recruiting high school wrestlers to come into college. What are you looking for?
2: Well, I would say, you know, of course, all of us coaches, we're looking for athletes that can win and help our programs win. But one of the things, again, going back to what I loved in my time at Concordia, is just the type of individual we can attract to the institution. We're looking for well-rounded individuals. We're looking for athletes that want to be committed to the sport and put that time in as

0: you alluded to, wrestling is a tough sport. There's a lot of grind in it. We try to make it as fun as we can and not make it harder than it needs to be, but it's a sport that requires kind of an extreme commitment. And then along with that, we're looking for student athletes and athletes that are going to take care of academics. And I think those two things build on each other, and that's really been a core of my philosophy. If I get a high-performing student, I can develop them on the wrestling side. And I'm real confident in their lifestyle and an ability to be committed and disciplined, because that's shown in their academics. So we're looking for good students and good wrestlers. That's kind of what we're out there after.
1: Yeah, I see that in your recruits, because I know a number of them. They're wrestlers from right around this area, and knowing them, they're just great kids and great students. And I saw that 11 commits with an average GPA of, what, 3.7?
0: Yeah, over a 3.5. I didn't do the math on it, but I know they're over a 3.5 as a group.
1: And I think the last 7 years, your team has had at least a GPA of 3.0 or above.
0: Yep. Wow. That's one of my bragging points in all of my time as head coach at Concordia. Every semester, we've had over a 3.0 team GPA.
1: Well, and that's just it. So when these kids get done wrestling, these young men, they have their degrees. What do they usually end up doing? Because there's generally not a professional sport for them to transition into with wrestling. What do a lot of them end up doing?
0: We do a lot of business majors. That's the business school at Concordia is excellent. A lot of options for different majors, different courses. So we get a lot of people that go through and get business degrees. The other real wheelhouse of Concordia academics is anything really related to the medical field. So anything science based, exercise science, people going on to physical therapy, but we definitely have medical doctors, chiropractors, a lot of people doing things that it took a lot of work in their education. And again, that's what we really emphasize to them, is putting that work in, because again, this is 4 years to set themselves up for the next 40 years of their lives. And we find that a lot of our graduates are very successful in their careers.
1: Yeah, that's just it. So with wrestling, with putting a team together, I mean, people understand how many players are on a basketball court, how many players are on a football team. With wrestlers, there's 10 weight classes, but how many wrestlers do you ultimately have on your team?
0: Right around 30 is kind of that sweet spot for us, and we're at like 31 right now, so yeah, Kind of right where we need to be. Ideally, that's three deep at each weight class, and never works out quite that way. You're always looking for smaller guys, and you're always looking for bigger bodies. But, we're trying to be about three deep. And the nice thing about Division III and our program is the majority of our roster competes at most of our events. It's not just those 10 starters that are out there wrestling, and then everybody's kind of back in the room competing. We are able to travel as a team, and everybody's able to get matches in a lot of our competition throughout the season.
1: Oh, that's excellent, because, to keep them developing them. Steel sharpens steel. So, all right, we're going to break to an ag report from Rusty.
2: Early soybean harvest is already underway in pockets of the upper Midwest. Darren Hefty with Ag PhD and Hefty Seed Company says the weather has played a big role in the advanced maturity of this year's crop.
3: You think about this summer, we were overly warm much of the summer, so there wasn't much question we were going to be ahead of time. And then to also pair that with widespread drought, we've got some differences out in the field versus what we're normally used to on the calendar. One thing that has been pretty interesting is just watching the harvest happen. Sometimes it's whole fields that are already leaving, and in many other cases, I'm seeing guys just go out and take areas out of fields, especially on seed beans. Of course, you've got to take the beans in there at the right moisture percentage, and that means you won't harvest the whole field at exactly the same time. The drought has also thrown some real curveballs. When you look at some of the corn, the ears have been a little rubbery. It's been a little difficult getting some of the kernels off the ears. Sometimes we aren't seeing dry down the way the plant looks like it's dead, but the kernels are still holding on to 30% moisture and not really drying down as fast as we'd expect. So sometimes on some of these droughted out fields, you just have to do a little investigation to see what conditions you're really going to face.
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0: Jesse Grabo is guest hosting. Joel will be back tomorrow. I just actually confirmed with him on the break. He is back.
1: Yes.
0: He's home. He will be hosting tomorrow. So, Jesse, you're off the hook. We don't need you tomorrow.
1: Well, that's good because I'm pretty tied up with my regular job.
0: Yeah. And normally you're a trooper over in Minnesota, but today we're not talking about that at all.
1: And that's okay.
0: And that's okay. I love that. We have a ton of fun topics, including your next half hour is going to be an interesting one. But
1: I think so.
0: But until then.
1: I hope so. Well, and here, so getting back, so we have Coach Q from Concordia Cabo Wrestling, and we're just to continue on like that. We were talking about where these young men are going to go after their careers and things like that, and what you're hoping to create through, you know, the culture and your philosophies, and I think that's great, and I think it's really good. So now the season will be starting how soon?
2: October 10th is always the first official start date of practices in the NCAA, and then November 1st is the first opportunity to start competitions.
1: Okay, and I believe your first home event is against MSUM, is that correct?
2: Yep, ooh, yep. Cross, always have that crosstown rival.
1: Cross-street rival, yeah, yep, that's yep. Cool. And is there a Cobber Open or is it the Dragon Open, which that's coming, that's usually...
2: The Dragon Open is December 5th or 6th. Off
1: and you guys are at that too, right?
2: Yeah, we'll have a group there, but we will actually have a group out in Milwaukee at the Milwaukee School of Engineering. There's an event that we haven't been to yet, but it's a D3-based invite out there.
1: Gotcha. So now, the other thing I noticed, you guys have a really good social media presence on your Facebook page and through social media and Instagram. Wow, you were promoting the your own wrestling combine. I mean, people think of, you know, they talk about football combines, and wow, you've got some athletes.
2: Yeah, we're fortunate to really have improved the athleticism and that side of things in the program over the last. Probably 5 years or so. When we test these guys, they're at a high level of athleticism and fitness.
1: Right. And then the other thing I see that, you know, while you're coaching these young men is you've got them involved with other things. I saw that they were just a part of the Out of Darkness Walk hosted by the American Foundation of Suicide Prevention. I see you guys were part of that helps raise money for suicide awareness. I mean, you've got these guys involved with things outside of school and wrestling. I mean, that helps build character right there.
2: Yep. And I think, you know, keep people busy with good things. That's always going to solve a lot of culture problems, culture challenges, I would say. Going back to the combine and our social media presence, I got to give some credit to my staff, Joe Hines, who's been with the program since he graduated, and Alex Scorey, who is a Davies graduate. They came up with a combine idea, and it didn't take them long to sell me on it, and we bought the big belt, and, you know, just a great way to motivate our team. We want our guys to be excited about competition, and even though it requires a lot of training and a lot of hard work, you know, to get prepared for that, and in this sport, we can make it fun, we can make it exciting, so that's been awesome. And then Alex Scorey is really the one behind our social media and has really taken that to another level. I mean, we have some videos that have went viral to where they're, you know, hundreds of thousands of views and things like that. So the exposure that gives to our program and allows us to show off our culture, it's just really been cool. And, it's just an awesome thing for the current athletes to have that much exposure at a program at our level. That's not the way it was when I was in college. So.
1: Right. You know, and how about for the people that they didn't grow up with wrestling, so it's new to them. They're like, oh, it's just, I don't understand what I'm watching. What would you tell those people when they come to watch a meet, a match? I mean, what would you say to folks?
2: Well, again, it's a combat sport. It's a very physical thing. So you get to watch somebody mano a mano, and they're relatively even matched because it's a weight class sport. So it's always going to be a good tussle. Now, understanding the rules sometimes is a little bit challenging for people, but the American style, folk style wrestling really just, rewards points for the controlling wrestler. So if you're watching, whoever's basically whooping the snot out of the other individual, that's who's winning the match. But it's an exciting sport. Somebody could be down by 14 points. 15 points is a technical fall. And you could be down by 14 points and hit a move and win a match with a pin. And that makes it really a really exciting sport, you know, like basketball and football. You know, when one team's way out in the lead, that comeback is so rare. Where in wrestling, you're on the edge of your seat until really that final whistle blows.
1: Yeah, very true. You're never out of the fight. Never out of the fight. So, great stuff. So now with Cobra Wrestling, how can other people get involved, or what can people do to support your program? Is there anything going on right now that that would help Cobb Wrestling?
2: Yeah, well, actually today is the kickoff of a athletics fundraiser called Give to Grow. The institutional department goal is $300,000, so it's a huge fundraiser for the whole athletic department, but of course the wrestling program, we're looking to gain support in that. We're purchasing a new competition mat, and we're doing a little bit of a renovation at our wrestling facility, which is a beautiful facility, but we got that space about 10 years ago, and we're making some updates to the athletic training space, and you know, these dollars from this fundraising will go to that and some other things and really enhance the program and the experience.
1: Right. So now, I think wrestlers are kind of, you know, it's been said before that they're like the special forces of the athletic world. And a number of years ago, I came across this excellent article that I had to, like, print, and it talks about how a person wrestles is how they do everything. What would you say about that? What are your thoughts?
2: I kind of have a saying, how you do anything is how you do everything. And yes, I think you're spot on. I think when I approach culture to our team, you know, it's about figuring out what your values are and then living a lifestyle that reflects that. And wrestling and the commitment and discipline of wrestling really emphasizes those things. And when you apply that to the rest of your life, you really find that you can be successful in anything you do. I'm a better husband and father because of the tools that I built with the sport of wrestling. So I think the culture of the sport and the lifestyle that is necessary to be successful applies itself to really anything in life.
1: Yeah, spot on. I use that too. I mean, being good at one thing, can it make you be better being another? If you're a good coach, does it make you a better husband? I mean, it's all those things. How do we use that and just keep growing as people and to bring others along? And that's what you're doing in college wrestling and the team that you're putting together. And I'm really excited for you guys this season. I'm looking forward to it. You've got some great recruits and some tough local talent there.
2: Yep. We've been really fortunate to land some guys right out of our backyard who are absolutely difference makers.
1: So that's just it. You got some hammers, and it's going to be fun to watch because college levels is just another level of wrestling. Everybody's good, though, when you get there. It's you know, it's fun. So with that being said, Coach Q, anything else you want to leave us with?
2: No, thanks for your time. I'm excited to have this opportunity to promote Cobb Wrestling. Appreciate
1: Thank you.
2: It.

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5: 56 degrees under mostly sunny skies in Fargo-Moorhead. I'm Darren Selvig in the KFGO newsroom. The man convicted in the 2025 attacks on two Minnesota lawmakers and their families is due back in federal court today. Vance Belter is scheduled for a status conference at 3 p.m. before U.S. District Judge John Thunheim in Minneapolis. Belter pleaded guilty to federal charges stemming from the murders of former House Speaker Emerita Melissa Hortman and her husband Mark, and the shootings of Senator John Hoffman and his wife Yvette. He's serving two consecutive life sentences plus 40 years. Belter is also facing a separate state prosecution, with his trial scheduled to begin November 2nd. More help is coming for Minnesota students struggling in the classroom. Serve Minnesota is deploying more than 1,400 reading and math core tutors statewide this school year. CEO Julia Quanrud believes the need remains significant.
6: About half of Minnesota students are below grade level benchmarks in reading proficiency, and over half of them are not on grade level for math. The thing about reading and math core is we know that it works. Independent research has proven these programs drive real results in every corner of the state.
5: The tutors are expected to work with 31,000 students this school year. Residential property insurance rates are projected to increase 26% from 2025 to 2028 in North Dakota. That's according to the American Property Casualty Insurance Association. Insurance Commissioner John Gottfried says this follows an average increase of 14% property owners saw between 2024 and 2025. He believes insurance premiums are increasing in part because of the costs of labor and materials going up. Democratic candidate for Minnesota Governor Amy Klobuchar outlines her health care plan. She says to lower premiums and the cost of prescription drugs, the state needs a strong leader.
7: The next governor must stand up to the White House, stand up to Big Pharma, and stand up for affordable and accessible health care for the people of our state.
5: Her opponent, Republican Speaker of the Minnesota House, Lisa Damath, says she's fought to continue Minnesota's nation-leading reinsurance program, quote, formed because of Amy Klobuchar's failed health care policies, and worked to give families more health plan options as well. And checking our forecast from the KFGO Weather Center for today, partly sunny and breezy, high of 68 degrees, southeast winds 12 to 26 miles per hour. Tonight mostly clear, low of 51, southeast winds 8 to 18. Tomorrow increasing clouds and windy with a slight chance for afternoon showers tomorrow, high of 68, south-southeast winds 15 to 35 tomorrow. 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

0: posting. I tried to find... There's not really any Bigfoot songs in our system anyway.
1: Everything you've played, though, today has me, like, just, you know,
0: you're
1: moving,
0: jamming.
1: Bebopping.
0: I love it. That's good.
1: Great.
0: I hope our listeners are. They might have a lot against Kenny Loggins. I don't know.
1: Oh, really?
0: I don't know.
1: Maybe dancing is banned in their town.
0: Right. Who knows? So, okay, this is your segment I think you've been most excited for.
1: Well, my wife asked me, like, is there one? I said it's this.
0: No,
1: and,
0: no offense to all of our other guys.
1: No,
0: I
1: love them all.
0: Great.
1: Everything's been near and dear and passionate. But this is just something that's, I think, interesting. And I hope other people find it interesting, too, because it's, it's all these things. What drives you? What makes you interested in things? So today, for our last segment, who do I have here? But his name is Abe Del Rio. He is the founder of the Minnesota Bigfoot Research Team and organizer of the Minnesota Bigfoot Conference, which is actually coming up, and we'll talk more about that too. But his fascination with Bigfoot began at a young age and eventually developed into more than two decades of field investigation, research, education, and involvement in the Bigfoot community.
0: Which his involvement began at a young age. So did yours.
1: So did mine. So it's
0: excited. I learned today.
1: Right.
0: It's fun. Abe, thanks for coming on News and Views.
2: Hey, you guys. Thank you so much for having me. How are you doing this morning?
1: We're doing great. So thank you for being here. I don't even know where to start. I'm just so excited. My wife's like,
2: I can tell. You're probably in your chair. Your knees are swinging back and forth and bouncing up and down.
1: Okay. Yeah, do you have a camera in the studio here? Because that's exactly what's happening. No, but I guess I'm not even sure. So,
0: I would say maybe, like, how will we start with the Minnesota Bigfoot Research Team? I didn't know that was a thing, so maybe explain how it came to be.
1: Yeah, there you go. Let's go with that.
2: So I started the Minnesota Bigfoot Research Team in 2000. It's been 26 years of doing field research and investigations. And why I started it is because I wanted to have people with me while I go out in the woods, right? So just to be safe and have safety in numbers when we're out there, when I'm out there. And I have a great group of guys. We all bring something different to the table. There's 9 of us on the team here in Minnesota. And so when we get out in there in the field and stuff like that, I mean, we're talking about people who are experienced hunters, that know, you know, what signs to look for to track a deer, and things of that nature. So we're taking these field outdoor knowledge of tracking and stuff like that, and we're applying it to Bigfoot research in hopes of being able to track them. Here in Minnesota, with the substrate, the forest ground, it's really, really hard at times, but you can actually see deer prints. But when we're in the forest with the tall grass, we got to look for possible impressions where something stepped on the grass or bruised the grass or the vegetation, where we can follow that, hopefully, if it appears to be of a footprint, I guess you could say. What turned me on to starting the whole team was the gorillas at Como Zoo, and hearing about the occasional Bigfoot sighting coming through the news, the newspapers, or the radio. Yeah, Bigfoot spotted in California again, or Washington, that you would hear come jet across. And I'd ask Mom, you know, what was that all about? And so it's just like a big gorilla is what Bigfoot is. I was like, okay, that always stayed in the back of my mind. And when we would go to Como Zoo here in St. Paul, Minnesota, we had a couple of gorillas there. Don and Casey were their names back in the 80s. And I'd just be so awestruck and fascinated and how they looked and, you know, how they looked, their hands and everything like that. Very humanistic. And, then growing up from there, I would go to public library, school library. I'd look for Bigfoot books. And I remember opening up one book. I don't know the title of it, but then I seen the famous Patterson-Gimlin footage from that famous still frame, frame 352, is where she's turning her around and looking back at Roger Patterson, her arms are out. And that's where we get a lot of those silhouette cutouts and stuff like that, is from that one piece of frame, is when she's twisted to turn back and look at Roger Patterson. So that's how and why I started the Minnesota Bigfoot Research Team. Because also in the late 90s, things were still popping up. And I was like, oh, you know what? There's something to this. So I started looking on the internet. I got sucked right in. The Bigfoot Field Researchers Organization, they had one of the best databases and sighting collections out there, where I started reading and just reading and reading. I wanted to go out and do something myself. And then, you know, I was like, yeah, this is going to be great. It's going to be fun. So then I established the Minnesota Bigfoot Research Team, also known as MNBRT.
1: Wow. So talking about, obviously, your interest in what got you going here, let me just straight out ask you, what are Sasquatch? What do you believe they are?
2: Okay, well, so that's an amazing question. And honestly, I don't know what they are. See, I'm a man of faith. I'm a Christian. And so, you know, and that actually might set a lot of things up for people who are spiritual or religious, I guess you could say. I don't know where it is, but what I can tell you is that based on what we're finding from the footprint evidence, all the footprint evidence looks very humanistic, Homo sapien-like, okay? And because I say that because when we're looking and comparing footprints to bigger, or I should say other known primates, now scientifically speaking, Homo sapien, us humans, we're known as a great ape as well. But when we're looking at gorillas, orangutans, chimpanzees, bonobos, all of their footprints, they have that big toe that diverges off to the left or to the right. Bigfoot's big toe does not diverge off that far. It looks very humanistic, Homo sapien of a Homo species. Not a hominid. It is a hominid, but when I mean Homo species, like something that walks on two legs. And yet again, this does walk on two legs. So that makes me think, okay, is it along the Homo species, like Homo africensis? Of course, we're Homo sapiens. There was Neanderthal. Is it along that lineage of some kind, or is it more towards the other side of what we call great ape, like gorilla, gibbons, chimpanzees, and orangutans? But based on the footprints cast and stuff like that, it seems to be pointing on to some of the Homo species. Now, I'm not saying that's exactly what it is. I'm not a scientist, but based on what I'm seeing in observation, that's what it kind of leans towards that.
1: Okay, so I'm asking all the hard questions right out. So now with people that are questioning or skeptical, they say, well, you don't have proof. What proof is there? I mean, we talk about evidence. Footprints are proof, but what else would you say to that?
2: You know, and here's the thing. I mean, if we had a forensic if there was somebody that was in there, a forensic technician that was gathering evidence, there is footprint evidence, there's hand evidence, there's hair evidence, there's blood splatter evidence that could possibly tie all of this together, that if Bigfoot was on trial for, say, for murder, based on the evidence that has been collected, it could be found guilty for murder. And when we're taking the footprints, we're finding footprints that has dermal ridges, along with hand casts. When they've touched windows and side of walls, there's fingerprints that have been lifted from those surfaces. There's evidence that is out there. It's just that people want to see a body, a solid body. Now, another hard question is, why haven't we found bodies with all the technology that we have at our disposal? Why would they want to invest in something like that? Why would the government want to do something like that when they already know that they're real? I think that the government does know that they're real, but for what other rhyme or reason, they're just not letting that go, not letting that information go. Because if we look at the I think it's the Washington State or California State Army Corps of Engineering, in one of their pamphlets, they do recognize Sasquatch as something to watch out for.
1: So it's interesting. I had a listener text in here, so they're fascinated by the discussion, but why has there never been a Sasquatch carcass found or a skeleton by like people out in the woods, in the forest, and the hunters, the hikers, things like that?
2: Right, yeah, and that's an absolutely great question. We come across that one all the time as well. Awesome listeners. So with that one, if there's a dead animal that's out in the woods, nature does take care of itself. And what I mean, how nature does that, if you were to leave a carcass out there, midsummer, hot summer day and everything like that, what is going to happen is the rigor mortis process is going to blow up. We're going to have the insects come out there and start laying larvae. We're going to have the maggots going through the body and underneath the skin and stuff like that. We're going to have the scavengers that come out there and take their fill from it. It be anywhere from coyotes to birds and you know, rodents and porcupines are going to come and start picking it apart, and, you know, taking and dragging the bones away and stuff. And then just the regular, decomposition of the body itself, where it gets down probably within a week or so, a little less than a week or a little more than a week, where you can see something late, but you're not going to be able to make heads or tails of that. So nature does take care of itself. The other side of the coin is that it's also thought that it's believed that they bury their dead. So it's going to be very hard to find. If there was somebody that was buried in the woods, and you would never be able to know unless they had that marker, that famous cross marker, or some kind of a marker saying, yeah, there's a body here. So if there is Bigfoot bodies in the woods with no cross markers, nobody is going to be able to find where that old Bigfoot body lays. It's also believed that they bury their dead in different layers with different debris, anything from leaves to different sticks to mud, leaves, sticks, and mud, in different layers of that to help keep all that stuff down there too.
1: Gotcha. Well, very interesting. All right. Well, if you can hold on there, Abe, if you wouldn't mind, we got to break the weather and we'll be right back.
3: Good morning, everybody. High pressure in control across the northern parts of Minnesota through North Dakota, especially the northern parts of North Dakota, kept temperatures quite chilly under a clear sky. An upper level low well to our south and east kept more clouds across the southern parts of Minnesota through southern North Dakota and South Dakota, where temperatures started off in the 40s and 50s. That high will slowly move eastward. Our next weather system moves in sometime by tomorrow, bringing shower chances back to the region. Northern and eastern Minnesota today look to be mostly sunny with high temperatures ranging from 57 to 62. Patchy fog burning off as the morning progresses wherever it happens to be. Clear, 35 to 40 tonight. Some patchy fog and frost once again possible. 60 to 65 during the daytime tomorrow. Again, plenty of sunshine. Across the eastern Dakotas and western Minnesota, look for an increasing breeze out of the southeast and also partly sunny to mostly cloudy conditions. Highs ranging from 62 to 72. Looks like overnight tonight, clear to partly cloudy, 44 to 52, and chances for showers arrive mainly during the afternoon here and there tomorrow, especially by tomorrow evening. Daytime temperatures from 65 to 73 with a strong south to southeasterly breeze. Across the western and central Dakotas during the daytime today, partly sunny to mostly cloudy conditions, depending upon where you are or where you are not. But most areas should see at least some sunshine and a gusty southeasterly wind in many areas. 62 to 72 for highs. Looks like 44 to 52 tonight with partly cloudy sky. Chances for showers return during the daytime tomorrow. And a gusty wind out of the south-southeast, decreasing later on in the day. Look for highs from 65 to 73. Tom's Town of the Day, Cloquet, Minnesota, predicted high 60. I'm meteorologist Tom Szymanski from the News and Views Regional Weather Cave.
0: Thanks to you, Dahl. And if you have any questions, any other questions about Bigfoot, Sasquatch, whatever you might call him, text us 35270 and we'll wrap up the show.

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9: Sorry, I'm just jamming out.
10: No, you love to jam. The fabulous, we're working on the seg.
9: The Fabulous T-Birds, that is a Joel song.
10: Yes.
9: Did he pick that? I've always meant to ask. Did he pick that music,
10: know.
9: Or was that you?
10: I didn't. This was here before me.
9: Okay.
10: I don't know.
9: This must be his thing.
10: Must be his thing. Just like your thing is today, Bigfoot.
9: Well,
10: not just today.
9: No.
10: Jesse Grabo is our guest host, and he has come out as a Bigfoot believer.
9: Well, I'm a skeptical believer of anything.
10: Yeah.
9: You know, I just want more information. That's why we have this great guest here today, Abe Del Rio from the Minnesota Bigfoot Research Team, giving us more information. So we talked about, you know, what you do, what you think Sasquatch are, and, you know, the proof, the evidence, and things like that. So Minnesota is a very geographic diverse state. Would you, is that fair to say there, Mr. Del Rio?
11: We have, I would say so.
9: and when it comes down to it, I think every community has, you know, their little festivals and things. And the more I travel across Minnesota, you see these Bigfoot festivals, Hairy Man festivals, places claiming to be the Bigfoot capital of Minnesota. And each state kind of has that. As I've traveled throughout the United States, and some places can claim to be the Bigfoot capital of the United States. Give me some thoughts and input on all that there, too. I'd love to hear more about that.
11: Well, so about 10 years ago, there was a small town that I didn't even know. It was called Reamer, Minnesota. And they declared themselves the home of Bigfoot. And I was like, what? Really? Okay, let's go check this out. So me, being a field researcher and investigator, I go out there and I start walking around in the woods. And I'm investigating, and I got a couple of guys with me and stuff. And you know, this was probably back in about 2015, 2016. And I'm camping out in tents and stuff like that is what we do. And we're doing these techniques that try to solicit responses and communicating with the Sasquatch. And lo and behold, these techniques were working. And we're like, okay, this is cool. So we're doing a technique that's called wood knocking. And basically it's where we take a bat or a piece of wood and we're banging it against a tree. Now, this technique has been documented in known great apes for long distance communication. And we were getting responses and replies back. So it was at one point we were playing cat and mouse or hide and seek or Marco Polo, if you will, where we would knock and then it would knock and then we would walk towards where that knock came from. And then, you know, we would try to see where it was at by doing some more knocks and then it would be farther away. It was like leading us away from our campground and stuff like that. And then in one instance, I left the campground, went into a town for some supplies and I came back. Now, at this time, Animal Planet's hit TV show, Finding Bigfoot, was on the air. And when I came back to my members, like, hey, might want to give Bobo a call and see where he's at. And I was like, really, why? Because we heard him. They said, we heard him from that direction and then that direction. I was like, oh, my gosh. And what they mean by they heard him, Bobo was on Animal Planet's Finding Bigfoot, also known as his real name is James Fay. He would do a distinct call called the Ohio Howl, which was recorded in 1994 by the head of the BFRO, Matt Moneymaker, where it sounds like a lot like kind of an air raid siren, but it's this creature that's sounding off and doing this vocalization. So, you know, and then after we did the filming for Finding Bigfoot around the Reamer area, well, not the end Reamer area, but they have a festival there called the Bigfoot Days or Bigfoot Festival, Bigfoot Barbecue Festival, where at that time, a town of about 391 turned into a few thousand. So it really draws in a lot of people, which is great for a small town. They need to have that, you know, that tourism go in there and help them out and stuff like that. But it wasn't just an odd claim. The founder of Reamer,
10: hey,
11: one of the founders.
10: We're just about out of time, so can you just tell people where to find more information about you?
11: Oh, yeah, absolutely. Find us at, sorry, I could go on and on. But, yeah, you can find us more about the Minnesota Bigfoot Research Team at Facebook. We have the Minnesota Bigfoot Conference coming up.
10: Perfect. October. Thank you, Abe.
9: Well, thank you so much. It's been fun.
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20: ABC News, I'm Sherry Preston. President Trump addressing the UN General Assembly, saying he is the only leader who chose to take on Iran.
21: This was the reality we had to confront, a reality that far too many preferred to ignore. They all ignored it. Many presidents and many others just wanted to ignore it. They were unwilling to do anything about it, but they knew the problem.
20: He says he was the one to use strength to make America the most powerful country in the world. Another protest last night in Austin, Texas, in support of a DoorDash driver who was a Venezuelan national and who was shot by ICE agents. He says he was moved from the hospital to a detention center with a bullet still in his back. Attorneys for Mississippi teenager Nolan Wells say they will keep pressing for answers in his death. A grand jury unanimously found no evidence of a crime. Wells went to a barrier island with friends on the 4th of July but did not return with them. His body found 2 days later. This is ABC News. The Philadelphia Department of Public Health notifying travelers of a possible measles exposure at the Philadelphia airport. The latest concern due to the number of measles cases in Pennsylvania. Here's ABC's Michelle Franzen.
22: The measles outbreak in Pennsylvania has not peaked yet. State officials reported 25 new confirmed measles cases just since Friday. There are currently 792 confirmed measles illnesses across 39 counties, and the state has recorded 4 deaths. The last time there were 4 deaths was in 1992, and that was in all of the U.S. ABC News medical correspondent Dr. Darian Sutton.
23: The main reason why is because of the lack of vaccine protection. We're seeing these pocket communities that are very high risk. Very low vaccination rates.
22: Health officials are encouraging people to get vaccinated. Michelle Franzen, ABC News.
20: Medical examiner in South Carolina releasing its autopsy on actress Hayden Panettiere, saying her death was accidental, caused by drugs. I'm Sherry Preston, ABC News.
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0: 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Granola bars from Labor Inbound. Chips from Old Dutch. 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
2: 58 degrees and mostly sunny at 11:03. I'm Austin Erickson with KFGO News. The Cass County Sheriff's Office identifies the man who died in a work-related medical incident near Castleton as 44-year-old John Altvelt of Moorhead. It happened September 4th at the North Dakota Soybean Processors facility. The Sheriff's Office is working with OSHA to find out what led up to that incident. $1 million from state fire safety accounts will now help fund wellness screenings for Minnesota firefighters, Taylor Rivera reports.
3: The decision came following a recent recommendation from the state's Fire Service Advisory Committee to use the extra funds. Local medical teams will use ultrasounds to screen 2,000 active firefighters for early signs of hidden illnesses like cancer and cardiac trouble. State Fire Marshal Dan Cryer.
4: And I believe this funding does a great job and takes a big step in helping support our fire departments so that they can create a safer communities, you know, where they work and where they operate.
3: It's a part of a larger $12 million financial package that also distributes millions to support training and equipment upgrades.
4: This money will go to a non-invasive screening of organs, of major blood vessels, and hopefully give that early detection to some potential serious issues.
2: The money will also help departments update gear, buy specialized hazmat response tools, and cover training. More help is coming for Minnesota students struggling in the classroom. Serve Minnesota is deploying more than 1,400 reading and math core tutors statewide this school year. CEO Julia Quanrud believes the need remains significant.
5: About half of Minnesota students are below grade level benchmarks in reading proficiency, and over half of them are not on grade level for math. The thing about reading and math core is we know that it works. Independent research has proven these programs drive real results in every corner of the state.
2: Tutors are expected to work with 31,000 students this school year. Hector International Airport and Devils Lake Regional Airport set new August passenger records. Nearly 54,000 people got on planes in Fargo. That's more than 2,500 more than in August of 2025. More than 1,100 people got on planes in Devils Lake. That's nearly 200 more than last year. North Dakota Aeronautics Commission numbers show there was a 4% decrease in passenger boardings in August 2026 statewide from the previous year. Part of the reason for that was because the primary runway at Jamestown Regional Airport was closed for 16 days. Now for a look at the forecast with our chief meteorologist, Utah Tom Szymanski.
6: 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For the rest of the day, partly sunny and breezy conditions developing. High temperature 68, southeast breeze at 12 to 26. Mostly clear overnight down to 51, southeast wind 8 to 18. Increasing clouds, windy conditions tomorrow. South-southeast wind 15 to 35. I think there was a slight chance for some afternoon showers. Better chances hold off until tomorrow night. Even a rumble of thunder is possible tomorrow night. Overnight low tomorrow night down to 58. Thursday, breezy, mostly cloudy in the morning, then partly sunny. High temperature 74. Mostly cloudy and breezy on Friday, low 57 with a high near 70. Shower chances return.

0: challenges over the past few years. Tired of politics as usual, politicians in St. Paul ignored big problems. And now those same elected officials claim to have the solution. Rob Kupak is one of those politicians. This is what he said about fraud from taxpayer-funded programs.
1: Is somebody gaming the system? Of course somebody is. But I do not think that it is this huge, widespread fraud.
0: Local prosecutors estimated the fraud to be as high as $9 billion. But Rob Kupak looked the other way. He voted against solutions like requiring state agencies to publish plans to combat waste, fraud, and abuse. He even opposed holding accountable the state officials who failed us despite evidence that fraud totaled billions of dollars. But now it's campaign season, and Kupak is claiming otherwise. Let's get Minnesota back on track. And that starts with opposing Rob Kupak in November. This independent expenditure is paid for by ProJobs Majority. It is not coordinated with or approved by any candidate, nor is any candidate responsible for it.
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6: This is It Takes Two. Amy Eiler, JJ Gordon. Yes, we've got tidbits coming up in just a moment. But let's kick off this game show host bracket, shall we? We had so many people message in yesterday about game show hosts. It turns out there are a lot more game show hosts than I thought there were. And we're talking hosts. And yes, game shows are also competitions in this category. But I think the first two up in this game show host bracket are pretty classic, if you will, right? These are classic names in game show history.
7: These are guys who have come into our homes and have challenged what we know and think about, dating, general trivia, those yes. kind of things.
6: Okay, JJ, who are our first contenders in the game show host bracket today before we get to tidbits?
7: Okay, so our first one is going to be Gene Rayburn. Gene Rayburn is our first, and you might know him from The Match Game. Very famous for hosting
6: Very
7: The Match
6: famous.
7: Game. This guy's whole deal was pretty much like, how drunk are these other celebrities, and how can I still make it work for that? Now, Gene Rayburn is going up against Chuck Woolery. Chuck Woolery, I mean, my goodness, hosted Love Connection for so long, Scrabble, Greed, Lingo, and he was the original daytime host of Wheel of Fortune from 1975 until 1981 when he was replaced by Pat Sajak. So Chuck Woolery definitely had a real stranglehold on this. So again,
6: okay, so
7: Wheel of Fortune, Scrabble, which ran from 1984 to 1990, plus 1993, then Love Connection, which really isn't a game show, but it's got game show kind of qualities to it. You know, like, how was the date? What did you guys do?
6: Right. It was game show.
7: Yeah.
6: It was a game show. Yeah.
7: But, definitely Scrabble, Greed, Lingo, hosting Wheel of Fortune. And Chuck Woolery also, $1 million smile.

0: L on that guy. So our first one in this, I guess, game show host off bracket
1: yep.
0: is Gene Rayburn versus Chuck Woolery. You can text in to 35270. You can say Gene or Chuck.
1: Gene or Chuck.
0: We'll get it. We'll get that taken care of.
1: Wow. It's back and forth already at 35. I thought there was kind of a...
0: I thought Gene Rayburn was just going to be like, match game is so iconic.
1: I don't know. I kind of... Okay. 35270, this will be fun. We've got a little bracket going down today. But we also have Two Tall Tom's Terribly Trivial Tuesday Tidbits, and we're going to get to that when we come back here on It Takes Two with Amy and JJ.
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3: It's a terribly trivial Tuesday tidbits with Two Tall Tom, which means that it is
4: Tuesday.
3: That's right.
4: Two Tall Tom's terribly trivial tidbits today, man.
3: Okay, so let's start off with this. Yesterday, we mentioned on the show, because it was Stephen King's birthday,
4: right,
3: that of all of our staff members, it's our meteorologist who had a run-in with Stephen King.
4: Yeah, a long time ago.
3: Yeah. Now, you were out in Bangor, Maine, right?
4: Yeah, I was doing the TV thing in Bangor, Maine. So I was out there from early, get my months straight, but it was 1989 until early 1992, I believe.
3: Okay.
4: 1990 to 92, somewhere in there. So this will be circa 1990, give or take a year either side, because of a long time ago, and a memory is a little fuzzy on the exact time I met him. But yeah, he's actually a resident of Bangor, Maine. I don't know if people really know that.
3: Well, he sets his stuff, a lot of his stuff, in that region, right?
4: The fictional town of Derry, Maine is a town.
3: That's right.
4: A lot of
3: his
4: books. It's kind of like Bangor, but it's a fictional name.
3: Okay. And so, you know, people, I suppose, have run-ins with him, you know, all over the place. Now, you also were out there for one of those famous storms that he ends up writing about, correct?
4: Yeah, the storm of the century. Whatever movie that was. It was about the big storm that occurred out in the Atlantic, and it extended all the way back into the Northern Plains and the Great Lakes. That's actually the storm that contributed to the famous Halloween storm in the Twin Cities.
3: Is it really?
4: In a direct way, yeah. It was a superstorm in the ocean.
3: So that one, actually, that storm makes it all the way to the Great Plains?
4: That's why it was called such a...
3: Oh, my
4: storm,
3: God.
4: Every kind of thing. So, yeah, I was there at the time, and I, you know, my... Why, my wife at the time and I were at the gym working out. I think it was the Y. I can't remember what gym it was, but that was we were there, and I was you know, on the treadmill, and she was on the treadmill next to me, and then walked Stephen King. I knew who he was right away. He had flannels on. He had a stack of books, and he went over to a stationary bike, you know, a few feet away from me, started pedaling away, and started reading a book. And, of course, you know, like all authors, I'm sure they all read books, you know.
3: I would hope so, yeah.
4: Why not? You know, comparing work. I don't know, getting ideas. Who knows? So I, you know, nudged my ex-wife, and I said, hey, you know, that's Stephen King, and I've always been an idol of his, or he's always been an idol to me from an author standpoint. I read a lot of his work, watched his movies on TV, blah, blah, blah. So I said, I want to do what people do to me all the time. I'm going to go up and ask him for his autograph. So, and I wasn't very good at doing that. You know, I used to be on the receiving end of that. But, so, you know, I walked up to him and just kind of said, Stephen King. He looked up from his book and he said, yes. I said, you know, I'm Tom Szymanski. I'm a big fan of yours. I would love your autograph if you don't mind, if you would take a minute. He looked at me and says, Too Tall Tom, I watch you on TV every night. He said, I would like your autograph too. So we exchanged autographs. Ended up working for a radio station he owns out there doing the weather for them. It was a sports talk station called WZON, which he no longer owns. But a few days later, he went over to the Red Cross where my ex-wife worked and made a $50,000 donation.
3: Wow.
4: To the Red Cross, because I told him where my wife worked at the time. So, yeah, it was kind of a cool story. So,
3: what,
4: you know, we never really stayed in touch, but it was a kind of a cool moment in my life.
3: Now, if he were to write a book that was about a meteorologist who could foresee the future, would you think that maybe there's a little bit of you in there? Like,
4: I
3: well, you know, right?
4: If he's going to think of a role I can play in one of his novels.
3: There you go. Why not,
4: play,
3: right?
4: A role in his novels. You know, I was, you know, in the business for many years at that time. I think I was 34 years old or something like that. And he's about 10 years older than me, I think, somewhere in there. But it was still fun getting to meet him.
3: Yeah, I've always heard that he's one of those really nice, genuine guys.
4: He is. He's
3: and
4: a nice guy.
3: Look at that, $50,000.
4: You should see his house. It's got like gargoyle fence around it, blood red.
3: Really?
4: Typical horror story house.
3: Oh.
4: In the middle, just craggly oak trees in the middle of Bangor, Maine. Yeah. It's,
3: well, you probably have to, I mean, if you're going to write all these.
5: Yeah.
3: You remember for a while he was writing like a book a year?
4: Yeah, he's.
3: That guy's a machine.
4: Very prolific writer, yeah.
3: Yeah.
4: One of his really great novels, November 1960. 1963 about the assassination.
3: So good.
4: Have you read it?
3: Yeah.
4: About a guy who goes back in time and tries to alter history and what happens if JFK actually survives. And it's, I won't reveal the story, but it's very interesting.
3: And here's the thing. Don't be off-put by how thick the book is. It's a big, thick book, but it's so good.
4: So good you can't put it down.
3: I gave it to Rusty because, you know, Rusty's also a big Stephen King fan.
4: I'm going to read it again. I want to read it again. I don't read too many books twice, but I'm going to read that one again.
3: Yeah, and that one's not a scary one. It's not ghost clowns and stuff, but it's very good. Okay, well, let's get into this. Let's talk about El Nino. And we've prepared a little clip from Amy and I's generation that we're going to... play for you right now.
5: I am El Nino. All other tropical storms must bow before El Nino. Yo soy El Nino. For those of you who don't habla Espanol, El Nino is Spanish for the Nino.
3: So that is really, I think, where we first heard of El Nino was Chris Farley on Saturday Night Live, you know?
4: Yeah, it actually was started being a talking point somewhere in the mid to late 90s, but it has been in existence since the dinosaurs were around.
6: Right. I was like, just because we started talking about it doesn't mean it just popped up out of nowhere.
4: All of a sudden, it wasn't 1997, right. And all of a sudden, oh, there's an El Nino. I've never seen that before.
6: But meteorologists started talking about it?
4: Well, the media caught all of it.
6: Sure.
4: You know, like the media, the atmospheric river, the polar vortex.
3: I feel like the derecho. Right? Yeah. Yeah. I hear that nonstop.
4: These things, they're all been around, but once the media grabs a hold of it, then, of course, the public hears it, sees it, reads it, and then they're...
6: Regurgitating it. Yeah.
4: So it becomes a talking point.
3: Okay, right. Let's talk about exactly what El Nino is.
4: Well, it's, in its most basic sense, it's the water in the lower latitudes of the eastern Pacific off the western coast of South America and North America, warming up on an average of about a degree or two Celsius above average. That's what's a typical El Nino. A lot of times you get El Ninos when it's less than a degree Celsius, but it gets into the super El Nino when it gets to be about 2 to 3 degrees, which translates to almost 4.5 degrees. And beyond that, I just looked at some items of concern here, and this upcoming El Nino even exceeds super El Nino categorization, where the temperatures could be 4.5 degrees warmer than average on Celsius scale.
3: Oh my.
4: 170 degree record broken for these temperatures, and that could have catastrophic downwind results weather-wise, economic-wise, human life-wise, all across the globe.
3: Okay,
6: they say that the super El Nino, and I think it was just California within the last 24 hours, has declared a state of emergency because of the super El Nino, and they say it's still intensifying.
4: It's getting stronger.
6: So California declares a state of emergency. What do we feel in Fargo, North Dakota?
4: Okay. Well, first of all, on the California side, the reason they've done that is there's more of a direct tie-in with El Nino weather events out there than there is here. There's no hard-set rules here. I mean, there are trends and things to look out for historically, and you can analog model this, that, and the other. But out in California, it usually means a series of very strong storms that come in off the coast, a lot of flooding. Torrential rainfall, catastrophic damage to shoreline, and just flooding all over the place. That's the problem that they're fearing out there. Other parts of the world, extreme drought could be the result. Could be famine. Historians, paleoclimatologists point to a mega El Nino that resulted in the Permian-Triassic extinction event, the largest mass extinction in Earth's history back in geological time.
3: Oh boy!
4: Famine in past El Ninos because the crops get damaged. You can't super droughts and all that. For us, it normally means, and I say normally, quote unquote, entails that we're going to have above average temps for the winter and lower amounts of snow than average. We average about 50. Okay. There's no hard set rule. That's why if it was just so easy to say we got an El Nino, so we're going to get exactly this amount of snow, this is how warm it's going to be. If it were only that easy, weather forecasting would be just the easiest thing in the world. But I can point to some recent El Ninos and how the winters were here.
3: Okay.
4: I'll go back to one of the more recent, 1997-98. Now that was the winter after our severe winter.
3: Mm-hmm.
4: Okay. The 96-97 winter is infamous for, well, we know why. Okay. But the winter directly after that, we were 5.2 degrees above the average temp, and we went from 117 inches of snow the previous winter to 41.1 that year. That's, you know, 10 degrees below average, or 10 inches below average, but it's a big departure from the prior year. And we had 7.3 inches of meltdown precipitation, which is exactly average for a winter. So it was an average precipitation in a winter, but below average snow and warmer than average.
3: And it really, I mean, in all honesty, it seemed like we got nothing. Like, once you had gone through 96, 97, like...
4: It's all relative.
3: It was like, oh, I could take this any day.
4: Yeah. Then there was a couple-year-long one from 2014 to 2016. So the winter of 2014-15, we had 3.54 inches of precipitation, which is about half the amount that you normally get. We only had 16 inches of snow in 2014-2015, and the temperature was 3.5 degrees above average. The winter after that, the temperature was 8.1 degrees above average. We had about average precip, 7.22, but we only had 27.4 inches of snowfall. So if you take a look at the precip versus the snow, that tells me we had rain events, and we also had freezing rain events that winter, not just all snow events, okay? So that's the kind of winter we had in 2015-2016. And most recently, the final one, I'll tell you, this is very recent, 2023-24. We remember that one. It was the warmest winter ever, temperature-wise. We were 10 degrees above average, and we only had 17.5 inches of snow. But we had 9.03 inches of moisture. So we had, I think that was the year we had the rainfall, the freezing rain on Christmas.
6: Mm-hmm.
4: Remember that one?
3: Yep.
6: Yes.
3: Yep.
4: And we had a lot of rainfall in March. So that's the kind of weather, you know, the biggest downfall I can see with the weather here during an El Nino winter is the greater chance of freezing rain events. That would be the one thing to be concerned about. But the one thing that seems to be the most direct tie-in is the temperature will be above average and the snow will be below average. How much below remains to be seen, but I'd be really surprised if, based on what I'm seeing this year, that we get a ton of snow all winter. Doesn't mean that we won't have one or two events where you get a good amount of snow per event. I mean, we can still get an 8-inch snowstorm in one day.
6: Mm-hmm.
4: But it means if we just take the entire winter as a whole, it'll probably average below.
3: Tom, how often do we see an El Nino? I mean, is there a cycle to it, or?
4: Yeah, it's every several years. You alternate between neutral, La Nina, and El Nino. So we call that the El Nino Southern Oscillation, and that's the variance in temperature of the ocean waters off the Americas, South America and North America. La Nina, as opposed to El Nino, means cooler water temperatures, which in turn usually means Arctic air makes more frequent visits here than during a typical winter, and you can get the bigger snowfall totals. And La Nina was more than likely responsible for 96-97.
3: Mm, okay. So we are...
6: I mean, I don't love the idea that El Nino, you know, we think like, oh, El Nino, good. Like, it's going to be warmer, not as much snow. But then when you say, like, that could cause more freezing rain events, ugh. That freezing rain on Christmas that year
4: was bad.
6: Brutal. I mean, power lines and trees and just treacherous travel conditions. That was, I think I'd rather have a snowfall that we can push around.
3: Yeah.
4: In addition to, for us too, it could be a dry fall. And so the dry summer followed by a dry fall, and the other, you know, if we don't get all the freezing rain and the precip is well below average in the winter, you have a really dry winter. That sets the stage for very low subsoil moisture for next year's agricultural season, too.
6: Sure.
4: And have to watch out for future drought after that. And if that continues, we could be in for big trouble. But just watch the news. You'll look at parts of the world where there's extreme drought versus other areas where there's horrendous flooding and major weather events. You know, there could be some late fall hurricanes that occur outside of hurricane season. Some parts of the southern parts of the country where the jet stream usually goes during El Nino could see very late season severe weather outbreaks. So there's a lot of things that could happen with this El Nino, and more often than not, depending on where you are, it's not favorable.
6: Yeah, scary stuff.
3: Yeah.
6: Okay, well, to be continued every week on Tuesday at 11:10 here on It Takes Two.
4: I'm glad I can bring all this good news.
6: Yeah, I mean, it's news, though. You know, this is what everyone's talking about, and these are the headlines today about this extreme. Is it the worst ever? I've seen those headlines, too. Like, the worst El Nino ever?
4: That will be determined. We don't know that yet.
3: Yeah, let's hope it's not an extinction level.
4: Let's just say we're not going to have a mass extinction with this. That would be the worst ever, but on the positive side, I'll leave on a silver lining note. If it verifies to an above-average temperature, you'll probably save on heating bills this winter.
3: Hey! Well done!
4: I thought I'd add a little silver lining to that.
6: Yep. I love that. To tell Tom Szymanski, thanks so much for another chat here on It Takes Two.
4: You got it.
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6: 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Darren Selvig, our news director, joining us. We need a quick update on this game show bracket host situation.
3: Yeah. Actually, right. I've got a question for Darren. Did you ever have to host one of, like, the local game shows?
13: No. I would have loved to have done that.
3: Really?
13: That would have been so fun.
3: What was the name of the high school
13: High School Challenge.
3: High school
13: hosted by
3: Challenge.
13: Charlie Johnson. Yeah. Yes. Yeah.
3: You never got shoulder tapped for that one?
13: No, I didn't.
6: Bring that back. Need to bring that back.
13: Well, it was really interesting, you know, the amount of production that went into that, because not only was, you know, it was the actual appearing in studio, and they did, you know, I think they did something similar to what they do on a national scale where they'll record, especially if it's syndicated, they'll record a few at a time.
3: Mm.
13: They did that for High School Challenge, but it took post-production weeks to put those things together because they put the sounds of the buzzer in and so forth. I guess I'm revealing too much about the sausage, but
3: don't worry. Listen, I want to hear all about it.
6: I do too. Uh-huh. But also, I kind of want to do this again. Like, KFGO have? Can we rip that off? Call up Charlie, get him out of retirement.
13: I bet he'd love it.
3: I do remember him hosting, and he had kind of that calm, cool put together. He probably like read those question cards over and over so he could pronounce the, you know, the chemical compounds on a chemistry question just perfectly.
13: Sure.
3: What a
13: sure.
3: professional.
13: Oh. Yeah. Oh yeah. No, he was great at that. And they had a lot of fun putting that together.
3: Will you host the KFGO Elementary Challenge?
13: Oh, hey, there we go.
3: We're gonna get elementary school kids in here and get them to answer questions.
6: Let's stick with at least like 3rd through 5th grade. Let's not go for the kindergarten, 1st and 2nd. Although they could be fun.
3: Which of these
6: you get a kindergartner?
3: Is a vegetable. Butter.
13: Oh, the answers
3: chicken,
13: you'd get. Yes.
3: Water. Broccoli.
6: That would be actually really fun. That would be super fun. Okay, do you have a favorite game show? Just in general? Like, you have one that you, were you a wheel watcher or something? I don't know.
13: Well, you know, especially when I was, oh, I'd say elementary school to junior high, on summer days when it would be raining outside or really hot outside or something and we were staying inside, Price is Right was a classic.
6: Yeah.
3: You want to listen to the next round of this bracket?
13: Yeah.
3: Okay, I think we can say
6: Okay, let's say it. Chuck Woolery ran away with the first round against Gene Rayburn.
13: He's
6: the top dog for the first round of this bracket. So let's throw out the next matchup.
3: Round two, and this one's pretty, this is a big deal. It's Bob Barker, host of The Price is Right, versus Richard Dawson, host of Family Feud.
6: I'm going Bob Barker every time.
3: Amy is going Bob Barker.
13: Yeah. Bob Barker does have the Dakota tie. You
3: he
13: know.
3: Does,
6: yes,
3: absolutely.
6: Yes, he does. I forgot about that.
13: South Dakota.
3: And, like, there's that great picture of him eating dinner at Monty's from all those years ago. I don't know if anyone remembers that, but, yeah. That was a big deal when Bob Barker comes in.
13: Oh, heck absolutely.
3: Yeah, all the dogs run in different directions.
13: The show that my mom hated when I was a kid was Match Game. For obvious reasons. It's like, no, you shouldn't be watching this.
3: Well, I mean, honestly, we were talking about that.
6: The
3: like,
6: scandal.
3: It is so scandalous. Like,
13: it is.
3: Those answers. But then you get, you know, that's where I learned about Charles Nelson Reilly and Phyllis Diller and those kind of comedians.
13: Oh, even back then we were, who are they? They're from where?
3: Okay, well, if you want to vote 35270, you can vote for Bob Barker or Richard Dawson. You can put Bob or Rich. We'll get either one of those. But that's round two of our game show host bracket today.
6: Yeah, there you go. Okay, to KFGO News.
13: Okay. Residential property insurance rates projected to increase 26% from 2025 to 2028 in North Dakota. That's according to the American Property Casualty Insurance Association. Insurance Commissioner John Gottfried says this follows an average increase of 14% property owners that they saw between 2024 and 2025. He believes insurance premiums are increasing in part because the costs of labor and materials are going up. City Council members in Minnesota's largest city will hear from the public about proposed restrictions on autonomous vehicles like Waymo. If approved, the ordinance would require each driverless rideshare vehicle in Minneapolis to have a human monitor behind every wheel to ensure safety and also to protect thousands of jobs. Councilmember Robin Wansley.
14: So this ordinance is, you know, giving the time for our state leaders to do what they need to do at the state level. And, of course, gives us the ability to make any changes to our local ordinance before it would go into effect in October of 2027.
13: Waymo has already been testing driverless vehicles throughout Minneapolis with people behind the wheel during those tests. A Wahpeton 911 call saying a girl had been shot turns out to be swatting. Officers responded to the 200 block of 4th Avenue North around 5:45 Monday night. The caller said that he still had the gun, officers better know how to shoot, and he wasn't coming out of the home. A girl did come out and said that she was the only person inside. The Southern Valley Special Response Team confirmed that after searching the house. Tips continue to come in as investigators work to solve the fatal shooting of a 17-year-old boy in northern Minnesota. Dylan Othout of Walker was found with a gunshot wound in the front yard of a Castlake home on September 13th. Medical examiner ruled his death a homicide. Cass County, Minnesota Chief Deputy Eric Alger says that investigators have conducted numerous interviews and are actively following up on tips, but no arrests have been made. The Minnesota Bureau of Criminal Apprehension, Cass County Sheriff's Office, and Leech Lake Tribal Police are assisting in the investigation. It's 60 degrees under mostly sunny skies. 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
13: KFGO News Time, 11:39, 60 degrees. Minnesota Congresswoman Kelly Morrison is worried proposed cuts to the Head Start program by the Trump administration will gut valuable services that many Minnesotans count on. Morrison says 12,000 children get help from Head Start.
17: 75% of the parents of those kids are working and rely on Head Start for their child care. So this executive order would basically dismantle kind of all of the quality control and standards around Head Start.
13: Morrison says the cuts could increase child care costs for families and eliminate some education programs as well. And we're heading into the KFGO Weather Center now for your forecast from meteorologist Tom Szymanski. Tom?
4: 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For the rest of the day, partly sunny and breezy conditions developing. High temperature 68, southeast breeze at 12 to 26. Mostly clear overnight down to 51, southeast wind 8 to 18. Increasing clouds, windy conditions tomorrow. South-southeast wind 15 to 35. I think there was a slight chance for some afternoon showers. Better chances hold off until tomorrow night. Even a rumble of thunder is possible tomorrow night. Overnight low tomorrow night down to 58. Thursday, breezy, mostly cloudy in the morning, then partly sunny. High temperature 74. Mostly cloudy and breezy on Friday, low 57 with a high near 70. Shower chances return Friday night, and a slight chance for showers left over on Saturday. Mostly cloudy and breezy on Saturday. Otherwise, high temperature 72. Sunday, partly sunny, high 74. I'm KFGO Chief Meteorologist Tom Szymanski.
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3: Each week we like to check in with the Travel Group, find out what the hot deal of the week is. But I want to tell you something even hotter. Betty Kensmo's on the line with us. Betty, I understand that you just celebrated 35 years with Travel Travel.
25: Isn't that scary? I started when I was 5. Insane.
3: You know what amazes me is you've been a part of, what, tens of thousands of people's, like, trips of a lifetime over that amount of, like, years?
25: Oh, exactly. And I've experienced a lot. It's been a great journey.
3: And, like, you must absolutely love it. I mean, that's the thing, right? People don't stay at companies for 35 years if they're not having fun.
25: Well, and we always thought there's no way, but it just happened. I can't believe it's been that long. It's awesome.
3: I mean, well, congratulations. Good for you. Happy work anniversary. 35 years. Here's to the next set of adventures and sending people across the globe. Travel's only changed a little bit since you started.
6: I thought you were going to say, here's to the next 35 years. And I was like, I don't think Betty wants to do it for it's been fun, but let's not lock her into another 35.
3: I won't do that. Right? Like, we'll get you taken care of. Okay, we do have a great hot deal this week, though. You are sending people to Italy, and it is an 11-day guided tour, Rome to Rome.
25: Tell us all
3: about this trip.
25: So this one is basically, it's going out April 7th through the 17th. You leave from Rome, and you return from Rome. But, I mean, it includes 10 breakfasts, dinners, all your transportation, accommodations. I mean, it's a great thing to do. You would have to, airfare is going to be extra as far as that goes. And if you want travel insurance, but I mean, my gosh, what a way to go travel.
3: I think that the beauty of taking one of these, and it's with Globus, which I know you guys really love partnering with that group.
25: Yep.
3: But a guided tour is great because you don't have to worry about renting a car. And driving in Italy is something you don't want to attempt if you're, you know, an unseasoned driver.
25: And the thing that's cool about it is that you get to have experience with somebody that will tell you what's going on instead of just driving by and saying, oh, there's the Spanish Steps. Oh, there's this. You know what it is. You get the history behind it.
3: And they always know the best time to get there, too. That's what I've noticed with guided tours is they don't take you at the peak. You know, so let's say you go to the Trevi Fountain. They're like, we're going to go there between lunch and dinner because it's the fewest amount of people and you get the best opportunity to see what you want to see.
25: Correct. 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
6: It Takes Two, Amy Eiler, J.J. Gordon here on the Mighty 790 KFTO. We've got a fun little game show host bracket going on. And the text club has spoken. Richard Dawson was creepy, and Bob Barker takes the win.
3: That really doesn't surprise me, though, does it? Like, right?
6: I mean, you either voted for him because he was creepy, or you voted against him because he was creepy. So either way, the creep factor... you know, like someone said, Richard Dawson for the makeout scenes. That was one vote. But then also someone said Richard Dawson seemed creepy and or perverted. Maybe a little bit of both. I agree with you. Okay, so Bob Barker for the win on that round of the game show host bracket. J.J. Gordon, who's up next?
3: Oh, listen. Okay, so if you thought that one was rough, I understand. I have a clear winner here, but boy, oh boy, it makes me sad that the second person is going up. It is Alex Trebek, the host of Jeopardy. Who is Alex Trebek, the host of Jeopardy, right? Versus Regis Philbin from Who Wants to Be a Millionaire. Regis Philbin, one of those people who had a long career hosting a daytime talk show. But really, entered more homes, I think, as the host of Who Wants to Be a Millionaire.
6: I think you're right.
3: That show had a stranglehold.
6: Yeah, it did. I remember watching it.
3: But Jeopardy might
6: classic.
3: Be like the pinnacle of game shows. Like, if you talk about the Mount Rushmore of game shows, Jeopardy has easily on
6: there.
3: That space.
6: Yep. So Alex Trebek, Alex versus Regis at 35270. In our first round, Chuck Woolery beat out Gene Rayburn. In our second round, Bob Barker beat out Richard Dawson. So you can text in now, 35270, Alex Trebek or Regis Philbin, or just Alex or Regis. That would be easiest. We're going to find out who your favorite game show host is today.
3: Do you know what I think Regis did so well on Who Wants to Be a Millionaire? Make you second-guess yourself. Yeah, exactly, right? be like, you chose A.
6: Right, that's what I mean.
3: Are you ready to lock that one in?
6: I feel like the pregnant pause and Regis Philbin are synonymous with each other, don't you?
3: There was an episode of Who Wants to Be a Millionaire where I remember them zooming in on the sweat of, like, the guy. Like, he had a sweat coming down his temple. He's maybe at, like, $200,000 for the question.
6: I love that. Yeah. I love that. This is It Takes Two. Amy Eiler, J.J. Gordon here on the Mighty 790 KFGO. And we've got another check-in with Sarah Heinrich in just a moment and a weather update coming your way.

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0: I'm not even sure that that needed to be a competition, if we're going to be honest.
1: It didn't. It really didn't.
0: Did anyone vote for Regis Philbin?
1: Come on. Someone's got to vote for me. I'm Regis Philbin.
0: It's actually a really good impression. I like your impression.
1: I can only do it once, though, because then it becomes too much, right?
0: It becomes Irish?
1: A little Regis goes a long way. 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
0: I don't think so.
1: None whatsoever?
0: I'd have to... Crazier things have happened, I suppose,
1: If you met a couple, right, a nice couple, they come to, like, an elementary school event, right? And you're like, oh, and you introduce yourself, and, like, my name's Amy, and they're like, hi, I'm Richie, and this is my wife, Anna, and this is our son, Regis. What's your first thought?
0: He's named after someone
1: in
0: the
1: and
0: family.
1: He's also in second grade, and he's wearing a suit, like a very small little suit.
0: A tiny suit with a tiny tie?
1: Tiny tie.
0: A tiny tie.
1: Uh-huh.
0: No, Regis Philbin has no ownership, founding, or family connection to the Regis Corporation.
1: Darn it. Missed opportunity.
0: Which is a large salon chain that owns brands like Supercuts and Cost Cutters.
1: Oh, okay.
0: The late television host Regis Philbin was actually named by his father after Regis High School, a school in Manhattan that his father had admired. So there you go.
1: God, my parents might have named me Clara Barton. I'm lucky.
0: You're lucky. You're lucky they didn't take from the schools in town.
1: Exactly, right?
0: Yeah.
1: Your name is not J.J. Moore. It's Discovery Middle School Gordon. Joy. Like, what?
0: Robert Miller Tyler. Dakota Elementary.
1: Oh, there you go. I also could
0: Dakota's
1: have been...
0: not a bad one.
1: I could have been Montessori Gordon as well. And actually... Montessori Gordon sounds like the name of someone you don't screw around with.
0: Yeah.
1: I carry a whip with me. I solve mysteries. It's the adventures of Montessori Gordon.
0: The adventures. He pretends to be a butcher in one of the books.
1: Yeah, there you go.
0: And he's investigating.
1: And he has a brilliant son named Regis.
0: Oh, Montessori and his son named Regis.
1: And his son Regis. From Regis a first Gordon. Marriage, though.
0: Oh, my gosh. If you were named after a school just that you admired. What? Okay. I guess.
1: In a school, like, not that you attended it, but, like, I just always admired that Regis
0: right,
1: high school.
0: Right. It doesn't say that his father attended it or that he was a Jesuit school. Joy? Okay.
1: At least he wasn't named after the hair products.
0: Oh, no, his father did attend it. Woo!
1: Oh.
0: Okay, that makes more sense.
1: So that would be like you naming your son Bismarck High, or were you Century? I can't remember.
0: Okay, rude.
1: I always forget.
0: What if I would be like, oh, Fargo South or Fargo North? I don't remember.
1: They're both fantastic schools.
0: I don't remember.
1: Great, great sources
0: of
1: beacons of
0: education.
1: Okay, let's not go too far.
0: Oh, wait, Sarah's standing by. We got off our rocker.
1: Sarah, if you were going to name your kid, one of your kids after your high school, what would your kid be named?
2: Well, it'd be like Mandan.
1: Yeah. That's a good name.
0: Mandan.
1: Mandan Heinrich.
2: Like, I attended like Little Heart Elementary, so we could have Little Heart Heinrich.
0: Aw, Little Heart Heinrich.
1: Could you please just make that a nickname?
2: You gotta just stay little forever in that world.
1: Yeah,
2: you know,
1: right?
2: Like, don't grow up, Little
0: don't
2: Heart.
0: Grow up, Little Heart Heinrich.
1: It's our 25th high school reunion. Hey, is that Little Heart over there? I'd recognize Little Heart Heinrich anywhere.
0: Oh, my gosh. Okay, sorry. We're late to it here. The S&P is up 1. The Dow is down 189, and the Nasdaq is up 80. Whoa, mixed over here. How are the egg markets looking?
3: Grains and oilseeds in the red. December corn 3.5 lower at 5.39. March down 3.25 at 5.53. New crop November soybeans up 0.75 cents at 3.28. January climbs 0.25 cents at 3.44. Spring wheat for December down 7 cents, 7.39. March at 7.60, 7 pennies lower. October feeder cattle down 3.25 at 3.27 even. Live cattle for October down 2.65 at 2.18.30. October lean hogs are $1.10 higher at $79.25. 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
8: ABC News, I'm Michelle Franzen. At the UN General Assembly, President Trump repeated his threat to annihilate Iran if they don't reach a deal to end the war. At the same time, he added he thinks an agreement won't come until after the midterms. The war with Iran leading to a global rise in oil prices. ABC's Mary Bruce says the president will hold meetings on the sidelines today.
9: This speech comes as the president is increasingly isolated on the world stage. He has long been critical of the UN as outdated, and he's even questioned whether it should exist at all. The president will also meet with a host of world leaders while he is here, including Ukrainian President Zelensky, as that war drags on as well.
8: The attorney for the family of Nolan Wells says questions remain after a grand jury declined to pursue criminal charges in the Mississippi teen's death. Wells died while on a boat outing on July 4th weekend. Authorities, along with the grand jury, concluding in its apparent drowning. Severe storms targeting the Southwest today. New Mexico is bracing for more flash floods. This is ABC News. Cries for accountability after a delivery driver was shot and injured by ICE agents in Texas on Sunday.
10: Neither ICE nor DHS has offered details about the wounding of Wilbur Rafael Garces Perez, who was shot while behind the wheel of his car alongside an Austin highway. ICE policy itself says, quote, deadly force may not be used solely to prevent the escape of a fleeing suspect. Civil rights groups and two members of Congress are calling for the creation of an independent body to review use of force incidents by ICE and to refer potential violations to prosecutors.
8: ABC's Jim Ryan. Lionel Richie back in the hospital. A spokesperson for the singer said he underwent a heart procedure and is recovering. Air travel in the Northeast and much of the country getting back to normal after yesterday's construction mistake led to a disruption of the air traffic control system at several major airports in New Jersey and Philadelphia. Ground stops were in effect for hours. Michelle Franz and ABC News.
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0: To the Cape Town News Center we go. Darren Selvig's going to be sick of us by the end of the day, but we just have, we got to keep you updated. Bob Barker, Alex Trebek handily took it from Regis Philbin.
16: Ah, Alex Trebek. Yeah. Okay, yeah, he was very popular, too.
0: Regis barely got any votes. Okay, so we'll just, that was an easy win.
17: Darren, yeah. If you were to name one of your kids after the elementary school you attended, what would they,
0: what would the name of your child be named?
16: Oh, Eden Elementary.
17: Nuh-uh. You're kidding me. Are you serious?
16: Well, I suppose.
17: That's awesome. That's great.
0: No, what was
17: my
0: the,
17: kids would be named
0: was,
17: Claire Barton.
16: Yeah, oh, yeah, of course.
0: What was the name of your elementary school?
16: My, it was James Knoll Elementary School.
0: Oh.
17: James Knoll.
16: Yes.
0: James Knoll.
16: Mm-hmm. James Ortonville,
17: Knoll
16: Minnesota.
17: Selvig.
0: James Knoll Selvig.
17: Yeah.
0: It's a good name.
17: Right.
0: It's a solid name.
17: You're like, but Dad.
0: It'd be weird if it was Eden's name.
17: Right, yeah, it would be weird. It would be weird. By the way, just so you know, and we'll take your vote on this,
0: yep.
16: Okay.
17: Darren.
16: Okay.
17: Next up, Mark Summers, host of Double Dare, as well as What Would You Do? And then Pat Sajak, Wheel of Fortune.
16: Pat Sajak was a phenomenon. You know,
17: he really was.
16: That was one of those shows when I went to college at MSUM where people stopped what they were doing to watch Pat Sajak in the not only in the dorms but also in various common places. The other show was, of course, Days of Our Lives at noon. Everybody tuned into that. Everybody gathered and watched that.
17: Isn't it amazing how many blank VHS tapes were filled with episode after episode of Days of Our Lives? How there's an entire generation of people who learned how to program their VCR.
16: Yes.
17: Just so that they could tape Days.
16: And it was so strange, too, for those time shifters out there who had work or school or whatever going on. So weird watching that in prime time later on tape, you know what I mean?
17: Mm-hmm. Yeah. And like nowadays, I mean, we take it for granted, right?
16: Yes.
17: Like tonight I'm going to miss Below Deck, but no big deal because I'll just fire up Peacock one day this week and watch it.
16: There you go.
17: No sweat. I didn't have to program anything.
16: No.
17: It didn't matter. We're living in a world where there's spoilers. We're worried about spoilers, but.
16: Right.
17: This doesn't matter. Okay.
16: Oh, yeah.
17: By the way, I met Mark Summers just about a year ago.
16: Oh,
17: could
16: did?
17: Not have been nicer. Got his start in radio.
16: Really?
17: Yeah.
0: Really?
17: Talked to him for like half an hour. He's a great guy. I like Mark Summers a lot.
0: I know Pat Sajak's going to take this round. I can feel that. But I'm glad that Mark Summers is on the list.
17: Me too.
0: That's our childhood game show.
17: Double Dare was such an amazing game
0: yeah.
17: for kids. I also thought I would have crushed Double Dare.
0: We all thought
17: I would have
0: would've.
17: Stuffed my hand up that nose and found that red flag and moved on to the monkey bars.
0: Okay, let's get to KFGN News.
16: All right, it's 62 degrees at 12:06. Minnesota's reading and math core tutoring programs are putting additional attention on the early years when targeted help can have a lasting impact for kids. Serve Minnesota CEO Julia Quanrud says tutoring can change more than a student's test scores.
18: You know, kids know when they are struggling at school, and when they work with a tutor, they have this experience of working with somebody through something really hard and then finding success at the end of it.
16: Quanrud says Reading Corps works with children from preschool through third grade, while Math Corps serves students through eighth grade. Hector International Airport and Devil's Lake Regional Airport set new August passenger records. Nearly 54,000 people got on planes in Fargo. That's more than 2,500 more than in August of 2025. More than 1,100 people got on planes in Devil's Lake. That's nearly 200 more than last year. North Dakota Aeronautics Commission numbers show that there was a 4% decrease in passenger boardings in August of 2026 statewide from the previous year. Part of the reason for that was because the primary runway at Jamestown Regional Airport was closed for 16 days. Well, in central Minnesota, Willmar police say two men are

authorizes the recovery of an additional 1.74 million tons of federal coal. Officials say the plan will help maintain grid stability while supporting Coal Creek Station, North Dakota's largest power plant. The facility generates enough electricity to power roughly 900,000 homes, while the mine supports more than 400 local jobs. And in your forecast from the KFGO Weather Center for today, partly sunny and breezy, a high of 68 degrees, southeast winds 12 to 26 miles an hour. Tonight, mostly clear, low down to 51, southeast winds 8 to 18. And tomorrow, we're looking at increasing clouds. Going to be windy tomorrow, too, with a slight chance for afternoon showers. High of 68. Right now in Fargo Moorhead, 62 degrees under mostly sunny skies. I'm Darren Selvig, News Radio, KFGO.

0: It Takes Two, Amy Eiler, J.J. Gordon here on the Mighty 790 KFTO. Let's tell you about Sight on Sound. These cooler mornings remind us that even today, like, there wasn't frost on the windows, but there was a lot of condensation.
1: We were close.
0: Had to warm up the car a little bit to be able to see out the windshield.
1: Yeah, you betcha.
0: Yeah, we're right on the cusp of remote start season, or those auto starts that you can get from Sight on Sound. They can custom install one that works great for you and your vehicle. That happened to me. I got, you know, your car needs some work done on it. And then it came back with, surprise, there's a remote start in it. Yay. But now I think I need the new one that goes to my phone, which
1: the
0: I know.
1: The phone one is so great.
0: Phone one is so cool. Everybody that has the phone one, I'm so jealous.
1: The thing that I love is we were talking with Bruce Beckris one day, and he goes, when I'm on a flight, I'm leaving Minneapolis, and just as we're taxiing, I pull up my app, I start the my car in Fargo from my phone.
0: Yep.
1: And so when I walk off that, walk off that jetway, and he goes, and I never check a bag. I was like, okay, Bruce, yeah. Sounds good. 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

0: Okay, Pat Sajak.
1: Pat Sajak.
0: Pat Sajak. I'd like to buy a vowel.
1: We're all sold out.
0: When people buy U's, I'm always like, you bought a U? You made that choice?
1: Probably for very specific reasons. Okay, wait. Did you do that earlier when you were getting soda? Did you put Sprite in your Diet Coke?
0: No, I looked at it. I thought it was an option.
1: You were going to mix them?
0: Yeah.
1: Okay.
0: Go with a little lemon lime into my Diet Coke.
1: I am all about mixing cereals. Maybe I should get into mixing sodas. Maybe I would like them better.
0: Yeah.
1: Maybe I should try it.
0: Do a swamp? Do you remember? Did you ever swamp your pop?
1: No, I didn't do that. That was stuff boys did. You guys are gross.
0: Okay, listen. First of all, it was very popular at the Chuck E. Cheese here in Fargo.
1: With just the boys.
0: Both when it was a Chuck E. Cheese and a Showbiz Pizza.
1: Not the girls. Smarter, just a little bit more advanced. You know?
0: Let's have a brief digression. Let's digress here.
1: Okay.
0: That new Chuck E. Cheese, there's no pizza there?
1: There isn't?
0: I don't know. Someone told me it's just like a play place. And it's not like a Chuck E. Cheese. It doesn't have like pizza and stuff like that.
1: I sent you an exclusive invite.
0: I know. And I know that you're
1: going
0: to be gone.
1: Are you going to attend?
0: There's no, but like, well, I don't know. It depends because if there's no pizza, I feel like I'd be slightly disappointed.
1: Let's see. I don't know.
0: Right?
1: I'm telling you, I got to find now the email again.
0: So
1: it tells me the things.
0: Chuck E. Cheese Adventure World, okay?
1: There it is. Yeah, that's
0: it's a whole new world of indoor adventure. Discover Chuck E. Cheese completely reimagined, featuring the safety characters and parties you love, but across a multi-story indoor playground experience designed for young imaginations to climb, play, and explore.
1: Yeah, it just says it's a multi-level indoor playground. That's all I see. To jump, explore, and dine. It says dine.
0: Okay, but here's the thing.
1: It says dine.
0: Okay, but here's the thing. Fuel up at Pasquale's Snack Shop. 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I don't notice pizza.
1: So there's no meals? There's not like a meal option.
0: Don't get me wrong. I'm still excited for it because I love the Chuck E. Cheese brand.
1: It's like a
0: you started a restaurant.
1: Stand.
0: Yeah, it is. It would be like going to Skate City, right? Maybe there's
1: but
0: a hot dog
1: City
0: in
1: has
0: there.
1: Pizza.
0: Do they?
1: Yeah.
0: Oh, I thought they were only hot dogs.
1: No, they have pizza.
0: Hey,
1: get on your Skate City-ness. Come on.
0: Now that I feel like I'm the king of concessions,
1: they also have like characters now.
0: What? Like a big skate?
1: Like a big, like, Stitch.
0: Really?
1: And, like, minions and stuff.
0: Really?
1: Yeah.
0: Well, I'll be a monkey's uncle.
1: Yeah, you should check it out.
0: Okay.
1: I was just there the other day.
0: For a couple hours?
1: Yep.
0: What's the video game situation like at Skate City these days?
1: I didn't pay attention.
0: Cowboys and Moo Mesa?
1: I don't know. I didn't go over there. I did not pay attention. I'm the mean mom that's like, we came here to skate. I know, that's so disappointing, isn't it?
0: There is a tic-tac-toe arcade game that like you won tickets for back in the day.
1: Okay.
0: And it was like, essentially it's like four racquetballs, and they're in this little device that's enclosed, and then the racquetballs shoot up, and if they land in a tic-tac-toe formation, you win a prize. And sometimes the ball wouldn't land into what it was. And then the balls, which were these little little paintings of rubber balls with sunglasses on them and legs and arms, they go, uh-oh, the ball's stuck. And then they go, bam, and bounce them again. Uh-oh, the ball's stuck. Bam. And I was at Skate City one time where one of the balls got wedged in the corner, so it kept going.
1: No, it just kept
0: going. It went going. And so then there was a big group of us, and like every 20 seconds, the whole group would go, uh-oh, the ball's stuck. Uh-oh, the ball's stuck. That's one of the greatest core memories of my childhood.
1: I bet that wasn't annoying at all.
0: Oh, for the people who work there, I bet it was the worst.
1: Horrible.
0: They're like, come on, this is couple skate. Everyone bring your sweaty hands over here and let's have couple skate. Come on. Don't you want to be here with your awkwardly with that girl that you like from math class?
1: You're like, if it's not bad enough listening to the machine, now we have to listen to all the kids do it too.
0: Yeah, and it's like, I've had the time of the ball stuck. And it was, I can't even begin to tell you how loud this was. And then they would like shoot the ball, and then they would make this dunk dunk dunk dunk dunk dunk noise. Oh, I loved that tic-tac-toe game.
1: Well, now I have to go look for the tic-tac-toe game next time I'm there.
0: Oh, the ball stuck.
1: Speaking of games, we have a game show host bracket going on right now. Pat Sajak beat out Mark Summers pretty handedly. Sorry about that, Mark. We love you so much. Now on to the next round. J.J. Gordon, who's the next matchup?
0: Coming up next, Ann Robinson from The Weakest Link. You might remember her as having one of the biggest catchphrases of that era. You are the weakest link. Versus Wink Martindale, who hosted Tic Tac Doe, as well as High Roller. Wink Martindale, another great name, we decided. Or Ann Robinson. Text into 35270. Which one of these will go on to the next round? We got to really hurry this up. We haven't even been through the original heat moving on to the second round. So we got to get this thing going.
1: Okay,
0: go to 35270, Ann Robinson or Wink Martindale.
1: I do feel like that was a catchphrase for a long time, too. Like, you are the weakest link.
0: Yeah.
1: Like, we said that to each other.
0: Even when it was inappropriate.
1: Right.
0: Be like, you ran out of gas. Be like, you are the weakest link.
1: Yeah, rarely we said it when it was like a nice...
0: Appropriate.
1: You're right. No one actually wanted to hear it. This is It Takes Two. Amy Eiler, J.J. Gordon, Rusty Halverson is joining us from the road as well. The S&P is up 1. The Dow is down 184. And the NASDAQ is up 87. Mixed over here. Rusty, how are things looking in the ag markets?
2: We have seen mixed activity for the grain and oil seed sector, too. Currently a defensive tone in corn, flat and soybeans, easier in Minneapolis spring wheat. U.S. corn and soybean harvest progress as of Sunday remained above the five-year average, according to USDA. According to the Ag Department, 58% of the corn crop is dented, 13% harvested, both still slightly ahead of the previous five-year average pace for mid-September. December corn, down 3.75 at 5.39 1/4. November soybeans, steady at 13.28. Minneapolis spring wheat December down 7.25 at 7.39, March at 7.60 3/4, down 6.75. Livestock at the Merck in live cattle futures, the October contract is at 218.35, down $2.60. Feeder cattle October down $2.75 at 327.50. Lean hog futures October $1.12 higher at 79.27. 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The event runs till 2:45 this afternoon. 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
1: Robin was for sure playing at Skate City when you were skating around. Okay, you found us some audio.
0: Okay, so the name of the game that I was talking about is called Hop a Tic-Tac-Toe. And according to this Wikipedia page, it uses small bursts of air through actuators from beneath the playing field, and if you got a tic-tac-toe, you won tickets. Special ball is in the middle, you won even more tickets.
1: You gotta really listen.
0: Now get this, they released 235 of these machines. I swear to God, 10 of them were in Fargo.
1: Really?
0: I swear I played this at a bunch of different arcades.
1: Wow.
0: Okay, so here it is. Remember what I was talking about where the ball got lodged, and if all the actuators don't push down, then it triggers this, like, redux, and this ball had gotten lodged in the corner, and so it just kept doing this over and over and over. Okay, listen to this. Uh-oh, the ball stuck! And the thing was, you had three really cool balls.
1: You actually remembered that really well.
0: Yeah, right? Uh-oh, the ball stuck! And then, like, if you didn't get a tic-tac-toe, it did better luck next time, which also felt like it was really, it felt attacked.
1: It was very aggressive.
0: Better luck next time. They were cool balls. Oh, are we going to get to the better luck?
1: Do we get the better luck on this video?
0: Here we go, this one.
1: Better luck next time.
0: If only we all really spoke like that still. That was very 1991 of them.
1: Yeah, it really was. This is It Takes Two. We've got a KFGO News update coming your way next.
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16: 63 degrees under mostly sunny skies. In the KFGO newsroom, I'm Darren Selvig. Wilmer, Minnesota police say two people are dead and a third is in critical condition after a shooting last night.
17: They say officers responded to the scene on Northwest 7th Street near Foot Lake around 8 p.m. Police and EMS tried to save a 19 and a 20-year-old. Both men were taken to the hospital. One died in Wilmer. The other was airlifted to St. Cloud and is in critical condition. A third 19-year-old got to the hospital in Wilmer by private vehicle but also died there. The BCA is helping to investigate. Wilmer police believe it was an isolated incident and is not random, and say while the case is very fluid, there is not a public threat.
16: Reporter Gracie Stockton. The Cass County Sheriff's Office has identified the man who died in a work-related medical incident near Castleton as 44-year-old John Oltvedt of Moorhead. Happened September 4th at the North Dakota Soybean Processors Facility. The Sheriff's Office is working with OSHA to find out what led up to the incident. $1 million from state fire safety accounts will now help fund wellness screening for Minnesota firefighters. Reporter Taylor Rivera.
18: The decision came following a recent recommendation from the state's Fire Service Advisory Committee to use the extra funds. Local medical teams will use ultrasounds to screen 2,000 active firefighters for early signs of hidden illnesses like cancer and cardiac trouble. State Fire Marshal Dan Cryer.
19: And I believe this funding does a great job and takes a big step in helping support our fire departments so that they can create a safer communities, you know, where they work and where they operate.
18: It's a part of a larger $12 million financial package that also distributes millions to support training and equipment upgrades.
19: This money will go to a non-invasive screening of organs, of major blood vessels, and hopefully give that early detection to some potential serious issues.
16: The package will also help Minnesota fire departments update old gear, buy specialized hazmat response tools, and cover essential training. It's 63 degrees under mostly sunny skies in Fargo, Moorhead. 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
16: 63 degrees, KFGO News Time, 12:34. Democratic candidate for Minnesota Governor, Senator Amy Klobuchar, says that her health care plan will reduce insurance premiums, stop fraud, and lower prescription drug prices.
23: I will use the full authority of the state and the executive branch to expand Minnesota's bulk purchasing of prescription drugs. I will make sure that we have more discounted drugs on the market, generics, biosimilars, and the like.
16: Her opponent, Republican Speaker of the Minnesota House, Lisa Damoth, says she's fought to continue Minnesota's nation-leading reinsurance program, quote, formed because of Amy Klobuchar's failed health care policies, and work to give families more health plan options. Checking your forecast now from the KFGO Weather Center for the rest of today. Partly sunny and breezy. High of 68 degrees. Southeast winds 12 to 26 miles an hour. Tonight mostly clear, low down to 51. And tomorrow increasing clouds and windy with a slight chance for afternoon showers. A high of 68 degrees. Right now in Fargo-Moorhead, it's 62 degrees under mostly sunny skies. I'm Darren Selvig, News Radio KFGO.
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5: Blair Underwood is joining the Doc cast as a regular on Season 3 after appearing in a guest role on Season 2. GMA3 caught up with the L.A. Law star about why he was excited to trade his suit for scrubs.
24: The surgery scenes are my favorite because it's something I don't do every day. The medical terminology, I don't speak every day, so it's great fun.
5: Doc premieres tonight on Fox. George Lucas is going from movie maker to museum founder. His new museum, the Lucas Museum of Narrative Art, opens in Los Angeles today. Lucas marked the opening with a star-studded party over the weekend, with a guest list including Steven Spielberg, Leonardo DiCaprio, and Harrison Ford. We have our first peek at A24 Slayground. The new film comes to theaters this fall. And happy birthday to Joan Jett, who is 68 today. Michelle Franz in ABC News.
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0: Okay, Wink Martindale takes the next one. Now we gotta supersize this and make it go really fast because we're so far behind. Next up.
1: Okay, wait, isn't Jody Messina like around this weekend?
0: She's at Shooting Star on Friday. I may have sent her team a request for an interview for this show.
1: What?
0: Because, like, trust me, my co-host, Amy Eiler, would lose it if Jody had a couple minutes to talk about her
1: storied
0: career.
1: I feel like several people were like, do you know that Jody's around on Friday?
0: Yeah, is it the Bridges tour? There's something about a bridge on the tour, if I'm not mistaken.
1: Oh my gosh, should I go?
0: You should.
1: I bet there are tickets still available.
0: Why don't you go?
1: Let me some Jody Messina.
0: You do.
1: I do.
0: You're Jody Messina. You've made me add Jody Messina to my Spotify playlist.
1: And you're not disappointed, are you?
2: No, not one bit.
3: All those tears are gonna hold me here like they've done before.
1: So good.
0: Is this a concert that you think you'd cry at with happiness? Like, would there be happy tears of emotion?
1: I'd be too busy singing.
0: Okay. And then in your mind, you're like, Jody's going to see you and be like, you on stage now.
1: I'm like, okay, and you're like, singing together? Let's do this, Jody.
0: Be like, geez, Amy, why don't you take the next one?
1: Okay.
0: Feel like you got it.
1: You got it, babe. You're my you're my favorite karaoke artist.
0: I mean, that is there's a really great compliment in there.
1: There is. Like, yes, let's karaoke Jody Messina because I know every word, you know?
0: Yeah.
1: So there is a... Okay, sorry. Back to your game show bracket.
0: Okay, game show bracket. Next up, Steve Harvey, host of Family Feud. RuPaul, host of RuPaul's Drag Race. Steve Harvey, RuPaul. Now, RuPaul falls under that competition-based game show.
1: These are, I would say, two of the newish.
0: Correct.
1: They're not new. They've been on TV for decades.
0: But in what they're doing.
1: Right.
0: Right? Steve Harvey is quickly becoming sort of the person who's synonymous with Family Feud. Richard Dawson already missed out on his back and forth. In fact, he went up against Bob Barker. Yeah, that is one that's not going to win. So, Steve Harvey... RuPaul, text into 35270, who's making it to the next round. I've got real feelings about this. And then we've got two more that we have to get through before we get to the, you know, the second round of this. We got to really put this thing into overdrive.
1: Okay, I'm sorry. Why are you so mad at me?
0: So, like, in fact, we're only going to do this. We're going to do this for a few minutes.
1: Okay,
0: so if you want to vote for that, 35270, you got to vote for either Steve Harvey or RuPaul. Who's the better game show host?
1: I feel like you're really, like, looking at me like, I'm the problem.
0: Well, how much more Jody Messina are we going to sing?
1: How much more do you want?
0: Do you want to be like a request show? Like a Jody Messina request show?
1: Only Jody Messina, though. Yeah.
0: What would you call that show?
1: I don't know. I don't know.
0: It would
1: have
0: to be...
1: so good.
0: I mean, I don't know. Bring on the rain. I mean Jody Messina. That's the name of the show. Bring on the rain. I mean Jody Messina. No?
1: I don't know, but it's so good. Heads Carolina, tails California. I feel like you like this one.
0: I do.
1: Right?
0: Yes.
1: Mm-hmm.

0: up tomorrow. Someone said Jody Messina was at WeFest a couple of years ago. Seriously, she's one of the best. Loved her show. She's still rocking.
1: Yeah. Make your way down to Shooting Star this weekend. Go see her Friday.

0: Okay, you can text at 35270. And our current matchup is Steve Harvey versus RuPaul. How long were you letting this go?
1: I mean, it's pretty clear. Like, Steve Harvey's taking it.
0: Yeah.
1: Steve Harvey gets to move on to the next round. Okay.
0: But RuPaul, honestly, like, one of the most successful shows on television.
1: And it just keeps growing bigger and bigger and bigger.
0: I know.
1: I'm just amazed at it.
0: Okay, next one.
1: Wayne Brady, host of Let's Make a Deal, amongst others. Like, he had a couple, like, the name that song, or what was the one where it's like you got to finish the lyric? That was another popular game show that he did.
0: Oh, yeah.
1: Versus Bob Eubanks from the Newlywed Game. How do you think you would do on the I've been wed for a while game? How do you think you would do in that?
0: I don't know. I think you and I would do really well on it.
1: Yeah.
0: Like, we could answer questions about each other really well.
1: One of my favorite Christmas parties we've ever had here is I was tapped at putting together, like, a game show that we would play.
0: Oh, I remember that, yeah.
1: And it was producers and hosts. And what I do is I send the producers out into the hallway.
0: Yeah,
1: they couldn't hear.
0: It was Callie.
1: Callie Muslin and Joel Heitkamp did something that was amazing where I gave them three options. Like, which one of these three artists would your host?
0: I said the same thing at the table when you said it. I was like, it's Aretha Franklin.
1: Would you say is, like, the greatest musician? The three options. Because he wouldn't say any of those. He would say
0: Aretha Franklin.
1: And then that's what happened.
0: Uh-huh.
1: I couldn't believe it.
0: Yeah. That was a good one.
1: Yeah, I was just
0: mesmerized. He's very predictable, though, so that she did have that advantage. He's predictable, yes.
1: Mm.
0: Yes, he's very consistent with his views.
1: Mm-hmm.
0: Very consistent. Like, it's not like, I feel like most people are like, oh, yeah, I love that person, but, like, this week I'm really into this person because I have nostalgia for that, or you know how we all kind of, like, ebb and flow with sometimes the music we're listening to or the things we're taking in or the things we're loving at that moment. But he is one-track mind with a lot of things.
1: He's loyal to a fault with that.
0: He is loyal to his loves in life.
1: I love Bruce Springsteen. I already own the albums. I'm not going to do anything else. They're already loaded into my six-disc changer. I'm not making any other changes.
0: Exactly.
1: Okay, you're voting on Bob Eubanks, host of The Newlywed Game, or Wayne Brady. Let's make a deal.
0: Oh, my gosh. It is completely tied up, too. So we need you to vote on this one. Wayne or Bob at 35270, Wayne Brady or Bob Eubanks. Which one did you vote for?
1: I mean, have you ever seen the infamous Newlywed Game, like...
0: like the Bob Eubanks?
1: Well, you know, because that's where they use the word whoopee, right? Like, there's this one where he's interviewing, he's like, where's the most interesting place that you've made whoopee?
0: And I don't think I've ever watched it. I mean, I would vote Wayne Brady. I've ever watched the Newlywed Game.
1: And then the guy goes, the butt. And the wife loses it. And this is like in 1985 on TV. And she
0: I am
1: loses
0: uncomfortable.
1: It. That clip is viral. And that's where you know that Bob Eubanks is a real professional. Because Bob Eubanks kind of like goes, okay, well, I don't know if we're going to be able to air this episode. And it is just an amazing moment in the history of television. And it's all honesty, as a kid, it's where I learned the term whoopee. And then there's the whoopee cushion, and I thought, whoa, whoa, whoa, whoa, whoa.
0: Someone say, what's careful, going on? JJ.
1: Yeah, I know, trust me. They got away with that on daytime TV. I think I'm okay. By the way, Bob Eubanks is making a major comeback in our text club at 35270. This is tough, but I'm going to go with Wayne Brady. I love them both. I'm going with Wayne. So people are acknowledging that they like both of these hosts, but they're going with Wayne Brady.
0: I'm going to tell you, though, that Bob's got the lead so far.
1: Okay.
0: So if you want Wayne to win, you're going to have to
1: keep voting.
0: You got to
1: text it now.
0: Yeah.
1: Wayne Brady, by the way, is one of those people who doesn't fit that model I was talking about yesterday, which is, you got to be careful because we're only giving celebrities a chance to host game shows rather than letting like people who are just great hosts coming up. And Wayne Brady, I would say, was a commodity, was a celebrity, maybe a C-level before he started hosting. But now he is. That's his whole thing. Do we just want people whose line is it anyway to host game shows? Drew Carey, Wayne Brady. Where's Colin Mochrie's game show? Where's Greg Proops' game show?
0: I don't.
1: Let's
0: don't,
1: get on it.
0: Don't look at me. Okay, can we call this? Because Bob is.
1: Oh, yeah, he's got even more.
0: That would be.
1: People are even quoting him on this.
0: Yeah,
1: look,
0: there's no way that Wayne comes back from this at this point.
1: Bob Eubanks takes it.
0: I feel very much like somehow I'm in the wrong for letting this go too long, so I need to keep it moving.
1: Okay.
0: Okay, next
1: This next one is tough because it's a mixture of old school and new school. Alan Ludden, who hosted Password for 29 years, versus Ben Bailey, the host of Cash Cab. Legitimately a game show that I think that I would excel at. Did you ever watch any Cash Cab?
0: Yes, I think I did.
1: That game show was brilliant.
0: I did love that.
1: You get into a New York City taxi, and I know they did tour it to like Canada and Chicago and stuff. And then all of a sudden a bunch of lights go off.
0: Yeah, and they're like,
1: and you've got your destination to win money and prizes. And then if you get three wrong answers, they kick you out of the cab. And then at the end,
0: I forgot about that part.
1: And then at the end, when you get to your destination, he's like, okay, you've won $400. Do you want to risk it all on a bonus question? Then they had a thing when you were at a stoplight where you had to name like a bunch of stuff quickly.
0: Yes.
1: Everyone, and then you could do a shout out where you could open the door and literally yell, hey, I'm on the Cash Cab.
0: You are making me, this is all coming back to me. I loved that show.
1: Loved Cash Cab.
0: And that was such a great concept, too.
1: Yeah.
0: Okay, so 35270, you're voting for Alan or Ben. Alan Ludden, host of Password. Ben Bailey, host of Cash Cab. You can vote at 35270. Text in now. We'll come back with a winner in just a few moments here on It Takes Two with Amy and JJ.

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1: I'm KFGO Chief Meteorologist Tom Szymanski. Partly sunny. The breeze picks up today out of the southeast at 12 to 26. High temperature close to 68. Mostly clear, 51 tonight. Southeast wind 8 to 18. Tomorrow, clouds increase. Windy conditions develop. South-southeast winds 15 to 35. High 68. A slight chance for some afternoon showers. Better chance as we move into tomorrow night, with Thursday looking breezy, mostly cloudy in the morning, then partly sunny. Low 58, high 74.
2: Right now, 63 degrees at the KFGO Studios.
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4: Minnesota families are tired from all the challenges over the past few years. Tired of politics as usual. Politicians in St. Paul ignored big problems. And now those same elected officials claim to have the solution. Rob Kupak is one of those politicians. This is what he said about fraud from taxpayer-funded programs.
5: Is somebody gaming the system? Of course somebody is. But I do not think that it is this huge, widespread fraud.
4: Local prosecutors estimated the fraud to be as high as $9 billion. But Rob Kupak looked the other way. He voted against solutions like requiring state agencies to publish plans to combat waste, fraud, and abuse. He even opposed holding accountable the state officials who failed us despite evidence that fraud totaled billions of dollars. But now it's campaign season, and Kupak is claiming otherwise. Let's get Minnesota back on track, and that starts with opposing Rob Kupak in November. This independent expenditure is paid for by ProJobs Majority. It is not coordinated with or approved by any candidate, nor is any candidate responsible for it.
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2: Okay, Alan Ludden, the host of Password, takes it from Ben Bailey from Cash Cab. We have been playing a bracket trying to determine who your favorite game show host is. And so far, Chuck Woolery beat out Gene Rayburn. Bob Barker took out Richard Dawson. Alex Trebek beat Regis Philbin. Pat Sajak beat Mark Summers. Wink Martindale beat out Ann Robinson. Steve Harvey beat RuPaul. Bob Eubanks beat out Wayne Brady. And now Alan Ludden beat out Ben Bailey. So we're finally to round two. We've got an hour left. We can do this, you guys. Chuck Woolery or Bob Barker? Chuck Woolery, Lingo, Scrabble.
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2: Wow. Okay, Chuck Woolery versus Bob Barker. Price is Right. Text into 35270, Bob or Chuck. Because we only have an hour to get a winner here.
8: Yeah. Text, I mean, I have a feeling I know who's going to win on this one, but like...
5: to each their own, right? Chuck Woolery.
2: You do? You feel like you know?
5: Oh, please.
2: Yeah.
5: You think that Bob Barker's going to get pushed out by Chuck Woolery?
2: I don't think so, but we'll see.
5: David and Goliath here.
2: And
5: in this
2: know.
5: Case, Goliath is going to win.
2: Chuck's a vibe. I just Googled Chuck.
5: Yeah.
2: Chuck's a vibe.
5: $1 million smile on Chuck Woolery, don't you think?
2: I think so.
5: Mm-hmm.
2: Yeah.
5: Okay, Chuck. I mean, Chuck's got some votes, but Bob Barker is really walking away with this. He's going to spay and neuter all the pets.
2: Stop. Why do you keep saying that?
5: Because that's what he said at the end of every broadcast. He's like, be responsible and remember to spay or neuter your pets. You don't remember that?
2: No.
5: That was, oh my God, that was a huge part of him.
2: I don't remember that.
5: He was, what was his line? Like, do your best to help control the pet population, spay and neuter your pets. He ended like every broadcast with that.
2: Who got him to do that?
5: I'm sure he was, I mean, he was pretty active in...
2: Like Humane Society
5: Yeah,
2: things?
5: Probably, yeah.
2: Huh. Oh, okay. Pretty impressive. Okay.
5: Someone wants to know why I hate the movie The Family Stone. Because... They promised me a fun, light holiday romp, and it was anything but.
2: Don't bring that up right now. We don't need him in
5: a
2: bad mood.
5: I've already been fighting about that on Facebook.
2: Yeah, he doesn't need to be in a bad mood for that. And actually, so far, almost all of my friends agree with him. Like, they've all called me to tell me that they agree with JJ about that.
5: It just, they made you think that this movie was going to be a fish out of water, fun holiday, story. And then the whole movie is all sad.
2: Yeah. Don't let's not think about it.
5: And
2: let's
5: it makes you want to have an egg bake every time you watch it.
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10: ABC News, I'm Michelle Franzen. On the sidelines of the UN General Assembly in New York City, President Trump signed an agreement with leaders of Denmark and Greenland today, designed to strengthen Arctic and North Atlantic security. Earlier, President Trump addressing world leaders, calling on Iranian leaders again to make a deal or face U.S. strikes. He also couched the timing of a possible agreement.
11: I believe we'll make a deal right after the election, because it doesn't make sense for them not to. They're waiting to see how I do in the midterm election.
10: A grand jury report released in the investigation into the death of Nolan Wells found there was no criminal charges warranted after the Mississippi teen went missing after a July 4th party, concluding it was an apparent drowning. The attorney representing the Wells family, calling for the investigation to remain open, say that they need answers to injuries on his body. Severe storms targeting the East Coast today, but forecasters are keeping an eye on a nor'easter taking shape later this week. This is ABC News. Airports in the Northeast are working to catch up from yesterday's cancellations and delays caused by an equipment outage at the Regional Air Traffic Control Center overseeing flights at Newark Liberty International and Philadelphia's airports. Airlines say travelers should track the status of their flights and make sure they allow extra time. Severe weather on the East Coast could also impact that travel today. Today, the summer haze fades into fall colors. Leaf peeping season could turn out to be a banner year.
12: The last 2 years in the Northeast, drought conditions led to a rather meh leaf season. This year, however, it has the potential to be spectacular, says Yankee Magazine fall foliage reporter Jim Slagle. In parts of the West, including Idaho, Montana, and Colorado, prolonged dry weather means fall colors are out early, but because of drought conditions, could be a little muted. Drought also expected to affect conditions in the upper Midwest, places like Wisconsin's North Woods and Michigan's Upper Peninsula.
10: ABC Sherry Preston, I'm Michelle Franzen. ABC News.
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16: We have mostly sunny skies in Fargo, Moorhead, 63 degrees. For KFGO News, I'm Darren Selvig. A Pura man was hurt in a crash involving a car and a semi in Otter Tail County. Crash happened yesterday around 5:30 p.m. The Minnesota State Patrol says 71-year-old Rodney Oswald was driving his car east on Highway 10 when it collided with a semi traveling west on 505th Street South of Frazee. Oswald suffered non-life-threatening injuries and was taken to Perham Hospital. The semi-driver, 78-year-old Lance Woolwind of Henning, was not hurt. The city council members in Minnesota's largest city will hear from the public about proposed restrictions on autonomous vehicles like Waymo. If approved, the ordinance would require each driverless rideshare vehicle in Minneapolis to have a human monitor behind every wheel to ensure safety and also to protect thousands of jobs. Councilmember Robin Wansley.
17: So this ordinance is, you know, giving the time for our state leaders to do what they need to do at the state level. And, of course, gives us the ability to make any changes to our local ordinance before it would go into effect in October of 2027.
16: Waymo has already been testing driverless vehicles throughout Minneapolis with people behind the wheel during those tests. Those opposing the ordinance say that it's an outright ban on autonomous vehicles in Minneapolis. A Wahpeton 911 call saying a girl had been shot turns out to be swatting. Officers responded to the 200 block of 4th Avenue North around 5:45 Monday night. The caller said he still had the gun, officers better know how to shoot, and he wasn't coming out of the home. A girl came out and said that she was the only person inside. The Southern Valley Special Response Team confirmed that after searching the house. Residential property insurance rates are projected to increase 26% from 2025 to 2028 in North Dakota. That's according to the American Property Casualty Insurance Association. Insurance Commissioner John Gottfried says this follows an average increase of 14% the property owners saw between 2024 and 2025. He believes insurance premiums are increasing in part because of the costs of labor and materials going up. Minnesota Congresswoman Kelly Morrison says that the Trump administration is piling on and driving up costs for Minnesota families. Now the Head Start Child Care and Education Program could face steep cuts.
18: This war in Iran, the tariff, the trade war, all of this is leading to increased costs of living and uncertainty for Americans and Minnesotans. And doing something like this right now is just really ill-advised.
16: Morrison says families of 12,000 children rely on Head Start programs. And looking at your forecast from the KFGO Weather Center for the rest of today, partly sunny and breezy, high of 68 degrees, southeast winds 12 to 26. Tonight, mostly clear, low of 51. And tomorrow, increasing clouds, windy too, with a slight chance for afternoon showers tomorrow, expecting a high of 68. Right now in Fargo, Moorhead, 64 degrees, under mostly sunny skies. I'm Darren Selvig, News Radio, KFGO.
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23: 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I'm a
1: 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They're 10 miles south of Moorhead on Highway 75. 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

0: September 26th. Enjoy German food, live music, games, Hammerschlagen, and more. 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

0: No surprise to me, Bob Barker's moving on to the next round, so let's kick this one off.
1: Okay, I'm ready.
0: Alex Trebek versus Pat Sajak. Jeopardy, Wheel of Fortune. The
1: Ouch.
0: Battle of the primetime game show hosts right there, ladies and gentlemen.
1: That's brutal.
0: Vote for Alex Trebek
1: or Pat
0: Sajak at 35270. Make your voice heard.
1: That sounds like a matchup that should be at the very end of this.
0: It does.
1: Not now.
0: It does.
1: Okay. Well, here we go.
0: Make it happen. That's what we're going to do. We're going to make it happen.
1: Hey. I'm going to go Alex Trebek.
0: Oh, really?
1: I think so.
0: It's a good move.
1: That's what
0: I'm going to go with Alex Trebek, too. I like Pat Sajak, but I'm going to go with Alex Trebek.
1: Are we agreeing?
0: Yeah.
1: I thought you were a wheel watcher.
0: I am a wheel watcher.
1: Mm.
0: But you know what?
1: I've never watched the
0: Can
1: wheel.
0: Can I tell you something, the real truth about that?
1: Yeah.
0: I think that I like Vanna White more than I like Pat Sajak. I think Vanna is funny. I think she's far more intelligent than we ever gave her credit for.
1: Does she talk on that show?
0: She does.
1: Oh, okay.
0: She's got good little quips. And she, don't forget, she has hosted too. Like after, like when Pat was gone, she had that brief time, like when she hosted before there was Ryan Seacrest now, I think, who hosted.
1: Yeah, okay, I briefly remember that. Mm-hmm. Okay, okay, so it's Alex or Pat at 35270.
0: It's like, who's your favorite
1: Alex
0: uncle?
1: Or
0: Alex or Pat? Text in 35270. We want to know what you think. I finally mowed my lawn last night. First time, I think, since mid-July.
1: Yeah, I think my neighbor mowed my lawn.
0: Yeah?
1: Yeah.
0: I mean, my lawn
1: amazing.
0: Is lush.
1: In
0: it's very lush.
1: Parts of my lawn are lush.
0: My curb, not so much. But my main lawn, oh, yeah, it's thick.
1: I have big patches in my backyard that are still dead.
0: Oh, interesting. Because when I was saying that the grass was dead and not dormant, you were like, come on, JJ. Just give it a chance.
1: Is that your impression of me?
0: It is today, and I regret it immediately. I never,
1: wow.
0: I, 1, 2, 3, forget.
1: Yeah. Okay, good plan. I mean, I do still think my lawn is going to come back in my backyard. I don't think that it's going to be gone forever.
0: I don't
1: forever.
0: Know if mine
1: I
0: will.
1: I'm just crossing all my fingers and toes because I don't want it.
0: Maybe that's something we should probably ask Dave on Thursday.
1: Two more plant talks.
0: This week and next
1: right?
0: week. Yeah.
1: Yeah, two more plant
0: next
1: talks.
0: Week is October already.
1: Where'd September go?
0: Sounds like a good song. Where'd September go?
1: There are September songs already.
0: Do you know what the best one is? By Earth, Wind, and Fire.
1: Yeah.
0: September. It's great.
1: It is great. I think we can just say that Alex Trebek won this because I don't think that Pat Sajak can come back.
0: Yeah, no.
1: From this. So,
0: sorry, Pat.
1: Sorry about that, Pat.
0: Do you know if Pat Sajak was going to have a podcast, you know what it'd be called?
1: What?
0: Sajak.
1: Nice.
0: S-A-Y.
1: Yeah,
0: space.
1: No, I got it.
0: Yeah, okay.
1: I got it.
0: Yeah, no,
1: I got it.
0: This
1: I
0: horse
1: it.
0: Has been kicked
1: I,
0: enough,
1: I got
0: okay?
1: It. I got it. I got
0: Giddy
1: it.
0: Giddy up.
1: Okay, the next round. Wink Martindale versus Steve Harvey. That's the next matchup.
0: Can I admit something about Steve Harvey? He kind of grates on me about how often he does the, like, that deadpan stare into the camera. I don't think it's as funny as everyone else does.
1: Wow.
0: Yeah.
1: I was not expecting Steve Harvey shade.
0: Yeah. And just
1: I've
0: the way, like,
1: he
0: always seems like he's so disappointed in society. You're like, Steve Harvey, guy.
1: I like him.
0: Just
1: like,
0: because?
1: I would vote for a Steve Harvey in this matchup.
0: Really?
1: Yeah, I would. I enjoy him.
0: Even after his scandal of the Miss

0: Universe.
1: What was the scandal?
0: He read the wrong name. Remember that was a big deal?
1: I kind of forgot, to be
0: honest. I mean, it wasn't his fault. It was the fault of the people, like, putting those things together.
1: You're saying it, and now I'm sort of remembering that that was a thing. But, I'm okay.
0: Now who's dead staring at who, Steve Harvey? Huh? Come on.
1: I think he's funny. I do. I like him. I
0: Doing
1: enjoy
0: what?
1: Him.
0: What,
1: Doing
0: what's
1: Family
0: funny?
1: Feud.
0: What's
1: just,
0: funny about that?
1: I don't know. I think his stares are funny. I don't know why.
0: Okay.
1: I like how he interacts with people. I he's not offensive at all.
0: He's
1: not, trying to make out with anybody. Why are you
0: dead? I'm giving you the Steve Harvey right now.
1: No.
0: I repeat what you say. In a kind of a sarcastic tone, and then I stare at you. So, like, what'd you have for breakfast today?
1: Toast.
0: Toast?
1: Stop.
0: What'd you put on that
1: toast? I mean, now
0: some butter.
1: Now that you
0: bread.
1: Now that you say that, it's gonna be so hard to unsee it.
0: Just every time you're gonna be like,
1: are
0: like
1: you
0: JJ
1: sour Steve Harvey for me?
0: I don't think so, because I think
1: mean.
0: People who like Steve Harvey are gonna continue to love Steve Harvey. Steve Harvey, best dressed. I will not argue with that.
1: Yeah, he
0: is a fly dude.
1: He's
0: that
1: on
0: guy's
1: point.
0: Suits are amazing.
1: Mm-hmm.
0: Okay.
1: Also, he just seems like a good, down to earth dude.
0: Yeah.
1: And Steve Harvey's winning, by the way.
0: Yeah, but not by a ton. Wink Martindale really holding it in there.
1: It's because of the name. It's a good name.
0: Wink is a good name.
1: It's a good name.
0: Mm-hmm.
1: I wish I would have thought of it for my kid. Wink. That's a good kid's name.
0: Hi, my name is Montessori Gordon. I'd like to introduce you to my twin boys,
1: Regis
0: and Wink.
1: Like, why do I kind of like
0: what,
1: it?
0: What? One of them is good at physical challenges, and one of them is a bookworm. We're a family that solves archaeological mysteries together. We just returned from the pyramids. Montessori Gordon and my twin boys, Regis and Wink.
1: Oh, my God.
0: I mean, it kind of writes itself.
1: It really does. Start writing it now.
0: Mm-hmm. You know what I write? Not words. I just draw pictures of what the adventures look
1: oh,
0: like.
1: Oh, great. It's a graphic novel?
0: We're holding up. It looks like a golden gorilla, but its belly is a jewel. We found this on our last family vacation.
1: It sort of sounds like a really bad spinoff of Encyclopedia Brown.
0: Those books honestly
1: so
0: made me think that I should open a detective agency.
1: I know, you got my son them, and I think that my husband's been enjoying them more than our son.
0: Good. I'm glad.
1: Like, I think he, like, legitimately is like...
0: It's like your son goes to sleep and he keeps reading.
1: Yes.
0: He's like, I just want to finish this chapter. Yeah.
1: I'm like, wait, who really wants to read this book tonight?
0: Yeah. Okay. I think that they are tied. Like, back-to-back tied. I think it's still a tie.
1: Steve, then I want to vote for
0: Then you're going to vote for Steve Harvey?
1: Then you're going to vote for Wink. And
0: I'm going to vote for Wink. So, okay, you've got 30 seconds left to get your vote in, 35270. Wink Martindale or Steve Harvey, and we're going to move on to the next mashup after that, which...
1: See, we're going
0: to
1: get through
0: this.
1: We're
0: to the classics. We're to the classics.
1: We're doing great. This is It Takes Two. Amy Eiler, JJ Gordon here on KFGO. Hey, by the way, tomorrow we're going to have an interview that we're doing this afternoon with Elizabeth Smart. Very excited about that, so tune in tomorrow. She'll be speaking in Fargo this afternoon, and we're going to get a chance to sit down with her before. So very excited about that. You're going to get to hear it tomorrow on It Takes Two.
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0: Wink Martindale moves on to the next round. Steve Harvey, good fight. Really good fight from Steve Harvey, but Wink Martindale takes it from the listeners of KFGO. So, that
1: means... what?
0: Yep. Sorry.
1: We
0: look
1: counted.
0: At these. Wink, wink, wink, wink, wink. And no, I am not just hanging out at the old Broadway. Oh, that... eye roll. I think they heard the eye roll over the radio, Amy.
1: Perfect. Did you figure out what high school I went to yet?
0: Mandan. Right?
1: How... rude. How rude. No,
0: Saint,
1: don't talk to me.
0: St. Jessica's Home for Wayward Girls. No?
1: What's wrong with you?
0: No?
1: And you're Shanley grad, right?
0: Yep, go Deacons.
1: Moorhead Spud?
0: Go Deacons.
1: Moorhead Spud. Spud. For sure.
0: How much
1: Fargo,
0: kids?
1: West Fargo Spartans.
0: A Packer? What?
1: What are they?
0: It's the North Fargo Spartans, the West Fargo Packers.
1: Okay.
0: Don't come into my town, okay?
1: It's my town now. I live here.
0: Yeah, we'll see. I think the jury is still out on that one. They are deliberating.
1: If some of you would just leave, I'd have been here forever.
0: If you just make way, if you would forest fire yourselves so that the young ones can grow up to be mighty redwoods.
1: I do think you're cheating. Hold on, I'm going to do a recount. Why don't you say the next round while I do this recount?
0: Okay, the next round is going to be Bob Eubanks, host of The Newlywed Game, versus Alan Ludden, host of Password for a long, long, long time. So if you want to vote for Bob Eubanks, Bob to 35270, Alan Ludden, Alan to 35270. Two giants. But from different eras, right? So Bob Eubanks, like, commands the 80s into the early 90s. Alan Ludden from the 60s up to the 80s. So kind of a handoff. One learns from the other.
1: I recounted. It's Wink, but barely.
0: I know. I didn't say that he swept it. I just say that
1: there
0: Wink.
1: There is not even a close to a sweep.
0: There's not even a nod. Just a wink.
1: We're fighting.
0: I know we are. You're like, it's going to get worse before it gets better. And we got a long rest of the day to spend together, so.
1: Yeah, we do.
0: Uh-huh.
1: We even have to have dinner together.
0: I know, right?
1: It's going to be bad.
0: Bob Eubanks versus Help. Alan Ludden, 35270.
1: Okay. Do we even really need to keep going? Because.
0: I'll see if I can sit at another table tonight. Excuse me.
1: I don't want to do that to anybody else.
0: Amy Eiler didn't want me to sit here. Would you like me to do an impression of her? You got it. But you're going to have to watch because this one's going to be a big physical one. I'm going to walk through a door.
1: Shut up.
0: I think my favorite moment with Amy lately is when I told her, like, maybe you missed a career as a librarian. She goes, have you heard me before? And I was like, oh, yeah, touche. Well played.
1: Okay, I can't. Okay, Bob is just going to take this. We don't need to go on. I don't even know why we're having this competition right now.
0: Yeah, oh, my gosh. Bob Eubanks gets a lot of love.
1: Yeah.
0: Have we slept on how much people love Bob Eubanks? Okay, so then next, heading towards the finals.
1: Oh, now you actually have to specify your Bobs, though, because or else it's going to get confusing in the text club.
0: So
1: because
0: the next,
1: we've got Bob B., Bob Barker versus Alex Trebek.
0: Which really, in its own right, probably should have just been the finals to begin with.
1: Yeah.
0: But one of them will take on either Wink Martindale or Bob Eubanks.
1: Okay, so Bob Barker versus Alex Trebek at 35270.
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1: Oh, someone said mention Betty White was married to Alan Ludden. Really?
0: Oh, delightful.
1: He lost real bad. Not even close. But that's cute. He won in life. He was married to Betty White. The S&P is down 3. The Dow is down 257. And the NASDAQ is up 137. Mixed over here on Wall Street, Rusty Halverson. How did those ag markets close?
4: We will close defensively in wheat, corn, and soybeans on the day. We are at NDSU for the Cover Crops, Forages, and Soil Health Field Day that's going to wrap up about 2:45 this afternoon. We wrapped up with a defensive tone in corn and soybean futures. The National Weather Service has issued flood warnings for parts of Iowa, Illinois, and Indiana today. That is slowing down harvest activity. According to USDA, 13% of the nation's corn crop has been harvested. 12% of the soybean crop has been put in the bin. In corn futures, new crop December, 6.25 lower at 536.75. November soybeans at 1325.5, down 2.5. Minneapolis spring wheat December down 10.25 at 736. March at 757, that's down 10.5. Livestock at the Merck and live cattle futures, October down $2.17 at $218.77. Feeder cattle October down $2.22, $328.02. Lean hogs, October, $1.12 higher on the day at $79.27. 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

0: Okay. We've had a ton of votes for Bob Barker and a ton of votes for Alex Trebek. Alex Trebek leads by one vote right now.
1: Well, are you going to leave it open?
0: I feel like we should close it because we got to go to KFGO News. So are we going to close it?
1: Are you sure it's not tied?
0: Nope, I've got Alex Trebek by one vote.
1: Okay, well then I guess he wins. That's his.
0: Oh, oh, oh!
1: I mean, right?
0: Oh, oh, oh.
1: Are we leaving it open?
0: Till after news. We'll leave it open till after news.
1: Okay. Okay. Okay. Bob Barker, Alex Trebek, 35270.
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3: 64 degrees under mostly sunny skies in Fargo-Moorhead. I'm Darren Selvig in the KFGO Newsroom. Sun glare is being blamed for a morning crash involving a pickup and a semi in Polk County. Sheriff's Office says it happened around 7:20 this morning on 230th Street Southwest. Deputies say Lindsay Boyzik of Brownsville, Minnesota, was turning into a driveway when she hit a westbound semi driven by Daryl Simbaluk of Crookston. Boyzik was trapped briefly, and Crookston firefighters had to free her. She and a passenger suffered minor injuries and were treated there at the scene. The semi-driver was not hurt. Investigators say that everybody was wearing a seatbelt and alcohol was not a factor in the crash. The woman who died in a crash near Thief River Falls on Sunday night has been identified as 68-year-old Charlotte Olberg of New Fulden. Authorities say a car driven by 31-year-old Nicole Johnson of Red Lake Falls headed north on Highway 32 collided with Olsberg's SUV that was going south. Johnson was taken to a Fargo hospital with non-life-threatening injuries. Both drivers were wearing seatbelts. Again, alcohol was not a factor in that crash. Wilmer, Minnesota police say two men are dead and a third critically wounded after a shooting at a park last night. J.P. Cola has the story.
4: Police say they were called to Rao Park in northwest Wilmer at 8 p.m. on the report of a shooting. When they got there, emergency crews found two victims, aged 19 and 20, and started life-saving measures. The victims were taken to the Wilmer Hospital, where one man died and the other was airlifted to St. Cloud in critical condition. A third victim was taken by private party to the Wilmer Hospital, where he was pronounced dead. Police say they don't believe this was a random act and the public is not in danger. No names have been released at this time. I'm J.P. Cola.
3: The Minnesota BCA is assisting in the investigation. The man convicted in the 2025 attacks on two Minnesota lawmakers and their families is due back in federal court this afternoon. Vance Belter scheduled for a status conference at 3 p.m. before U.S. District Judge John Thunheim in Minneapolis. Belter pleaded guilty to federal charges stemming from the murders of former House Speaker Emerita Melissa Hortman and her husband Mark, and the shootings of Senator John Hoffman and his wife Yvette. 64 degrees in Fargo-Moorhead under mostly sunny skies. 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
3: It's just about 1:34 p.m., 64 degrees. 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Minnesota Princess Kay of the Milky Way, Jenna Hansen of Owatonna, explains what that she'll do with the butter sculpture of her likeness.
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3: 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And checking our forecast now from the KFGO Weather Center for this afternoon, partly sunny, breezy, high of 68 degrees. Tonight, mostly clear, low down to 51. And tomorrow, increasing clouds and windy. We have a slight chance for showers tomorrow afternoon, a high of 68. 64 is our temperature right now in Fargo-Moorhead. It's mostly sunny. I'm Darren Selvig, News Radio, KFGO.
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0: Did you do this so that Bob could win? I feel like...
1: Listen, it's up to the people.
0: Because now we got a swing in the votes and Bob Barker takes it.
1: Bob Barker literally walked up to that wheel, spun it, it just landed on the dollar. He's moving on to the showcase showdown.
0: You let them spin it again. Okay, that's okay though. I'm here for it.
1: Bob Barker moves on. Good for him.
0: Okay, next up. This person's going to take Bob Barker in the final round, so make it a good one. It's Wink Martindale versus Bob Eubanks. It's going to be the Battle of the Bobs at the end.
1: No. Oh, yes. I would love the Battle of the Bobs.
0: How did Bob Eubanks and Wink Martindale make it to the end?
1: Because people didn't want Alan Ludden, Ben Bailey. Here's part of the problem. Pat Sajak goes up against Wink Martindale, and the listeners of KFGO chose Wink Martindale over Pat Sajak.
0: Bob no, that's Barker. Not true. Alex Trebek over Pat Sajak. Can you... No.
1: Oh,
0: Alex
1: no, yeah.
0: Trebek
1: yeah.
0: beat out Pat Sajak.
1: Pat Sajak beats Mark Summers but can't hold his own against...
0: Alex Trebek.
1: Which is understandable, right?
0: I just... This got messy at the end, and I don't know that I agree with it anymore.
1: It's too late.
0: Can we start this over?
1: The ship is already past the harbor. It's gone.
0: Can we start over?
1: No, Wink Martindale has a commanding lead in our text club at 35270.
0: What do you guys have about Wink?
1: People love a good Wink.
0: What's going on? What about Bob Eubanks? I don't have an opinion on either one of them. I'm going to be honest. I don't know what either one of these people look like.
1: Good, now you can be impartial.
0: I'm totally impartial.
1: Now you can be very impartial.
0: I do not care. I would vote for... For Wayne Brady.
1: Wink Martindale, who definitely had veneers at some point in his life, just throwing that out there.
0: Good for him.
1: Right? He's from Jackson, Tennessee. His mother was named Frances May, housewife. His father, James Martindale, was a lumber inspector. When you're a lumber inspector, what are you doing?
0: His walking around being like, that's Wink. A tree? His real name is Winston Conrad.
1: I know. But Wink is a good nickname.
0: That's a good nickname.
1: It's a good nickname. He's also a radio dude.
0: Yep, I see that. I like that about him.
1: Yep.
0: Regis was in the bracket. Regis got beat real bad. Regis got beat out. Like, Regis barely got a few votes against Alex Trebek. Alex Trebek took it from Regis pretty handily. Like, he didn't even... Regis barely had a handful of votes. So, sorry about that.
1: At one point, Wink Martindale's production company secured the licensing rights from Parker Brothers to develop a game show based on the Parker Brothers game Boggle. Do you know how to play Boggle, where you find words, you shake up the dice, and they all have letters, and you got to see, like, oh, it formed the word, you know, potato, P, you know, like this. It's sort of like that New York Times game that you like, the Strands.
0: Oh, no.
1: What's it called?
0: Spelling Bee.
1: Nope. The one where it's like a word find.
0: Spelling Bee.
1: No, it's not. That's not Spelling Bee. The one where, and then you want to get the one that's the real big one that, like, and they all go together in a combination. You made me start playing it.
0: Oh, yeah.
1: It's not
0: Strands, like the words that go together?
1: No. No, hold on.
0: It's Spelling Bee.
1: No, it's not.
0: Okay, then what is it?
1: Listen, I don't mean to be this in your face about it, but this is what I'm doing it. Hold on.
0: We'll all wait. We'll sit here and wait to see what you're talking about.
1: It's literally called Strands. I was right. The game's called Strands.
0: Okay.
1: Find hidden words and uncover the day's theme.
0: Oh, yeah, that one. I haven't played that one in a long time.
1: Yeah. You got me into Strands.
0: Oh.
1: But what's the thing? When you get the big word, they call that something different, and I thought that was the name of the game forever.
0: Yes.
1: Yeah, like the...
0: I know what you're talking about.
1: You know, like, we're call it the Jackson.
0: It's
1: when you get the Jackson.
0: It's the theme word.
1: Yeah.
0: It's the theme word. Right.
1: And you can put them all together, and then it'll give you hints.
0: Yeah.
1: Yeah. Strands. By the way, if you're not playing... Spam? No. Is that what... Yeah. Spanagram?
0: Spanagram?
1: I think that's what it was.
0: Spamogram.
1: Spamogram. There you go.
0: Spamogram.
1: Someone's saying Wordle. It's not Wordle. Thank you very much. It's not Wordle. It is called Strands. And the one that you're trying to get is Spelling Bee. How many... Now, that is actually probably closer to Boggle, because how many words can you make from this collection
0: right.
1: of letters?
0: There would be Spelling Bee
1: yeah,
0: would be closer to
1: Yeah, that would be
0: to
1: closer
0: it.
1: To Boggle. But it's like... But Boggle also has, like... You can't move them around... So it's like if Strands and Spelling Bee had a baby, named it Regis, and that game is closest to
0: so,
1: Boggle.
0: I was sort of right.
1: I would say you're,
0: like,
1: you're I'm going to give you
0: like,
1: 48% right.
0: Excuse you.
1: 48. I'm going to give you 48, and I'm going to retain the other 52%.
0: I don't think so.
1: You don't get a vote when it comes to the board, but the controlling interest is here.
0: And
1: but
0: you know what's
1: you
0: unfortunate
1: do have a say.
0: About this situation? It takes 60% to win. So you could have your 52.
1: Oh,
0: everyone's losing.
1: Oh, God darn it. Okay. Well,
0: who's winning?
1: Is it Wink Martindale or is it going to be Bob Eubanks moving on to the finals here? In just a few moments on this Tuesday edition of It Takes Two with Amy and JJ.
0: Someone said, I've completed the daily challenge on Boggle every day for 9 years now. Yeah, I'm nuts. That's amazing. Wait, does Boggle have like an app or something?
1: It must.
0: Is that what they're talking about? Is it an app? What are you looking at?
1: I'm adding them up.
0: Oh, sorry.
1: Actually, I mean, we've got a very clear winner here.
0: Really?
1: Yeah.
0: Who is it?
1: It's Bob Eubanks.
0: Oh, great. Battle of the Bobs. Here we go.
1: Of the Bobs. Couple of good bees.
0: You can't just say Bob on this next round, okay? This is it. This is the final round. It is Bob Eubanks versus Bob Barker in the final round. We need you to put Bob E or Bob B.
1: Well, you could put Barker or you could put Eubanks.
0: You could, yes.
1: And by the way, I can't wait just to find out what your autocorrect changes Eubanks into.
0: Here's the finals. There we go. Bob Barker or Bob Eubanks, 3-5-2. Do we even need to do this?
1: We
0: know
1: do.
0: Who's going to win. We know who's going to win.
1: You think you do, but you never know.
0: Bob Barker is going to win this.
1: We'll find out.
0: Have you seen it? He has won every single round.
1: I mean, we probably have a lot of Happy Gilmore fans.
0: Oh, my gosh. Look at the text club and tell me that. Okay.
1: Barker, Barker, Barker.
0: Someone just said woof.
1: That counts for Bob Barker.
0: It does.
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0: Yes, this person says, Boggle has an app and I've been playing it on my phone, my iPhone 5 for that long. My daughter says I need a new phone. You have an iPhone 5 and that thing is still working?
1: I'm impressed.
0: Are you like a 2G network still on an iPhone 5?
1: Yeah, but it probably gets done what you need it to get done.
0: I think you have an iPhone 5 too, don't you? What is yours?
1: It's 12.
0: It is not.
1: It is.
0: There's no way.
1: It's a 12. About it right when it came out. 12. Forget this. I'm shopping for an 18. I'm not going to get the foldable one, though.
0: I'm worried about the foldable situation.
1: Me too.
0: I don't know. I don't trust it.
1: I'll just buy an iPad if I need a screen that big.
0: We ask a lot of our cell phone companies. And then they're like, here's a foldable phone. I don't know. I'm not sure that was the thing I wanted. I wanted, more battery life.
1: You know what I really want from my phone? And actually, maybe this is the thing we should be doing for AI. I want AI to pick where we have dinner.
0: Just so one of you can veto it?
1: Be like, what should we have for dinner? And I want my phone to be listening, and I want it to go like, burp, you're going to go to Five Guys tonight.
0: You can ask AI to give you a dinner suggestion.
1: No, it's not a suggestion. It's going to tell me where we're going to go. It's going to turn off my credit card for purchases anywhere else. It's going to force me into it. So there's not this like, where should we go? I don't know. I had that for lunch. No. As human beings, we no longer are allowed to figure out where we're going to go have dinner. Now, what we have for dinner at that restaurant or in our own home, that is still human beings.
0: Really? Because you're going to pick places that only have like one thing. Okay, do we have a winner, by the way, on this? We have a game show host bracket going down right now.
1: Mm-hmm.
0: And I love how you're keeping track one way and I'm keeping track another way.
1: Yeah.
0: Did you note that? That we're mm-hmm. both keeping track in different ways, but on the same sheet.
1: Mm-hmm.
0: Okay. Bob Barker versus...
1: Do you like that? Do you like how we're doing that?
0: Bob Barker versus Bob Eubanks. And someone said, what happened to Alex Trebek? And Bob Barker beat out Alex Trebek in the third round.
1: Bob Barker bested...
0: Bob Barker bested everyone, I think.
1: I just wanted more B's in there.
0: I'm going to guess that he won the whole thing.
1: It is Bob Barker.
0: Bob Barker. That was the most anticlimactic win of all of the brackets.
1: I give it up for Bob Barker. Congratulations to Bob Barker for being the ultimate of the game show host. Here's the disappointing part of this whole thing. I'm not going to lie. Your favorite game show host is your favorite. You will live, breathe, and only like the way that they run that game show. And so, I'm sorry to tell you this.
0: I was like, how did we get through this whole thing and we haven't played a theme yet?
1: Game shows had some of the best music.
0: Also, what? I need... Call up your music teachers. I need a high school band to just do... game show themes.
1: I would love that. Because, you know, Match Game's got a great theme song. Play the Wheel Watcher. I'm a Wheel Watcher, by the way. Just so we can feel this. Keep that going up. Help control the pet population. Have your pets spayed or neutered.
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4: I'm KFGO Chief Meteorologist Tom Szymanski. Partly sunny. The breeze picks up today out of the southeast at 12 to 26. High temperature close to 68. Mostly clear, 51 tonight. Southeast wind 8 to 18. Tomorrow clouds increase. Windy conditions develop. South-southeast winds 15 to 35. High 68. A slight chance for some afternoon showers. Better chance as we move into tomorrow night, with Thursday looking breezy, mostly cloudy in the morning, then partly sunny, low 58, high 74.
0: Right now, it's 64 degrees at the KFGO studios.
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0: Hey, Tyler Axis, did you like hearing Chris Farley's El Nino in the 11 o'clock hour?
1: I was giggling over my sandwich.
2: No pressure, but what high school did I go to in Bismarck, North Dakota?
1: Century.
2: That's it. How does Tyler Axis know that and you don't?
0: I said you either went to Bismarck or you went to Century. I knew
2: and
0: it was one of the two.
2: Oh, yeah, and you went to Shanley? What's wrong with you?
0: You better be careful. You're making Shanley sound like it's a bad deal.
2: Or West Fargo? Oh, or North?
0: Say it like that?
2: Yeah,
0: right. Yikes. Amy, you're saying
2: so
0: it like
2: much.
0: I went to Perham. Just kidding, Perham. Go Hornets. No, that's crazy. Ooh,
2: oh,
0: God.
2: Gosh. We're getting
1: uncomfortable.
2: Yeah. Thank you so much for knowing that. Yeah. That felt really good.
1: We know each other real well, Amy.
2: I guess we do.
0: What was the name of Tyler's high school?
2: Leeds?
0: Yeah. Was it just Leeds?
1: Yeah, just Leeds Public School. 8-12.
0: You didn't have a name?
1: No.
0: Was it named after a president?
1: No.
0: Was it named after a hero?
2: We were talking about Regis Philbin was named after the elementary school that his father went to.
1: Hmm.
2: Okay.
1: True?
2: So that's true. That's true.
0: We learned that today.
2: We did. And so then we were talking about if you had a child and named it after your elementary school, what would your child's name be? Tyler?
1: Leeds, I suppose.
0: Yeah. Yeah.
2: Leeds Elementary Axness.
0: My son
1: rolls right off.
0: My
1: the tongue.
0: Son would be Claire Barton Gordon.
2: And mine's either Dakota Elementary or Robert Miller.
0: Robert Miller Eiler.
2: Robert Miller Eiler.
0: And you have to say the whole name. It's not just one. It's not just like, oh, that's Robert. That's Robert Miller.
2: Robert Miller Eiler.
0: Robert Miller Eiler.
2: Okay.
0: Because we were like, who names a kid Regis? Right.
2: And like, where did you come up? Where did that name come from? But it was from his school.
0: And there's no relation to the hair styling
2: the Regis
0: salon.
2: Corporation.
1: Oh,
0: yeah. Turns out it's actually owned by Cost Cutters, which I was surprised at.
2: We looked all those up, and we discovered JJ doesn't know what high school I went to. Even though I've sang that fight song to him so many times.
1: Yeah, that's actually how I remember it. There was a basketball game going on, and she recorded, like, that Vox. Was that still a thing back then?
2: Yes.
1: Yes. And I think
2: still
1: you
2: still Vox. Do you want to get back on Voxer?
1: Sure.
2: I still Vox.
1: Might as well. Bring it back.
2: Yes!
1: Forget Snapchat.
2: Thank you so much.
1: But you sent me the fight song once, and I remembered it.
0: Oh,
1: that's how I remember.
2: Oh, my gosh. So I've only got 3 people left on Voxer that I can Vox with. I've only got 3 left.
0: But boy, does she make use of it. I don't understand how the conversation, because you're responding to something while someone's recording the next one. It doesn't make any sense.
2: It's the best. No, you can't record while someone else is recording.
0: You're listening to it, and then you record something while they're like getting ready for their, like, and then they're listening. It doesn't make sense to me.
1: Yeah, I mean, you could just do a phone call.
2: You could do, like, voice memos, too, which is the same thing. Like, sending each other voice recordings is the same thing as Voxer.
1: See, but I get uncomfortable listening to voicemails, so I think the Vox. Yeah.
2: We're, like, already late. Okay,
1: okay.
2: So
1: we
2: Tyler's
1: got a lot
2: show
1: coming
2: is coming
1: up.
2: Out. Okay, perfect. Thanks so
1: it's
2: much.
1: It's all good.
2: You're the best. College grew up right with them Indiana
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4: at Menards. Minnesota families are tired from all the challenges over the past few years. Tired of politics as usual. Politicians in St. Paul ignore big problems. And now those same elected officials claim to have the solution. Rob Kupak is one of those politicians. This is what he said about fraud from taxpayer-funded programs.
5: Is somebody gaming the system? Of course somebody is. But I do not think that it is this huge, widespread fraud.
4: Local prosecutors estimated the fraud to be as high as $9 billion. But Rob Kupak looked the other way. He voted against solutions like requiring state agencies to publish plans to combat waste fraud and abuse. He even opposed holding accountable the state officials who failed us despite evidence that fraud totaled billions of dollars. But now it's campaign season, and Kupek is claiming otherwise. Let's get Minnesota back on track, and that starts with opposing Rob Kupek in November. This independent expenditure is paid for by ProJobs Majority. It is not coordinated with or approved by any candidate, nor is any candidate responsible for it.
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6: ABC News, I'm Michelle Franzen. At the UN General Assembly, President Trump delivered a speech warning that Iran needs to make a deal and also signed a security deal with leaders of Denmark and Greenland.
7: President Trump first announced the deal last week, saying it gives the United States, quote, permanent control over security and all other needs in Greenland.
8: We will have the complete ability to do what is necessary to defend the American continent and also Europe and other places.
7: While the deal appears to fall short of the, quote, complete and total control that Trump once called for, it does grant the United States the ability to expand its military footprint in Greenland. Peter Harlambus, ABC News.
6: U.S. F-16 fighter jet crashed today in Germany near U.S. Air Base Spangdahlem. That according to a statement from the 52nd Fighter Wing. According to the statement, the pilot ejected and is receiving medical care. The cause of the crash is under investigation. And New Mexico is facing more flash flood alerts today as a new round of storms sweeps through. This is ABC News. After being hospitalized earlier this month for cardiac tests, singer Lionel Richie went back into the hospital for a procedure.
9: Lionel Richie is recovering at home after a trip to the hospital. According to a representative for the singer, the procedure was intended to treat atrial fibrillation, the most common type of heart arrhythmia. It has a very high survivability rate. While the rep tells ABC News everything went perfectly, Richie is canceling some upcoming shows he had scheduled alongside Earth, Wind, and Fire.
10: Hello.
9: Richie has 4 Grammys to his name and is known for hits like Hello and All Night Long. Mike Dubusky, ABC News.
6: Actress Hayden Panettiere's death has been ruled an accidental overdose from drugs, including fentanyl. That according to Greenville County Coroner's Office in South Carolina. The coroner's office says 4 other drugs were found in her system, including Xanax and an antipsychotic medication. Fentanyl is the most likely to result in an overdose death in those combination of drugs. I'm Michelle Franzen. ABC News.
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13: Mostly sunny skies in Fargo, 65 degrees. For KFGO News, I'm Darren Selvig. A Wahpeton 911 call saying a girl had been shot turns out to be swatting. Officers responded to the 200 block of 4th Avenue North around 5:45 Monday night. The caller said he still had the gun, officers better know how to shoot, and he wasn't coming out of the home. A girl came out and said that she was the only person inside. The Southern Valley Special Response Team confirmed that after searching the house. The man convicted in the 2025 attacks on 2 Minnesota lawmakers and their families is due back in federal court this afternoon. Vance Belter scheduled for a status conference at 3 p.m. before U.S. District Judge John Thunheim in Minneapolis. Belter pleaded guilty to federal charges stemming from the murders of former House Speaker Emerita Melissa Hortman and her husband Mark and the shootings of Senator John Hoffman and his wife Yvette. Election Day is just 6 weeks away now, and that means several Minnesota school districts will soon learn whether or not a ballot question will provide key funding. Scott Kroonquist with the Association of Metropolitan School Districts says there are typically fewer referenda on the ballot during even year elections.
10: You know, we have some high profile races like the U.S. Senate and governor's race, and our districts know that that just provides a real challenging environment because it's hard for them to break through all the political noise and campaign ads and get their message out.
13: Kroonquist says 9 of the 49 schools in the association have referenda on the November 3rd ballot. Democratic candidate for Minnesota Governor Amy Klobuchar outlines her health care plan. She says to lower premiums and the cost of prescription drugs, the state needs a strong leader.
14: The next governor must stand up to the White House, stand up to Big Pharma, and stand up for affordable and accessible health care for the people of our state.
13: Her opponent, Republican Speaker of the Minnesota House, Lisa Damath, says she's fought to continue Minnesota's nation-leading reinsurance program, quote, formed because of Amy Klobuchar's failed health care policies and work to give families more health plan options. And if you're heading out for homecoming or the stock car stampede this weekend, law officers are asking you to plan a safe ride home. On Friday, the North Dakota State Patrol, Jamestown Police, and Stutzman County Sheriff's Office will conduct a sobriety checkpoint with extra patrols across Stutzman County. So far this year, 74 people have died on North Dakota roadways, and more than 28% of those crashes involved alcohol. Our forecast now from the KFGO Weather Center for this afternoon. Partly sunny and breezy, high of 68 degrees. Tonight mostly clear, low down to 51 with southeast winds, 8 to 18 miles an hour. And for tomorrow, increasing clouds and windy with a slight chance for afternoon showers, high of 68. Right now in Fargo-Moorhead, 65 degrees under mostly sunny skies. I'm Darren Selvig, News Radio, KFGO.
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Good afternoon, Camp. 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And I hope it is wherever you got us locked in on 790 AM, 94.1, or 104.7 FM, KFGO. Got a very busy afternoon to get you to that 5 o'clock punch-out. Chris Atterbury, the voice of your Minnesota Twins, does join us this hour. We only got, what, like 5 games left, but we'll visit with him today and, well, a week from today as the Twins close out that season. If you have questions for him, send those in all day at 35270. That's the Adventure RV Text Club. And it's open all day to you, as is the Northwest Tire Studio line at 237-5948. Going to head over to Clay County as well. Brian Melton is the attorney of Clay County. We're going to visit with him. He's running for re-election, and, well, he's been on the job for quite a while now, so we'll ask a variety of questions. And, again, the same thing goes to you. If you have anything you want to add to it, you know how to do so. Also, we were talking about MDU off and on throughout the past several months now. Stating all the way back when they were granted like $500 million from the state of North Dakota to build out that natural gas pipeline. Just, I think it was last month, they came out and asked the Public Service Commission for a pretty substantial rate increase to all of you listening to me at KFGO.com. And AARP is intervening in that case before the Public Service Commission. They're going to join us and explain why. When it comes to, well, the cost of everything going up, this one's out of your control. You cannot just go and shop around for your electrical provider. So kudos to AARP for lending their thoughts on this. And Janelle Moose is going to join us. She is the advocacy director of AARP. Finally, it seems that maybe there is an outfit that's willing to stand up for the people whom they've been tasked with representing. So we'll have that conversation and see if it's just going to be isolated to MDU. There's a lot of you listening over on the eastern side of the state that had a similar rate increase request from your provider. All these that are not on the electric cooperatives, they've been asking for a pretty large jump. So we've got that. Also, Real Estate Remix in the 4 o'clock hour. Poonam and Aruna are going to be joining us. One of the things that I'm going to dive into, and I did reach out to John Gunn.

0: shows here in North Dakota, what seems like, and I'm not backing this up with any claim from Too Tall Tom Schmanski. In fact, maybe next Tuesday during the terrible, I can't do it, dude. Terribly Trivial Tuesday Tidbits. Did I get it?
1: Today?
0: Today? Oh, today, man. When it's on It Takes Two, I'll have to. It feels like we've seen more tornadoes over the last like 2 years in this area than we had prior to. Maybe I'm just paying more attention. I don't know. Do you feel the same way?
1: Yes. Yeah, for sure. I believe we talked, like, at the end of last year, the statistics were wildly above our average.
0: Okay.
1: I think this year has brought it down a little bit.
0: Okay.
1: More into the average, but, you know, not to swing into this play field, but I think that climate change has a lot to do with the weather patterns and where they're shifting to and bringing some of that more severe weather further north.
0: That's what scientists are making arguments for.
1: It could also
0: be
1: the result of El Nino.
0: Yeah, the El Nino, the super El Nino that's forming this year. And I was listening to the tidbit section today talking about what that might mean for our winter across the Midwest. But bottom line is this, there's a lot of factors that are going into why the insurance commissioner in North Dakota is projecting 26% increase between 2025 and 2028. But when it comes to you buying a home or whatever it might be, I'm going to ask these two real estate agents what that part of the conversation is. And as well, if you're looking to buy or sell, that's the opportunity, that 4 o'clock hour, to have some of those questions answered for you. I don't think I'm getting out of line. I'm pretty sure that Sarah Heinrich and Rusty Halverson have alluded to this, but our Harvest Snack Packs start tomorrow as well. We are, speaking of weather, going by what weather allows. We're not going to be driving, the schedule here. We've been visiting with, these elevators and farmers, especially out of Big Iron. And while we were out there, Eric Johnson was filling in on Afternoons Live while I was doing news and views, and I think we heard some of the similar things from those producers out there. Corn and soybeans, I mean, there were some areas that were already taking all that off, so they are well ahead of the game. So we better be ahead of the game when it comes to these harvest snack packs.
1: Okay? Right, and you know, that's the challenge is finding the balance between a radio schedule and a harvest schedule.
0: Uh-huh.
1: And
0: don't exactly line up.
1: I've had a sample of both of them, just like Rusty, just mm-hmm. like you, just like Sarah. And harvest happens when it can happen. And there's guys that are taking corn off and putting it straight into a bin.
0: Yep.
1: I mean, it's that dried down in some places.
0: I can't remember who I was visiting with this weekend, but I was talking about the actual corn and just how small this harvest is when it comes to what the corn looks like. Now, I know that's broad brush. I don't mean that's how it has been everywhere, but that's how it was at least north of this metro area on at least one farm. So I'm taking one conversation. I'm not trying to say this is where it is across the entire region here, but certainly it's been a tough year when it comes to all your crops. We've had just hardly any moisture out there. Some areas more than some, but we have had very little.
1: And I think that's going to be reflected in these harvest reports where some guys are going to have average years, some guys are going to have great years, and there's going to be a lot of guys that just did not get hit with those timely rains and are going to struggle.
0: I'm going to guess those that had a good or better than average year aren't going to be saying a whole lot. This is not the moment where people like to brag about certain things, so. But we get it underway tomorrow.
1: And they're all looking at, the first thing you do even during harvest is start thinking about what you're going to do next year. And those input costs are not going anywhere but up. And that's going to be the real challenge from this year to next.
0: Speaking of input costs, there was a conversation earlier today. The president was addressing the United Nations and then was taking some questions. And I believe it was Senator Grassley that had talked about a diesel export ban. And trying to get, that to stay here, do some of the lowering of what we're putting in. Because if you drive by any old gas station, you're seeing it. Now, of course, if you are a trucker or a farmer, you know it better than probably anybody else that's listening here. But to have a U.S. senator suggest that, I think just the last couple of days, and now to have the president say, we're looking into that. In fact, sounding like he was a supporter of having that ban, I'm curious your reaction. The Adventure RV Text Club is open at 35270, as is the Northwest Tire Studio Line at 237-5948. You support a ban on the export? I'm curious your thoughts. We'll come back to that and more when we return here on Afternoons Live. Amen.

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1: All right, Brain. You don't like me and I don't like you. 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

0: by the way, I like that Eric during the break. I go, here I was saying, hey, the Harvest Snack Pack starts tomorrow, and then I didn't even tell you where we're going to be. We're going to be in Epton. Far be it from me to get rolling and then leave out major details of where I started, but that's where we're going to be tomorrow morning. So if you are hauling there, I would love to get a chance to visit with you and get you some snacks for the rest of your harvest tomorrow. We'll be going elsewhere throughout the next several weeks, getting you know just a little bit to get you through your day. Have some great sponsors. We'll tell you all about that tomorrow as well. In the meantime, the Adventure Heavy Text Club is where I'm going, and I'm reading your thoughts. I was talking about truck drivers, farmers, diesel prices, and a potential ban that was floated by Chuck Grassley, whom was just, I think, at North Dakota State Capitol like 2 weeks ago. But he floated it. The president said, yeah, I kind of like that idea. I'm paraphrasing. That is exact words. Tyler, I work at a place where I encounter a lot of truck drivers, U.S. and from Canada. A Canadian driver said there will be a driver protest on October 1st where they will stop driving, protesting fuel prices and logistical issues. Now, I had asked yesterday, I'm glad you text that in, because there have been people that have been asking me if I've heard anything about this. And the only thing I have heard is on social media. And I don't want to take it at face value because there's people on social media claiming that there might be a protest on October 1st when it comes to truck drivers. I have not heard from any of the people I know whom drive that they're participating or that there is a big national movement. But to hear that you have had direct conversations tells me a little bit more about the prospects of it. And if it were to actually be the reality instead of just what's being on TikTok and Reels and all that sort of stuff, the implications when it comes to everything are massive. It send a signal. It upset a lot of people, but I can about imagine how upsetting it is to try to fuel up those trucks given where diesel is. Speaking of social media, I have seen on Reddit, so if you're on there, maybe you've seen, but people have been filming how much it's costing them to fill up their trucks. There was one down in Florida I had seen, and even filled it up all the way, and it was the first time he had ever spent over $1,000. I didn't pull that audio because the language he used when it eclipsed $1,000 is something we can't play on this family-friendly FCC-regulated radio station. But you can about imagine how that conversation amongst himself videoing that pump eclipsed that $1,000 mark, what he had said. Tyler, that diesel ban will never hold up. All the companies go way too big, a checkbook way bigger than the beef farmers. They throw them underneath the bus and heartbeat compared to the old companies. Well, if there was an attempt, I have no doubt you're right that there would be an instant lawsuit. I mean, in the making. And that's unfortunately how things are taking place right now. And I know people want to point out that we live in such a sue-happy society. I mean, whether it's media outlets that were banned from covering the White House, filing a lawsuit, you know, some of the injunctions that are being placed when it comes to your mail-in voting or gerrymandering of some of these districts to how you're able to do business, there's these decisions made, and I want to note that a lot of them have been made through executive orders and not an act of Congress, which is a big part of the problem, in my opinion. We've talked a lot about executive orders, how quickly they can be turned around from administration to administration, but the same can be said for, you know, the overreach of the president and having people stand up and say, no, that's not going to be the case. Tyler, Oven has told us for 26 years that we have energy independence, but now it appears not to be. you're right. We've been talking about being energy independent forever. And I know during the Biden administration, sitting in this very chair, I was getting a lot of messages claiming that, well, his administration just completely flipped that upside down. But we've never been fully energy independent. It's a global market. And in North Dakota, right, there was another report that came out earlier today where the Department of Mineral Resources, which is, you know, a part of the Industrial Commission that oversees our oil and gas development, talking about how much more active it's been since this war in Iran started, which is what I think a lot of us were expecting when the price per barrel shot up and is still remaining high, that, okay, there's money to be made. Harold Hamm told you at the beginning of this year he was going to stop drilling new rigs in North Dakota. I made an argument because his friend and Doug Burgum opened up land in Wyoming to allow him for the first time to go down there. But then this war kicked in, and all of a sudden he's having second thoughts and wants to come back to this state because there's money to be made here. We're collecting more in state revenue because of this activity, which, okay, I'm hoping that if that's going to be the case, which I think we're like 5% over what we projected not all that long ago, that it's put to use for you. But the thing that always comes up is, well, why don't we have a refinery? You know, why can't we refine it? Why are we shipping it out only to collect it back to keep our like prices down when you're actually having to pay for it? Because those high prices are keeping your prices pretty high at the pump. But there's been no, I don't know if urgency, there's been no desire to entice or to have a state-owned, whatever it might be. There's that socialism, but it wouldn't be the first one in North Dakota. You can look at that bank that's collecting record profits for the state mill, not all that far north from where I'm sitting here. We're pretty proud of those in North Dakota. But there's no will to do it. So this mantra that, hey, energy independence, in fact, I'm pretty sure I'm hearing some campaign ads for those whom are on the ballot here in just a short amount of time making that same argument. But it's never been the case. Tyler, can we export Trump, Hegseth Vance, this goes on, Mike Johnson, Miller, and all other Trump butt kissers? No, we cannot. They've been exporting an awful lot of people when it comes to the deportations, and I know going into the last election in 2024, that was a point of strength for him as a candidate about his stance on immigration. But as people have seen it unfold over the course of these 2 years, that has now been flipped upside down. I mean, poll after poll and Republican-leaning polls show that the two strengths that he had going into the White House for a second term was immigration reform, or deportation, but it wasn't going to be what completely unfolded here. That was number one. Number two, the handling of the economy. Both those are so far underwater right now. That is why you have people like Kevin Cramer, who was talking to a national reporter out in D.C., saying something that I think is pretty truthful. He's glad he's not on the ballot this year, which tells me an awful lot coming from a deep red state like North Dakota. As somebody who has, you know, tried and tried and tried until he finally accomplished, and now he is a U.S. senator up until, I think, 2028 or 2030, I don't recall. Either way, bottom line is, if someone like Kevin Cramer, who is a deep red Republican, saying, I'm glad I'm not on the ballot, that is a sure sign that what you're seeing in these polls carries a lot of truth to them. 35270 is the Adventure RV Tax Club. The Northwest Tire Studio line is open as well at 237-5948. We're going to get you caught up with KFGO News here at the bottom of the hour. Chris Adbury is the voice of your Minnesota Twins here on KFGO. And we got, two more conversations because I think there's only about five games left this season. They have been eliminated from postseason play. It all seemed to come crashing down yet again after that All-Star break. We're going to ask them a little bit to review the season as was, what he's hoping to get out of the next few games before they wrap it on up. But if you have any comments or questions, you can send those in. I'll be sure to ask him. We've got Chris. We've got Brian Melton, the Clay County attorney. We've got AARP, and we've got so much more. My encouragement to you is to keep it locked in on 790 AM and 104.7 FM, KFGO.
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7: Mostly sunny in Fargo-Moorhead, 65 degrees. For KFGO News, I'm Darren Selvig. Wilmer, Minnesota police say two people are dead and a third is in critical condition after a shooting last night.
8: They say officers responded to the scene on Northwest 7th Street near Foot Lake around 8 p.m. Police and EMS tried to save a 19 and a 20-year-old. Both men were taken to the hospital. One died in Wilmer. The other was airlifted to St. Cloud and is in critical condition. A third 19-year-old got to the hospital in Wilmer by private vehicle but also died there. The BCA is helping to investigate. Wilmer police believe it was an isolated incident and is not random, and say while the case is very fluid, there is not a public threat.
7: Reporter Gracie Stockton. A Pura man was hurt in a crash involving a car and a semi in Otter Tail County. Crash happened yesterday about 5:30. Minnesota State Patrol says 71-year-old Rodney Oswald was driving his car east on Highway 10 when it collided with a semi traveling west on 505th Street south of Frazee. Oswald suffered non-life-threatening injuries and was taken to Perham Hospital. The semi-driver, 78-year-old Lance Woolwind of Henning, was not hurt. Stutzman County drivers will see an increased police presence on the roads this Friday. The North Dakota State Patrol, Jamestown Police, and the Stutzman County Sheriff's Office will conduct a sobriety checkpoint and extra saturation patrols on Friday. State leaders report that nearly 30% of the 74 traffic fatalities in North Dakota this year involved alcohol. With homecoming events and the stock car stampede taking place this weekend, law enforcement is reminding drivers that every fatality is preventable, so always plan for a sober ride. A new study finds patients enrolled in Minnesota's medical cannabis program are reporting relief from several symptoms. Minnesota Office of Cannabis Management Communications Director Josh Collins says the findings come from one of the largest studies of its kind.
9: We found that patients with cancer who are enrolled in the medical cannabis program are finding noticeable improvement in their symptoms associated with cancer, particularly looking at nausea, vomiting, appetite loss, and even symptoms related to depression and anxiety.
7: Collins says the findings are based on patients reporting their own experiences with medical cannabis. The study looked at more than 6,600 Minnesota cancer patients. 65 degrees under mostly sunny skies now. 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
7: 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How will Owatonna's Jenna Hansen, the 73rd Minnesota Princess K of the Milky Way, use the butter sculpture in her likeness? Well, it's going to go to the Knights of Columbus in her area, who will use it during a pancake breakfast and other charities.
11: But also our St. Mary's Catholic School, so it'll be going right towards that, and absolutely great.
7: It took sculptor Jerry Kolzer several hours to carve the 90-pound block of butter into Hansen's image. And checking our forecast now from the KFGO Weather Center for the rest of this afternoon. Partly sunny, breezy. High of 68, southeast winds 12 to 26. Tonight mostly clear, low of 51. And tomorrow increasing clouds and windy tomorrow. Slight chance for afternoon showers, high of 68. And it's mostly sunny now, 65 degrees. I'm Darren Selvig, News Radio, KFGO.
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0: It's not the look you want from your producer. On the other side of the room, when I make eye contact with Eric Johnson, while he's trying to get Chris Atterbury on the phone line, and I get a squint to the eyes. What do you think? He's got his toes in the sand. He's in California.
1: San Francisco, though, so not the sunny, beachy, lay back on a towel.
0: Yeah, but he is a Montana and Minnesota guy, so you'll find anything that's going to suffice compared to what we're used to up here.
1: My California relatives will often say that nothing is colder than a San Francisco summer day.
0: How long has it been since they lived here?
1: Oh, they have never lived here. Yeah. They've experienced our version of cold, but there's something about wet cold that is.
0: There is. When there's moisture in the air, I would agree. However,
1: they say it in jest to their North Dakota relatives.
0: Underscore, however, that wind chill can bite just a little bit. So hopefully we'll connect with Chris Atterbury. That game is tonight. San Francisco, and of course, 8:45 is that first pitch. 8:00 is the pregame. They'll be taking over these airwaves, officially eliminated from postseason play. There was optimism. When we started this season, they exceeded your expectations, and I don't think anybody listening can say that's not true. Going in from what was last year, the big sell-off, you know, the turmoil that was in that front office, there was really no excitement for this organization going into the season, and I got that from a lot of you, aside from when we got to the Twins Winter Caravan, which I want to thank everybody who shows up to that, because this is their favorite stop, because you packed the place. But this season, albeit falling short after that All-Star break, that exceeded what we expected going into it. Now, there's a number of injuries, some of which feel like they're unfortunately part of the norm, where all of a sudden, say, Buxton's out for a couple weeks. But to lose Pablo before season, Joe Ryan having his glute injury, and taking a little while to come back, there were some young players that got that opportunity, which I do believe a lot of you had been asking for in previous seasons, saying, man, we keep hearing about these prospects, we never get a chance to see them. And this year we did. Now, I think there's 5 games left. They're going to wrap up at home in Target Field, taking on Texas. But the closeout that I want to have with Chris, whether that's today or next week, is what he saw, you know, calling dang near every game. One thing I know that he was pretty excited about was the camaraderie that this team had both on and off the field. And it's something that when he talks about the fact that they would be having breakfast together and there wasn't any divas there, it's something I want him to elaborate a little bit more on. But tonight you're going to have Taj Bradley on the mound, and I got comments coming in at 35270. Tyler, typical Minnesota sports, gets us excited in the beginning of the season and then disappoint us at the end, just like the Vikings are about to do. I'm not going to argue with any of that. The thing is, the fact that you had some excitement for this team is something that I think a lot of people were writing off. Somebody saying that's not true. What's not true? You had high expectations for the Minnesota Twins going into the season. I will say that is inaccurate at the Adventure RV Text Club. That's a different message. If you were to tell me you were thinking postseason before this season started, yes, I know the Central is what it is, and thankfully we're in it, yet still could not climb the ladder, that they played better than what you had expected. I will continue that argument. But the excitement was something that I was happy about throughout the season, because you're looking at, you know, these summer months, and you want to have something to be listening to and watching and following and rooting for, and the Twins were giving us that. And the joke can be, hey, they got us to football season. Notice how I've never said that when Chris has been on the phone with me, but there's a lot of people listening that have felt that way, like, hey, they got us here, and now we're switching gears. And, well, you're 2-0 when it comes to the Vikings. Will they maintain top of the North? Time's only going to tell that. Kyler Murray's got to prove why he is the starting quarterback. I know that yesterday we're having a conversation with Eric Johnson and Brian Sean on our weekly roundtable, saying, well, Carson didn't do enough to keep the job. I would say he did get you 2 W's. And that should speak for something, even if it wasn't all that exciting, which I think you could point out the weather being what it was this last Sunday played a big factor in that.
1: That defense is going to give everybody in the league fits, too.
0: I know it. I've got it marked in my calendar for December 6th. I will be one of the few in the stands not wearing purple.
1: Because, you know, I mean, Caleb Williams is one of the most mobile quarterbacks in the league.
0: Yep.
1: Now, it was terrible conditions, but they got to him.
0: They did. Brian Flores, man, give him his flowers. Here, can I just point out something? We're talking Twins, and all of a sudden we're reverting back to Vikings, which is what is all-encompassing this time of year.
1: What I was actually going to bring up is, you know, for Minnesota fans that try to take snide comments at the Twins, they are your only team that got you all the way to the finish line.
0: It's true. It feels like a lifetime ago, I know, but, yeah, they still
1: got the banners in the rafters that nobody else
0: hoisted
1: does.
0: That trophy. There's empty cases awaiting those trophies in other facilities down in the Twin Cities.
1: The other three squads don't get to hang up a banner for making it to the conference finals.
0: Yeah. And if there is something like that, it's called the participation trophy. The Twins are going to win 100 games next year and win the World Series.
1: Well,
0: now that is some wishful thinking.
1: I don't know if they're going to play 100 games next year with the looming collective bargaining.
0: Yep, there's fear of that happening. And it would be the absolute worst thing for Major League Baseball. Yeah, I mean, NFL is king. There's no question about it. The fact that a meaningless Hall of Fame game that during preseason had more eyes on that product than MLB and NHL and NBA tells you that football is king. The Lynx have one. You're right. Okay.
1: The Lynx have a ton.
0: Yeah,
1: the Lynx are awesome.
0: The ladies are getting the job done when it comes to Minnesota sports.
1: Frost in the PWHL.
0: Yep, nobody can take that.
1: Two.
0: Yep. So you're right. Bring those into the text club here at 35270. I want to thank Valley Truck Gear for having the Talking Twins segment. We'll try Chris Atterbury again while we get you a weather update from Tuthal Tom Schmanski. Again, they're in San Francisco. That pregame starts at 8 o'clock. A hot talk tonight as well at 6 o'clock. But that first pitch of your Minnesota Twins, this is one of the last five games, is going to be at 8:45. It is a late one, but you'll be able to catch that right here on your home for Twins baseball, KFGO.

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1: Good afternoon. I'm KFGO Chief Meteorologist Tom Szymanski. Breezy, partly sunny, southeasterly 12 to 26. We'll try for about 68, give or take a couple of degrees. Overnight tonight, mostly clear down to 51. Southeast winds 8 to 18. Tomorrow, the clouds return. The wind picks up, south-southeast 15 to 35. A slight chance for afternoon showers, high near 68. Better chance for showers for tomorrow night. And we'll talk about that and look into and through the weekend next hour.
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5: State Senator Grant Housechild. 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
6: 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It's unfortunate, but we're going to keep pushing this next session, and hopefully we'll have the votes to pass it.
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0: 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KFGO, I'm Tyler Axel. Oh, it's Eric Johnson is producing. I got open phone lines to the top of the hour. Somebody's wondering, will NDSU make the playoffs? I mean, it's possible to go and win the Mountain West. As we were saying yesterday, okay, they got a bye week this week to maybe make some of those adjustments. Putting together four solid quarters is a must, you know, to continue on. I think they're one of two teams that are currently 4-0 in FBS play. That Air Force game was the one in this early stretch that I think was going to be a tell of where we are competitively in this next level, and we are there. NDSU is there. I'm a homer, but I'm not like some that you probably run into at the bars during game day or listen to on our sister station, 740 Fan, on Saturday mornings when you heard it here.
1: Are you throwing some Maddox boys under the bus?
0: What else is new? Heard it here, Swanee.
1: I mean, in Saturday mornings. Defense, he was a ball boy as a kid, so
0: yeah,
1: he is kind of part of the team.
0: He can say we, and it carries a little bit more weight. Aside from my degree hanging in our office of poli sci.
1: The guy that was in the student section at about 0.4.
0: GPA, or what do you mean?
1: Sure.
0: Yeah.
1: Either way.
0: Either way, both are probably accurate. But I understand why you're asking that, because, okay, we're 4-0. I think the real test is coming in the next, you know, several weeks when we actually get into some of this Mountain West. Yeah, I know we already have, but the thing that I've been saying that's going to be different this year than what those FCS games are is that, you know, you're going to have a more competitive game week after week instead of having, like, two for the entire season. They can. It's still a long road ahead to get it done. Tyler, another one at 35270. Derek has the Vikings winning it all. I assure you he does not. I think he would say that. And in fact, we'll ask him. He comes back. The honor flight, I believe, is returning tonight. I don't have the times in front of me right now, but I'll find those during the ABC and KFGO news update to tell you, because that homecoming of these two planes and getting to welcome those veterans back is pretty moving. And if you have not been, this is an opportunity for you to go up. And as far as I've seen, this one is still at Hector International. I know that the last honor flight that came back, they had to move to the dome because there was a lot of construction in that area. I don't believe that's the case now, but I'll get you those firm details in just a short amount of time here. Tyler, the New Mexico game will tell us where we are. Yeah, there's a few games that people probably have circled on their calendars, and that is certainly one of them. To the phone lines I go at 237-5948. I believe we got Julian on. Julian, you're on Afternoons Live. Thanks for calling.
2: I'm wondering if NDSU has anything broadcasted on the radio for their game.
0: They do. It's not with us, unfortunately. I don't even know what call letters I can give you right now, Julian, but they do have radio here, but I'm not sure where you can find it on the dial.
2: Oh, okay.
0: All right.
2: Because I live out in the country, and I don't have a satellite dish or anything.
0: Okay.
2: And I love listening to the games, and I listen to what I can on your station. And then I couldn't find NDSU. I haven't been able to hear them all fall.
0: Okay. Well, have you tried the bunny ears? I know sometimes that works on the old TVs as well. I can't say it will, Julian. I'm just saying that some people are able to get some of this over the air as well.
2: Oh, no, I haven't heard that,
0: okay.
2: But I enjoy your show. I listen to you every day.
0: I appreciate that. I'm sorry I couldn't give you a better answer than that. But I know that they do, and you'll be able to find that. Derek, okay, Eric, how about you just pop that bike on, because I was talking about the honor flight, and you got some of that information.
1: Yeah, Derek was chatting with some of the vets yesterday. He's going to bring more of that today to the Drive Time News, but there's two flights.
0: Yep.
1: Alpha and Bravo, 6 and 7 p.m. Derek's on the second flight.
0: Oh, he's on the second one.
1: Yeah, so he'll be getting in at 7, but I know every time there's the big welcome at Hector.
0: It is, and this one is at Hector, right? We've confirmed that because the last flight they moved the forward one because there was all the construction.
1: Yeah, and that was when they were building the parking ramp, which I believe is all sorted now. I haven't been to Hector in a while.
0: Okay, I would say the first time you've been to, have you been to Hector since that parking ramp? The first time felt like a different experience because you feel like, am I supposed to be going in to this thing or not? At least that's how I felt.
1: When you're at an airport.
0: No, that's because there's only one way in. So, am I doing this right? I had to pick somebody up. But
1: did I just cost myself $20 to drive through the parking lot?
0: Right, that's the fear, right? Because I'm literally just putting it in park until I see that wheeling bag and that smiling woman come out of that airport. At least I hope there's a smile on the face because it's back home. But it did all work out, and I have got confirmation. The first plane lands at 6, second plane at 7. If you want to go cheer on those veterans, there's those two honor flights that are coming back. Tyler, I believe that, first flight comes into Hector at 6 and the second at 7. Okay, thank you. A lot of you are bailing me out because I threw it out there and I didn't have all the information in front of me. That's what I like relying on you as listeners here on Afternews Live. Here's what's coming up after the top of the hour news at 3 o'clock. We're heading over to Clay County. Brian Melton is the Clay County attorney, been serving in that role for like 20 years, running for re-election now. And, I mean, when you've had that tenure, I'm generally curious what's changed over those 20 years when it comes to being the Clay County attorney. Yesterday we had a conversation with Fargo PD about, some of what they're dealing with. And I know we say this is, one big metro area, Fargo, Moorhead, West Fargo, Dilworth, Horace now included in that. Soon, I'm sure Harwood will be as well. And once the diversion's done and growth continues that way. But every spot does have some different challenges here. And, of course, Clay County is beyond Moorhead. So we're going to visit with Brian Melton about some of that. Some of the questions I have beyond that is, some of the other courts that, they've decided not to participate in. And explaining why. And then, when you say that, hey, we're going to reevaluate those courts in 2027, well, what is the barometer of changing it so you get back in? When we're talking about the drug court, the veterans court, the DUI, or DWIs, pardon me, in Minnesota, it's DWI, what needs to change? And I'm also curious what crime trends worry him the most heading into this the next 4 years. We've seen what feels like, at least the perception, is an increase of crime across Metro. I don't know that data necessarily backs that up when we've talked to law enforcement, but there's got to be some trends. Certainly on top of your mind is the drag racing, the speeding, the fleeing. And that's why we had Fargo PD on talking about that yesterday, but we'll ask Brian about that in the next couple of minutes. Then we're heading out to Bismarck. AARP is intervening in a rate increase request from MDU. I've had a lot to say about MDU and how much money they're collecting from the state to go ahead and build an old pipeline, how they're trying to get a data center built out in that area, and then turn around and ask ratepayers for a huge increase at a time when everything else is skyrocketing. And if you are a senior citizen, which is what AARP is focused on, if you're on a fixed income, it's pretty dang difficult to justify some of this. So we'll ask them why AARP decided, we're going before the Public Service Commission and saying, nah, our senior citizens cannot afford this. So that conversation and more is coming up. But I got to get you caught up with ABC News. We'll check in with our KFGO News Center as well. And when we come back, Brian Melton, Clay County Attorney, right here on Afternews Live.
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8: ABC News, I'm Michelle Franzen. At the UN General Assembly in New York City, President Trump, during a bilateral meeting with Ukraine's President Zelensky, told reporters his team had a three-hour-long meeting with the Iranian delegation and expressed optimism. Earlier, President Trump addressed world leaders, calling on Iranian leaders to make a deal or face U.S. strikes, but also couching the timing of a possible agreement.
9: I believe we'll make a deal right after the election. Because it doesn't make sense for them not to. They're waiting to see how I do in the midterm election.
8: A grand jury report concluded no criminal charges are warranted in the death of Nolan Wells, saying the Mississippi teen died from drowning. Wells went missing after a July 4th boating trip with friends. The attorney representing the Wells family called for the investigation to remain open. Flood watches in effect for parts of New Mexico. Residents sandbagging ahead of tomorrow's storm. On the East Coast, forecasters watching a nor'easter taking shape. This is ABC News. Another person has died while in ICE custody. According to an advisory the Homeland Security sent to lawmakers, the 36-year-old immigrant from Costa Rica was found unresponsive last week at the Winfield Correctional Center in Louisiana. It marks the 55th death of someone in ICE custody this year. Look over there. It's a Batmobile, soon to be back on the auction block.
10: 1992's Batman Returns was Michael Keaton's second time playing the Caped Crusader and the second outing for his iteration of the Batmobile. Now that movie prop is going under the hammer at the Los Angeles-based Julian's Auctions. It's estimated to fetch between $5 and $7 million at auction in November. If it does, it would beat the $4.6 million figure a buyer paid for the 1966 Adam West era Batmobile during an auction in 2013.
8: ABC's Mike DeBusky. I'm Michelle Franzen, ABC News.
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15: Mostly sunny in Fargo, Moorhead, 66 degrees. In the KFGO newsroom, I'm Darren Selvig. Sun glare being blamed for a morning crash involving a pickup and a semi in Polk County. Sheriff's Office says it happened around 7:20 this morning on 230th Street Southwest. Deputies say Lindsay Wysick of Brownsville, Minnesota, was turning into a driveway when she hit a westbound semi driven by Daryl Simbaluk of Crookston. Wysick was trapped briefly, and Crookston firefighters had to free her. She and a passenger suffered minor injuries and were treated at the scene. The semi-driver was not hurt. Investigators say everyone was wearing a seatbelt and alcohol was not a factor in the crash. The woman who died in a crash near Thief River Falls Sunday night has been identified as 68-year-old Charlotte Olberg of New Fulden. Authorities say a car driven by 31-year-old Nicole Johnson of Red Lake Falls, heading north on Highway 32, collided with Olberg's SUV that was going south. Johnson was taken to a Fargo hospital with non-life-threatening injuries. Both drivers were wearing seatbelts. Authorities say alcohol was not a factor in that crash. Wilmer, Minnesota police say two men are dead and a third critically wounded after a shooting in a park last night. J.P. Cola with the story.
16: Police say they were called to Rowell Park in northwest Wilmer at 8 p.m. on the report of a shooting. When they got there, emergency crews found two victims, aged 19 and 20, and started life-saving measures. The victims were taken to the Wilmer Hospital, where one man died and the other was airlifted to St. Cloud in critical condition. A third victim was taken by private party to the Wilmer Hospital, where he was pronounced dead. Police say they don't believe this was a random act and the public is not in danger. No names have been released at this time. I'm J.P. Cola.
15: Minnesota BCA is assisting in the investigation. Minnesota school districts will find out 6 weeks from today on Election Day whether or not key referenda will pass. Scott Kroonquist with the Association of Metropolitan School Districts says the ballot questions are a reality of how education is funded in Minnesota.
17: The state of Minnesota does provide the bulk of the money, and then there's very little money that comes from the federal government. But local property taxes really contribute a significant source of revenue. Some of our school districts get 20% or more of their operating revenue from a referendum.
15: Kroonquist says 9 of the 49 schools in the association have referenda on the November 3rd ballot. That's down from 15 last year. And Chuck E. Cheese is returning to the metro, opening a new adventure world in West Fargo. The new location focuses heavily on active play, featuring large play structures, slides, and an LED floor designed to keep kids engaged. Safety remains a top priority, with a security system in place ensuring children only leave with the adults who brought them. Director of Field Training Ricky Moore says the space is built for exploration, delivering exactly the type of adventure parents want for their kids. The grand opening is set for October 7th. Looking at your forecast now from the KFGO Weather Center for the rest of this afternoon. Partly sunny, breezy, high of 68. Tonight mostly clear, low down to 51. Southeast winds 8 to 18 overnight. And tomorrow increasing clouds and windy. Slight chance for afternoon showers. High of 68 on Wednesday. Right now, 66 degrees under mostly sunny skies. I'm Darren Selvig, News Radio, KFGO.
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0: If you look at your calendar right now, it's September 22nd. We are not far out from the election that is fast approaching. And you got candidates out knocking doors, trying to do their best to either get elected or get reelected. And we're start having those conversations over the next several weeks with these candidates that are out doing just that. Today, Brian Melton. You know him as the Clay County attorney. He's been doing the job for like 20 years and is asking for more time. He joins us right now here on Afternoons Live. Brian Melton, welcome. How are you?
18: Hi, Tyler. Doing great. Thanks
0: good.
18: For having me.
0: Well, thanks for coming on in. You've been doing the job for quite a while now, and I'm curious why you want more time.
18: Yeah, I think, you know, I've been in the office close to 30 years, been the county attorney for the last 20 years, and I think there's always still more work to be done. I've worked hard to, it's really about public safety, number one. I mean, holding people accountable, making sure we have a safe community. I think making sure we're fiscally responsible. I think Clay County's done a very good job with that, and my office as well. And so I think just continuing to do that work and making sure we're doing the right thing.
0: Over the course of your time being as the county attorney, I'm curious what you've seen change the most. Yeah, I mean, we were talking on the break that, I mean, being a candidate, certainly I haven't lived that life. I've noticed how it's been different when I talk to candidates. But for the job itself, what's been the biggest difference you've noticed?
18: Right. I think there that candidacy side or some of that things that are out there, such as social media, that kind of change the way things are done or the way people respond. That's one piece that's kind of out there. I would say within the community setting over the last 30 years, I think with the growth of the community, you've seen that growth of crime and some of the criminal element that comes, especially drug piece. You know, the drugs that we see in the community, such as methamphetamine or fentanyl, have really kind of changed the game at times. There's just a lot more violent crime or more, money that's involved in that. So I would say the drug piece that's out there. And then I would also say mental health is really skyrocketed a lot because of, again, the drug issues, some of that methamphetamine, psychosis, that type of thing going on. But also I think we're just better at recognizing some of the mental health aspects that are out there and people that are struggling with mental health, that because we don't have maybe the same amount of treatment centers and some of those things that got closed in Minnesota, that some of those people are out in the community and then ultimately find their way into the jail. And Clay County Jail, luckily and very well, has done a great job of working to treat mental health and identify that. But also our office has to do that to make sure we're not prosecuting people that are having mental health issues.
0: Well, and there's that delicate balance,
18: Certainly.
0: You know, when it comes to, like, jail is not for rehabilitation when it comes to some of those mental health issues, but when we don't have the rehab facilities or not funded at the rate they should, oftentimes, unfortunately, people find themselves in jail as the only means to, you know, try to get to a level that they can be self-sufficient.

0: So then we're trying to figure out what's the best thing for them to get them the treatment they need so they're not committing crimes in the future.
1: When it comes to some of the tenure here, I had some questions of some of the changes that have happened. In January, I think it was of this year, you mentioned that the supervisor that your office won't participate in the drug court, veterans court, or DWI court this year. But I do note that you also said, hey, look, we're going to reevaluate maybe in 2027.
0: Right.
1: What needs to change? Well, first, why? Why are you not participating in that, number one?
0: Yeah, and so, you know, I've talked a lot about, you know, drug court. We've seen success in drug court. I was instrumental in one of the individuals that started drug court 20 years ago. And so we knew we had a good system in place when we had really, I guess, the right mix of the right judges, the right prosecutors. I was the prosecutor that was sitting in there. And we really had a treatment court that was based on both treatment and then accountability. And that meant holding individuals accountable to do the work that they needed to do. You know, if the question was you're either going to go to prison for 86 months or you're going to be out in the community and you're getting a stay, and the question is, are you going to stay clean? Now, we know through training and everything that we've seen in that an individual who's coming in most likely, almost 100%, are going to reoffend. We know that because addiction is so strong. And so we understand that, but there has to be accountability within that, that if they do reoffend, that they understand there's consequences for that. And so when you saw individuals, there was Judge Lisa Borgen or Judge Michelle Lawson, they knew how to hold those individuals accountable. And so you had sanctions such as jail to make sure that they, you know, weren't reoffending, they weren't doing it again, and then if they were doing it multiple times, those sanctions moved up. They ratcheted up to say it's getting more serious, and if you're not going to do it, you're either going to have a greater sanction or eventually you're going to get kicked out. But now we're not seeing those kind of things. We're not seeing that kind of accountability. Instead, what we're seeing is dismissal of individuals, you know, when they're doing things. So, for instance, we had an individual who came into the program and then used what we call a wizinator, which is a fake prophylactic penis to basically put somebody else's urine in and put that in there and use that so that the testers don't know that they're faking. So they're using drugs and then using somebody else's urine to get away with their use. And so when a person got caught with that, instead of actually having a sanction, the person was just said, oh, don't do that again, that's not good, and nothing happens to them. And so when you see that kind of thing, that same individual then eventually, he was given the benefit, instead of actually doing his jail time that he was supposed to do full time, he was doing it on weekends. And as he's doing that on weekends while he's out and supposed to be in treatment, instead he was getting drugs, cheeking that in his mouth, bringing it back into the jail, and then selling it to the jail and addicting other people to drugs. And that person still didn't get kicked out of drug court. So when we're advocating he needs to go because he's not doing the right things and he's diminishing the people that are actually working hard to get themselves sober, and yet you're not seeing sanctions against that person or holding that person accountable. And I mean, that's just one example of numerous ones. And so when we kept bringing those things to the attention of the court and they just say, well, that's not the way we do it now. I mean, ultimately, we said we can't be the drug prosecutors, the drug investigators. I would say most of the community, when they see that kind of thing happening, we're saying we can't stand for that. And so we said we're going to step away. We can't be there because you're not listening. You're not holding people accountable.
1: So what does that change in your office when it comes to your job as the Clay County attorney? We're not participating in this because we don't think that, I would say, justice being served, or however you would frame it. How has that changed your role in all of this landscape then?
0: Right. I mean, so now, right now, in the past, we would have been one of the several people. I mean, there's probation, there's prosecutors, there's police officers, there's social service or social workers that are involved, as well as the judge and the coordinator. So currently we're not there. And so if they ultimately wanted to put somebody in there, they would have to depart from the, you know, so if somebody is regularly in the past, we would have either said, yes, that person can come in and we won't fully prosecute them or go forward with trial, or we would say we're vetoing them and we're going forward to trial. Now, if we were to try that person,

0: convict them and then ask for what the law asks for, mm-hmm. the court would either have to decide to put in the correct sentence or they'd have to depart.
1: Okay. So next you were saying we'll reevaluate. It sounds from what you were saying that, look, if they actually abide by what had been the case, that some punishment for violations, you'd consider going back.
0: Certainly. I mean, I would say, you know, unfortunately, I think some of the things I've seen, some of the rhetoric out there that this was a sudden pullout or people didn't know this. I mean, there were a lot of meetings that took place where we had a lot of discussions with drug court personnel. In fact, we had a judge one time, you know, storm out of a meeting because I was telling her this is not working as the way it's going. We're basically a daycare and we're just putting people in and having 10, 12, 15 violations and then claiming that we're, you know, that there's no recidivism, but yet they're reoffending every single time they're going out and buying new drugs and no accountability for that. And it just isn't working. And so instead of listening to the criticism or listening to what the facts were or hearing from the drug detectives that are saying, don't put these drug dealers into drug court, they are out there in the community putting more drugs in the community. Instead, they were just bringing them in or wanting to bring them in. And so that's where those arguments were happening. And so when we pulled out, mm-hmm. Certainly it has worked in the past. It can work in the future. I think there just has to be a new evaluation of all the criteria, you know, stricter criteria, monitoring that, actually doing what you say you're going to do. You know, even if, the, you know, if you have a criteria that's in your handbook, holding to that and then, you know, not saying that, okay, we can never kick anybody out because we have to have 100% success. That's not success when you're really just continuing to allow people to offend and enable them. And so we saw a lot of people, not just my office leaving, we had other people that were working, other people actually had drug addiction and had gotten themselves cleaned up and saw how the program was failing and was different than it had been 20 years ago or even 10 years ago and saying, I can't be here anymore. I can't do this because it's just not working and wanting to see something else done and not seeing those results.
1: Our guest right now is Brian Melton. He's the Clay County attorney seeking a re-election. If you have questions, send those in to 3527. Jerry, you got a little bit more time for me?
0: Sure. I can be here as long as you
1: very
0: long
1: good.
0: As you have me.
1: We'll take a quick break. We'll come back and continue this conversation next.
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0: Oh, I got a few minutes left. My guest right now is Brian Melton. He is the Clay County attorney. He's had the job for 20 years, and he says, I want more time. If you have questions, you know how to get a hold of us, 35270, the Adventure RV Text Club. This area has been growing, and Clay County is one of the fastest growing counties in Minnesota, aside from the Twin Cities area. Right. And with that comes challenges. I'm curious, what trends were you heading into, like, the next 4 years to get reelected?
1: Yeah, I think a lot of our, as we start to see different things grow, and sometimes, I mean, a lot of the statistics, it just depends. Sometimes we'll have all of a sudden a burglary spurt, or we'll have, you know, some robberies, but sometimes that even just can be a group of individuals, you know. But I would say definitely over the years, in my 20 years, we've seen growth go along, and even though sometimes I say it looks kind of like the stock market, where you see different things go up and down, but really it's just all, you know, criminal pieces are rising because of primarily population. And then, like we talked about a little bit earlier, the drug issues that, you know, probably account for a good 40% to 50% of involvement within the drug items. And so, yeah, we see that growth. We've seen the drug issues go. We've seen, unfortunately, I would say violent crime is to a large degree stabilized. We haven't really seen that increase that much. We have our amount of cases that are murders or attempted murders, that kind of thing. And so, but I always tell people too, we are one of the fastest growing because, you know, this is the metropolitan area. It's not just Moorhead or not just a town of 40,000. It's a, you know, Fargo Moorhead. And so a lot of drug issues and things like that don't know that there's a river there. And so we're seeing a lot of the pieces that are bigger metropolitan, you know, they include Fargo.
0: Not only you bring that up, because this is a border community, you're right, Fargo-Moorhead, it just rolls off. I know when I'm in Moorhead, they make sure to say Moorhead-Fargo. But the relationship you have with the Cass County side or the city of Fargo, walk me through that. Good relationship?
1: Certainly, very good relationship all the way across. I mean, not just my office with Cass County State's Attorney's Office. We work well with them. But there are a lot of issues that come up. And that's why you see law enforcement, the SWAT team we had some issues a few years back where there were questions, you know, about going across border and everything. And we worked through that to make sure we have good, SWAT relationship, bomb squad, different law enforcement, Metro Drug Task Force, all those types of things that are working together. And then, right, it happens all the time where, you know, we see a lot of different criminals that, you know, commit a crime, cross the river. Now they're in a different state. We've got to work through and do, to get them here with detainers and that kind of thing.
0: Yeah, so this notion that, hey, look, different state, different zip code, I'm going to be free, they can't get me, ain't true.
1: No, not true. It might take a little bit more work, and it might even involve the governor's office. So we got to do some paperwork, but we certainly do that a lot and make sure we get the individuals back over and make sure they're held accountable.
0: When it comes to the office, staffing level, I mean, when we talk about an increase of population, do you need more staff, or what needs to change inside the office in the next 4 years to get reelected?
1: We're doing well now. I mean, there was a time period we had some issues. Our attorneys are unionized, and so what happened was within the state of Minnesota, you saw some pay go up for public defenders, and then different offices, you know, saw some prosecutors move over to the public defender's office to take those jobs, and so we would see some people leave and that kind of thing, but we worked to make sure and spent some time to make sure we got salaries stabilized. So we're full right now on our with our attorneys and with our legal assistants. I think we have a good number right now. So I supervise 12 other attorneys, and we have 7 other legal assistant staff and everything. So I think management is an important thing, too, that we do here. I mean, so I do think the experience that I have matters as far as making sure that you're, you know, as the chief prosecutor, the chief trial attorney of the county, the chief manager of everything that goes on, somebody who advises the board. Those are all things I've done, and make sure that you have somebody that knows how to do those things. And so the fact that I have tried cases, know how to try cases, trained my attorneys to be able to try cases, and so we do a good job of that, of making sure we have good trials, hold people accountable, and make sure that we're ready to go every day.
0: Brian, if people want to learn more about your candidacy, I know you've been out door knocking, but where can they go learn more about you?
1: Yeah, you bet. Thanks. MeltonForClay.com, have a website and or Facebook, MeltonForClay, and that has more information about everything that we've got going on. And like you said, outdoor knocking, making sure people are hearing from us and that we're hearing from them.
0: Very good. Brian, anything else before I let you go?
1: No, I appreciate it. Thanks for having me, and look forward to the rest of the campaign.
0: Very good. Time's ticking. It'll be before you know it. You've been through this a few times, so, yeah, it'll go by fast. Brian Melton, Clay County attorney, running for re-election. He told you where he can go learn more. KFGO News is fast approaching at the bottom of the hour. We're going to head out to Bismarck after this. AARP is intervening, or at least attempting to, in a rate increase request that came in from MDU. And that rate increase was pretty substantial. It's not, they're not the only one that has been asking for like a 19% increase. But if you're on a fixed income, like many of our senior citizens are, AARP that represents that population is saying, hey, look, we got a lot of people in the state that can't make that work financially. We're going to ask them why, what they hope to accomplish, and get you caught up on some of the latest when we return here on Afternoons Live.
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9: It's mostly sunny, 66 degrees in Fargo-Moorhead. I'm Darren Selvig in the KFGO newsroom. A Wahpeton 911 call saying a girl had been shot turned out to be swatting. Officers responded to the 200 block of 4th Avenue North around 5:45 Monday night. The caller said he still had the gun, officers better know how to shoot, and he wasn't coming out of the home. A girl did come out and said that she was the only person inside. The Southern Valley Special Response Team confirmed that after searching the house. The man convicted in the 2025 attacks on two Minnesota lawmakers and their families is back in federal court today. Vance Belter is at a status conference before U.S. District Judge John Thunheim in Minneapolis. He pleaded guilty to federal charges stemming from the murders of former House Speaker Emerita Melissa Hortman and her husband Mark, and the shootings of Senator John Hoffman and his wife Yvette. Election Day is just 6 weeks away now, and that means several Minnesota school districts will soon learn whether or not a ballot question will provide key funding. Scott Kroonquist with the Association of Metropolitan School Districts says there are typically fewer referenda on the ballot during even year elections.
10: You know, we have some high profile races like the U.S. Senate and governor's race, and our districts know that that just provides a real challenging environment because it's hard for them to break through all the political noise and campaign ads and get their message out.
9: Kroonquist says 9 of the 49 schools in the association have referenda on the November 3rd ballot. If you're heading out for homecoming or the stock car stampede this weekend, law officers are asking you to plan a safe ride home. This Friday, the North Dakota State Patrol, Jamestown Police, and Stutsman County Sheriff's Office will conduct a sobriety checkpoint with extra patrols across Stutsman County. So far this year, 74 people have died on North Dakota roads, and more than 28% of those crashes involved alcohol. 66 degrees under mostly sunny skies. 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
9: KFGO News Time is 3:33. Democratic candidate for Minnesota Governor, Senator Amy Klobuchar, says her health care plan will reduce insurance premiums, stop fraud, and lower prescription drug prices.
12: I will use the full authority of the state and the executive branch to expand Minnesota's bulk purchasing of prescription drugs. I will make sure that we have more discounted drugs on the market, generics, biosimilars, and the like.
9: Her opponent, Republican Speaker of the Minnesota House, Lisa Damoth, says she's fought to continue Minnesota's nation-leading reinsurance program, quote, formed because of Amy Klobuchar's failed health care policies, and work to give families more health plan options. Looking at our forecast now from the KFGO Weather Center for tonight, mostly clear, low down to 51 degrees, southeast winds 8 to 18. Tomorrow, slight chance for afternoon showers with a high of 68. And for Thursday, breezy, then mostly cloudy in the morning, turning partly sunny, low of 58 on Thursday, a high of 74. Right now in Fargo-Moorhead, 66 degrees. We have mostly sunny skies. I'm Darren Selvig, News Radio, KFGO.
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0: When it comes to the cost of things, and I mean, it can be dang near anything right now, I think there's been a lot of people looking around saying, okay, who's going to stand up and say no on some of this? And in North Dakota, we've been following along here on Afternoons Live, Montana Dakota Utilities. a variety of things. I mean, from a natural gas pipeline to a data center to a rate increase, what they are asking the Public Service Commission for about a 19% rate increase on their electrical consumers who don't have an option to go anywhere else. You can't pick and choose. You can't shop around for who's providing your power. The North Dakota Public Service Commission is now considering that request, and news came out today that AARP of North Dakota is saying, hey, hold on a second here. We've got a lot of people on fixed incomes. This $19 at least per month rate increase on top of gas, on top of groceries, just shouldn't go. And joining us right now from AARP is Janelle Mose, who's, I mean, one of those advocacy directors that's out there and at least saying something that I think a lot of you are thinking. Janelle, welcome back to Afternoons Live. How have you been?
17: I'm good. How are you, Tyler?
0: I'm doing all right. I was happy to read earlier today that AARP is attempting to intervene in this rate increase. I'm curious the explanation from you as to why this decision.
17: You know, you're right, Tyler. AARP North Dakota officially intervened in the case filed by MDU. And if you know AARP, we're one of the largest nonprofit, nonpartisan organizations, you know, in the country. And we've got 82,000 members in North Dakota. And we fight to help folks choose how they live as they age. And if you can't afford your utility bill, that's not going to allow you to choose to live as you age. And so this is something we felt was important. AARP is the only organization in North Dakota representing consumers in utility rate cases like this.
0: Well, and you know that I mean, I used to walk those hallways as well out in Bismarck. And when I look for some organizations that do represent a population to stand up and say what's on a lot of people's minds, it's been unfortunate for me sitting here now to not see that happening. Besides AARP, so I tip my cap to you saying, look, we got 82,000 members right now that a lot are living on fixed incomes that can't simply afford an 18-19% rate increase when they don't have an option to go somewhere else when it comes to who's providing their utilities.
17: You're right, Tyler. And, you know, MDU, there's 144,000 electric customers in North Dakota spanning across 185 communities. This is a pocketbook issue for folks. You know, they won't have control over their electric bill. You know, they'll carry the burden and they'll pay for it even before turning their lights on, you know. And so this is something that we're concerned about, especially for folks on lower fixed incomes. They're already facing, you know, increased gas prices, increased prices for groceries. They have to make decisions day to day about what can I manage? How can I manage this increase? What will I maybe have to cut or, you know, eliminate from my budget altogether? And I think it's important during times like this, not just for people 50 and older, but we stand up and say, you know, we want to keep utility rates fair and reasonable.
0: Well, and this is before the Public Service Commission right now. And I've noted that some of these companies will come and say, hey, look, I want 19%, but I'll settle for 12. Even if that's the case, Janelle, you know that's still a large rate increase for some of these fixed income individuals.
17: It is a large increase. And I think that's why not only have we intervened in this, so hopefully we can maybe, you know, make some negotiations so that it isn't the 19%, which is $19 a month per person, residential customers. But you know what? Our other point in this process is making sure older North Dakotans, MDU electric customers, have a voice in this process. And I think sometimes people underestimate the power of their voice and being part of a process like this. But there'll be opportunities where there'll be a public input sessions where consumers of the electricity from MDU can come and talk about how this would impact them day to day, this increase. So I think it's important that not only we're there, you know, with our attorney, you know, intervening on behalf of consumers, but we want to make sure that, you know, everyday folks that know that this is going to impact their budget, they can come and talk to the PSC and tell them that.
0: Well, and I think there's at times people are waiting for somebody to take the lead on that, you know, and say, okay, well, if they're in, then that opens it up for me to explain my personal situation, right? To go before the Public Service Commission and say, this is what it means for my budget. And I'm not going over the top when I say it could mean the difference between, you know, what you're buying as far as groceries or what medications you're going to start taking less of to try to let it go a little bit further on down the line here. You know, those are some of those difficult situations that people on a fixed income find themselves in.
17: And they're real and they're getting worse day by day, you know, especially since this is going to be an increase on that customer charge. You know, people 50 and older tend to use less electricity. And then again, combining that with your fixed incomes, we know people are already making difficult decisions about cutting their medications in half or not filling it per month or, you know, but you really can't shut your electricity off. This is something that is a life or death situation. We want to make sure that people can afford, you know, their utility rates and it's fair. And so I think that's what we're here to do. I mean, AARP is the voice when it comes to utility rate increases, and we'll continue to fight on behalf of consumers, making sure that they can, you know, stay in their homes and afford their electricity.
0: When it comes to those next steps, obviously AARP's attorney is officially trying to intervene here. I don't know that there's been a hearing scheduled yet for this rate increase on the Public Service Commission, has there?
17: There is no schedule posted yet. We anticipate something likely towards the end of the year. So there'll be a schedule posted on the Public Service Commission's website. From that, you'll know when the public input sessions are. There'll be a public hearing, and then the PSC will hold, you know, hearings after that internally to decide based on the case that we present. You know, our attorney will present, you know, our own case and our own expert witness regarding this increase as well as the company. But, you know, there'll be, you know, a process that will take place. But we'll make sure that, you know, MDU customers know when and how to interact with the PSC, either by attending a meeting or sending an email. But it's important that folks watch the schedule towards the end of this year.
0: Janelle, I'm curious. I know the news just really coming out over the last 12-plus hours here, but I'm curious what response AARP's had since this announcement came out that, look, we're getting ourselves involved here.
17: You know, I think people appreciate that there is a voice representing them. Even though we encourage folks to, you know, stand up and participate in, you know, not only hearings at the Public Service Commission, but at, you know, city commission meetings, legislative hearings, it can be scary and it can be, you know, something that folks don't want to be involved in. But we're there representing people 50 and older and making sure that they do have a voice, even when they don't want to be the one standing out in front. We're here for that. And, you know, we'll continue to support people that do want to be out in front and work side by side with local leaders. But this is something that's, again, a pocketbook issue, something we will always stand up for. And I think people appreciate that.
0: Well, you're visiting with one of them. You know, when it comes to just all these, you know, price hikes, it seems like, okay, there's times where we can complain about it here on Afternoons Live, which, I mean, myself and the listeners often do, but to see somebody actually get engaged in this official process saying, hold on a second here, I think says a lot about AARP and the fact that you're staying true to the mission. Well, I hope others actually follow suit and join you in this effort when it comes to MDU and some of the other things you and the organization have undertaken. Is there anything else you want to get out before I let you go?
17: We can't do our work without our members and without our volunteers. You know, our voice is strengthened by local members of not only just AARP, but just people 50 and older. And it amplifies our message, and we just continue to encourage people to get out there and be part of the process.
0: Well, we'll keep urging them here as we get that official hearing set. We'll remind people that they can actually participate and join AARP in these efforts. Janelle, I always appreciate your time. Thanks for taking this under, you know, the work of AARP and trying to get something done for your members, all right?
17: Absolutely. Thanks, Tyler.
0: Yeah, thank you. And that's Janelle Mowes again, AARP. They're finally, I shouldn't say they're not finally, they're the ones that are actually taking this where I think a lot of you want it to go. And I would encourage all these other organizations that go around those same hallways out in Bismarck to actually start doing the job as well. AARP is not afraid to do it. I got a lot more thoughts when it comes to this rate increase, some of the other things that you have already paid this company to do that I don't know that you're going to get the benefits for. This is not just, you know, one little bucket over here versus there. It all is kind of going towards the same thing, and I'll elaborate. But first, I got to get you a weather update from Too Tall Tom Schmancy. We'll come back to open phone lines next here on Afternoons Live.

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1: Good afternoon. I'm KFGO Chief Meteorologist Tom Szymanski. Well, the quiet weather will continue for just a short bit of time, but another disturbance moving on in will bring rain chances back into the picture. First things first, though, overnight tonight, high pressure and control mostly clear, but a southeast wind 8 to 18 will keep the temperatures up, not quite as cold as it was earlier this morning. We'll drop down to about 51. Clouds increase as the day wears on. Tomorrow, the wind will also ramp up south-southeast at 15 to 35, and there is a slight chance for afternoon showers. Look for a high temperature right around 68, a better chance for showers, maybe an isolated thunder shower tomorrow night. And the low, overnight low dropping down to about 58. Breezy on Thursday, mostly cloudy in the morning, and then partly sunny. I expect a high temperature right around 74. Friday looks to be mostly cloudy and breezy, low 57, high near 70. Showers will approach, but not quite get here, I think, on Friday. But Friday night, there will be a few scattered showers wandering around and about. On Saturday, mostly cloudy and breezy. There's a slight chance for leftover showers on Saturday. Look for a high temperature right around 72. And then Sunday, partly sunny. I expect a high right around 74.
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Already have some questions coming in for Real Estate Remix. That's the final hour of Afternoons Live here on a Tuesday afternoon. Fourth Tuesday of the month already. September has flown by. Also have questions in about this rate increase that MDU is asking. That's Montana Dakota Utilities. Is asking the Public Service Commission in North Dakota to approve on ratepayers. Almost 19%. $19 a month is what it would mean. Somebody's wondering, is this increase, does it have anything to do with the AI centers? They're claiming no, which, of course, they can claim. But the rate increase, they said, is not related to data centers it serves or data center projects of which they're currently looking into. But when you look at, and it'll be, hey, look, you know, same thing when it comes to the insurance side that I was alluding to earlier from the North Dakota Insurance Commissioner's office about the large increase we can expect between now and 2028 about the costs of everything, right? Labor costs more, materials costs more, maintenance costs more, all those things. And we've had conversations of what is leading the increase in costs there. But when you can try to find a way to limit transferring those costs onto ratepayers, that's a good thing. And that's what AARP is trying to do. And I know that this rate increase on top of a data center that they are looking to be a part of is also on top of the fact that the state of North Dakota, meaning you as taxpayers, have already committed $500 million in state funding to their planned natural gas pipeline. So the state has made some of this. I know that WBI is a subsidiary of MDU, but the bottom line is this. The Industrial Commission unanimously voted to select this project going towards MDU, saying, yeah, we want you to build it. And I've told you time and time again, that Bakken East pipeline, there's the route. The siting of that pipeline is official, and it is up at the Industrial Commission's website. Might have to do some digging, but you can find it. If you take that and you look at where those other data centers are being proposed to be built, you put those maps over each other and they line up pretty darn good. But at this time, when you try to put consumers first, that's a good thing. It's an uphill battle. The Public Service Commission isn't often one to say no to industry. Neither is the Industrial Commission. Right, you as taxpayers and ratepayers seem to always get the, you know, the back seat on these conversations. Now, if they get 82,000 members from AARP signing letters to the Public Service Commission, maybe that maybe gives them a little bit of pause. Note that they haven't scheduled a hearing on this until after this election, which is in November. They're going to probably have this hearing after that, where two of those members are on the ballot for re-election. But when it comes to the utilities, the thing that's different than scaling back on maybe going to the grocery store or finding a gas station where gas is 10, 20 cents cheaper than where it is elsewhere, which you can find in this metro area if you dedicate the time to do it. You can't do that when it comes to your electricity. You don't get to be, I'll use this area. Right. If you're on XL Energy and you're saying, oh, you know what? Cass County might be providing a better product at a lower rate. You can't just make the change. It's all where your property is. It's all territorial. So if you're in that service range of MDU, unless you voice it to the Public Service Commission, you can't just change providers. You're going to be stuck with that 19% increase month after month on that fixed rate. So you don't have any option besides going and, you know, trying to get the Public Service Commission saying, you know what, 19 and one lump sum, too much. We can do 10, which is still going to be $10 more a month, almost, approximately. Now, these companies will make the argument that, well, we haven't had a rate increase for X amount of years. My question, would it be better if they came back every year and say, hey, just incrementally? Or, I mean, to have this large jump is not what people can budget for right now, especially on that fixed income. If you're on Social Security, that's your only means. You're renting an apartment. You are stuck in that. 35270 is the adventure of your text club. If they don't get the rate increase,
Will they quit providing service? No, they won't. I mean, this rate increase that they're asking for is to the tune of tens of millions of dollars. I'm trying to see what the latest figure is here. Because I know at one time they were trying to get just a temporary rate increase. MDU says, I found it here, will raise $34.5 million to increase capital investments and electrical facilities, address higher operating expenses, growth in rate base, and higher property taxes. So that's the justification for it. But put me on the side of AARP saying, you know what, this is too much in a time where people are trying to find ways to stretch their budgets. Get you caught up with ABC News. We'll check in with the KFGO News Center. Questions were already sent in for Real Estate Remix. Bruno and Aruna will be in studio if you're looking to buy or sell a home, or if you're just wondering about some of the market here in the Fargo-Moorhead area. They've got answers. All you got to do is send those questions in. And we'll join them in the final hour of Afternoons Live right here on KFGO.

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8: ABC News, I'm Michelle Franson. President Trump at the UN General Assembly told reporters that his team held a three-hour-long meeting with Iranian delegation and expressed optimism on a possible deal. Earlier, President Trump addressed world leaders calling on Iranian leaders to make a deal or face U.S. strikes. The president also meeting with Ukraine's President Zelensky on the sidelines. Here's ABC's Karen Travers.
9: We didn't hear any breakthroughs from the president nor from Zelensky when they sat down together in front of the cameras. The president did say that he thought that President Putin, again, we've heard this before, that wants to make a deal, that he thinks a deal is possible. But in terms of actual steps and progress in recent weeks to make that happen, the president was not specific.
8: The family of Nolan Wells says questions remain even following a grand jury report that concluded no criminal charges are warranted, finding that the teen drowned. Wells died while on a boat outing on July 4th weekend with friends. This is ABC News. A coroner in South Carolina has concluded actress Hayden Panettiere died of an accidental drug overdose. The Greenville County Coroner's Office released toxicology results.
10: This toxicology report that came out today from the coroner saying it was fentanyl along with anti-anxiety medication, along with a couple of other medications, one being for bipolar disorder and a muscle relaxant. But the big thing on this was fentanyl and that it was ruled an accident. But because it was ruled an accident does not mean that the DEA is not going to investigate like they did with rapper Mac Miller, like they did with friend star Matthew Perry, to figure out where those drugs came from.
8: ABC's Alex Stone. In Alaska, the tradition continues. Fat Bear Week is in full gear. Voting for this year's heavyweight opened today. It follows a summer of bears gorging on salmon in the waters of Katmai National Park and Preserve. Last year's champ Chunk, or Bear 32, looks like he's ready for a repeat. Michelle Franz in ABC News.
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18: 66 degrees in the FM Metro, and it's partly sunny. In the KFGO newsroom, I'm Darren Selvig. Clay County Attorney Brian Melton is defending his decision to pull his office out of local specialty courts as he seeks re-election against challenger Amber Gustafson. Melton, who served as county attorney for 20 years, said on Afternoons Live today the drug court program has lost its focus on accountability and allows repeat offenders to slide without real consequences. He says the system is no longer working as intended.
19: This is not working as the way it's going. We're basically a daycare, and we're just putting people in and having 10, 12, 15 violations and then claiming that there's no recidivism, but yet they're reoffending every single time. They're going out and buying new drugs and no accountability for that, and it just isn't working.
18: Melton says his office will reevaluate participating in drug, veterans, and DWI courts in 2027 if stricter standards are restored. A Pura man was hurt in a crash involving a car and a semi in Otter Tail County. Crash happened yesterday around 5:30 p.m. The Minnesota State Patrol says 71-year-old Rodney Oswald was driving his car east on Highway 10 when it collided with a semi traveling west on 505th Street south of Frazee. Oswald suffered non-life-threatening injuries and was taken to Purim Hospital. The semi driver, 78-year-old Lance Woolwind of Henning, was not hurt. North Dakota voters will decide this November whether it should be harder to change the state constitution. The issue came up today in the Greater North Dakota Chamber Policy Summit in Bismarck. Measure 1 would require at least 60% of voters to approve future congressional ballot measures. Supporter and House Speaker Robin Wise says the state's 50% vote threshold has led to the state's constitution being amended more than 150 times. But president of the League of Women Voters of North Dakota, Kathy Tweeten, opposes the measure. She says raising the threshold would make it harder for voters to change the Constitution through the ballot process. The 60% requirement would apply only to constitutional measures, not measures that change state law. Measure 1 was approved by the legislature last year and will appear on the November 3rd ballot. Thousands of Minnesota cancer patients were included in a new study examining the effects of medical cannabis. Office of Cannabis Management Communications Director Josh Collins says researchers were able to draw from information patients provided to the state of Minnesota.
20: It's a study of about 6,000 patients who all completed patient self-evaluations after their purchases of medical cannabis products. So we were able to look at those data, and they report how the impacts reach them on 8 different types of symptoms.
18: Collins says the patient reports showed improvements in several areas, including nausea, vomiting, and appetite loss, along with symptoms related to anxiety and depression. And North Dakota environmental officials say a wastewater facility is not to blame for the red water in the Goose River near Caledonia. The Department of Environmental Quality says low water flow, high heat, and a buildup of organic matter depleted the river's oxygen, causing the red tint. The department advises the public to avoid drinking or swimming in the affected water and say that a good rain is needed to clear up that river. The state will continue monitoring the Goose and Red Rivers and is thanking the people who quickly reported the problem.
0: Your forecast now from the KFGO Weather Center for tonight. Mostly clear skies, low of 51, southeast winds 8 to 18. Tomorrow, increasing clouds and windy too, with a slight chance for afternoon showers. High of 68, and Thursday, breezy. Mostly cloudy in the morning, then partly sunny, low of 58, high of 74 on Thursday. It's 66 degrees now in Fargo-Moorhead. We have partly sunny skies. I'm Darren Selvig, News Radio, KFGO.
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0: If you're keeping track of that calendar, you realize it's already the 4th Tuesday of September. This month has flown by, but that means it's time for Real Estate Remix. Poonam and Aruna are in studio. And ladies, it's a good sign that there's already questions awaiting you. Poonam, how are you?
1: I am good. How you doing?
0: Doing well. Thanks for joining us. Aruna, and you?
2: I'm doing great. How are you?
0: I'm doing just fine. Getting to the final hour of Afternoons Live. We're talking a little bit of real estate. We'll start with the questions that came in to the Adventure Every text limit, 35270. Tyler, question for Poonam and Aruna. How often does a seller refuse the buyer's contingencies?
2: What? Go ahead. Well, it depends. First of all, what type of contingencies are those? Are they just the normal one, trying to negotiate the closing date or trying to give a contingent offer of their current home sale or home inspection? So it all depends how difficult and how easy those contingencies are and what the reason seller is not accepting it. Maybe the seller is purchasing another home and that seller needs proceeds from the sale ASAP. Mm-hmm. So it just depends on the scenario from the seller side and from the buyer side.
1: And, you know, I'm going to say one little thing my grandma taught me when I was little, ask questions when in doubt. So it doesn't hurt to ask questions. Ask your realtor to ask them, hey, could you give us a reason why you denied? Is there anything we could have done better? Or what is your counter? What would you want to see in an offer?
0: I'm curious if there's a scenario that stands out in either of your minds of just an outrageous request from a buyer.
1: Yeah.
0: You want to share with me? Can you share with me?
1: Yeah. I mean, you know, if a buyer is saying, let's do a closing in 6 months.
0: That can be tough.
1: Yeah. It all depends how is it presented as well. And I don't know what happened in that scenario. Did they straight out said, I decline, I refuse, don't come back? Or they just said, no, that's not going to work, and you still have chance to go back. So, and sometimes people would throw a really lowball offer and then also ask for contingencies as well. Like, okay, I'm negotiating. Let's say the home is listed at a reasonable market value, and then you want to go 30 grand low, and then you have a contingency of sale of your home. You're asking all the appliances plus the furniture. Who knows? I mean, what has gone into it? So maybe I don't think it's just one specific contingency that can trigger somebody off. I can see my seller getting triggered if there's unfair demands, as you said, plus a contingency as well. Yeah. Contingency of inspection, I would say if somebody is denying that and declining, walk away. There's going to be other houses because, you know, it's your hard-earned money and you want to make sure you get into something where there's no further issues there.
0: Are we beyond people who

0: them. Yeah. And getting back to your question, has that time gone past? Absolutely. Yeah. You know, that was one of the tools that was good for negotiation that people were using to win over multiple offers. And now buyers know it is a kind of buyer-friendly market. They're aware that, you know, they don't have to offer something that critical that could cause more money in the future.
1: Yeah, all of a sudden you got the keys and you realize, okay, some of the bones of this building aren't exactly up to speed, but it's too late at that point.
0: Oh, yeah. But, I mean, you are protected. That, you know, if you're taking a loan, there is going to be an appraisal that's, I would say, a third-party inspector. Mm-hmm. They go two things, value and the condition of the property. But depending on which loan you're going for, if it's a conventional loan, as per I know, and guidelines could have changed from the time I read them, you know, they appraisal doesn't even have to check the attic. What if there's mold all over? Mm-hmm. You know, so stuff like that could come up. That could be a, you know, major expense and a very bitter experience.
1: Well, and I think you answered the question that I was going to dive off into, because that moment when people are saying, look, I just, you know, I want this house, we'll go forego the inspection because I know if I don't get this, look, there's five other people waiting. The market, I'm reading a headline here, and I know this is national, so you can correct me if it's not accurate here, but CNN has this headline. Housing market is shifting toward buyers. And I'm reading, of course, the second paragraph. Nationally, there are significantly more sellers than buyers in the market. Is that true here?
0: You know, just to get a kick out of it, Fargo Moorhead doesn't wake up every morning, Fargo Moorhead buyers, and ask CNN what our housing market should be. But it's a fair question. Thank you for asking. You know, I would say our real estate market is more local. It's always been local.
1: Yeah.
0: So it doesn't matter what's happening nationally, and they're picking an average data. They are not picking. It's like, you know, if you pick a mean for like 20 states, average household price, it might be, you know how it can, it can be different.
1: It.
0: Yeah, it can be my English is
1: skewed.
0: You say it.
1: Skewed.
0: Skewed. Oh, I learned.
1: Four times the charm.
0: Okay, anyway, okay. You said that. Yeah. So be careful. And it is more of a local market. So in our area, yes, it's become buyers friendly, but is it a clearance sale like some of the states?
1: Yeah.
0: Because they've seen a lot. A really high jump, we didn't. Mm-hmm. So we're pretty
2: pretty steady still.
1: So kind of balanced a little bit more. Yeah. Like there are homes available, but it's not like, hey, buyers just are on a rampage.
0: Yeah. Oh God, no. And it also depends. Again, we've discussed that before as well. You know, what is the, is it listed at the right market value? Is it in a neighborhood which is very desirable? It's close to school and they listed even $5,000 lower, you know, and they've kept the home really well. It's presented. So you never know. If you might be a house that's sitting in the market, you might have some room to negotiate, but then a house that comes in the market and it's below market value, you might still have 2-3 buyers going for that house and putting a bid there.
1: Very good. I got more questions coming into the Adventure RV Text Club. That's at 35270. Poonam and Arun are in studio. Real Estate Remix is underway. If you got questions on the market or some of the requirements, as I'm seeing right now, about some insects inspections, well, I try to get some answers when we come back here on Afternoons Live.
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7: KFGO time, fast approaching 420. It is Real Estate Remix time here on Afternoons Live. And ladies, there's a lot of questions coming into the Adventure RV Text Club today. That's a good thing. I'll throw this one your way. Tyler, we recently refinanced and were required to get a wood-destroying insect inspection. Do most banks require this? This seems a little silly as a requirement for North Dakota.
8: You know, I really like the person said in North Dakota because it depends state to state, because some states do require mandatory this test needs to be done. Or when appraiser went in their home, he found something suspicious, and now he's requiring...
9: Yeah, such as wood damage, moisture, or possible insect activity. We don't know.
7: Yeah.
9: So again, when in doubt, ask questions.
8: Ask questions, absolutely.
9: You know, ask your lender, is it your company's standard requirement, or...
8: Or something was triggered by appraiser.
7: Okay.
8: Yes.
7: Yeah, so they came in, did the appraisal, and said, oh, there's something here, you better get this inspected. Or, depending on the lender, which, this is my personal preference, try to find those local lenders, and I encourage that, but not everybody does. Some go and have like a national bank that might be housed in a different state where I'm guessing they probably have to go by those requirements.
9: They have it. Everybody has a checklist to go by,
7: okay.
9: So they're possibly following the checklist. And that's why, again, we put an emphasis, like Tyler said, try to go with local, because it's just going to, number one, we keep the business locally, and number two, you can go talk to them and freely ask questions. Number three, you can avoid some of this stuff.
7: Yeah, very good. Appreciate that question. I've never heard of that one before.
8: Well, I have been asked, I already have a pre-approved letter. And then I say, okay, keep that pre-approval letter handy, but how about we just have one local one at the same time? Because if there are multiple offers, I can guarantee you sellers will consider local pre-approval letter more legit than someone like sitting in Florida and trying to sell a home here in Fargo, North Dakota, you know?
9: Yeah. And you know, buyers out there, I don't know if you ever thought of this. Just be honest with your local lender. If you got a better quote from a, you know, online lender or whatever, ask your local lender how. I understand that some of the online could have less cost or whatever, but ask them, hey, how could you match it? And more than likely, they will probably match it, but at least talk to them and be honest and upfront.
7: Well, that's what's why I prefer, like we're saying, local, because you can go look them in the eye and not have, it's not a teleconference, not just a phone, it's not just an online application you went. You can actually get some more clarity.
9: Yeah.
7: Another question comes in. Tyler, can you ask Poonam and Aruna what they know about buying condos? Aruna, I'll throw it your way.
8: Well, first thing, I think, first, thank you for the question. And if you're buying condos, the first thing I think I would say, you need to know how much is the HOA.
9: Yeah. And and remember, you're buying a unit and joining the association as well that take care of your shared property. Don't forget that. Shared property and shared common areas. Go ahead.
8: So there are a few questions I would definitely like. If someone calls me, I'm only interested in buying like condos. Okay, let's just read the bylaws. Let's just read the disclosures. Let's see how much funds the association has sitting in their account.
9: For the future.
8: For the future. Just imagine if the whole condominium, for God's sake, need a roof replacement. Yeah. How much like proceeds they have sitting right now to take care of the whole roof or the windows exterior, because mostly HOAs do cover exterior insurance, nothing inside.
9: But again, don't assume.
8: Ask questions, yes. So again, HOA dues about who's the president and what they cover and what they don't cover. You know, so all those questions definitely need to be like
9: talked. And read the rules. You know, if you have a pet, I mean, do they allow pet? Do they allow rentals? That's a big one. I mean, if you're buying a condo and eventually you're thinking, okay, you need to know whether you're able to rent it in the future or not, that, because it's your money.
7: You're right. That's why I understand the appeal of condos for some people that, look, I don't want to do the snow removal. I don't want to have to take care of the yard. You own it, but you still
8: technically
7: it's a weird gray area to me.
9: Yes, I agree. And you know, it's a myth out there that they are
8: taking
9: it's all covered
8: care of the
9: snow
8: care.
9: But guess what, you are paying for it. I have, you know, I downsize, so I have a two-stall drive-in now and a corner home with a sidewalk. My whole year snow removal is $1,000. I get my yard mowed by a guy, and he charges me $200 a month. So if you calculate that, you're already paying in the condo association fee for that. So if you still enjoy a home versus a condo and you're only going to a condo just because of these two things, you know what? You should compare cost to cost.
8: Do apple to apple. And you know, Puna mentioned something about the pets. Oh, my gosh, some HOAs have pets weight restrictions. Like I'm dealing with actually one of our clients right now. They have one really big dog and one really small dog. Guess what? We are having a hard time finding a condo because some condos say your dog should not be more than 30 pounds. And they have one, for God's sake, 70 pounds and one like 20 pound dog.
9: Mm-hmm.
8: So pet weight restrictions.
9: Yeah. Also be, you know, I understand. And some just enjoy the community living. But, you know, there's a difference. If you like your independence and your privacy, you're going to be, you know, going on the hallways where you'll be seeing other people. And so just make sure you do pros and cons before you get into it.
7: Yeah, if you want to crank that Rolling Stones up at 10 o'clock at night, it's easier to do on your own property than perhaps at a condo.
8: Even though you say, hey, I own this condo, I pay mortgage for it, but still you can't use the way you want to use it compared to single family or twin homes.
9: Or if you are in the top earners of 10-15% people who make a lot of money, you could go for these luxury condos which have like separate entrance. And but you know what? That as well, you need to... Maybe you don't need to worry about it, but you need to worry about resale as well. Do we have that much demand? If you buy a condo that's a 3-bedroom, 2-bathroom for $800,000, what is the chances of resale and, you know, how much equity you're going to build? So do your pros and cons.
7: I really felt like I turned anti-condo on some of you out there, and I apologize. That 3527. I have family that live in a condo. They love it. It just, I always thought, you know, like you were saying, Aruna, you own it, but, and it's the but part, then what comes after that, that I just,
9: yes.
7: It's not for me. If it's for you, by all means, do the comparisons is what they were just saying.
8: Exactly. Pros and cons.
7: Yes. Yep. KFGO News is at the bottom of the hour. We'll get you caught up on some headlines. And, ladies, I did send this your way, but when it comes to homeowners insurance, that's one of those headlines that came out today. And I know I got my renewal notice from my insurance agent, and I'm looking through it, and I'm like, oh, this is reasonable. But when you're looking at some of that going forward about what rates could be because of cost of, you know, labor, all these things, I just want to have the conversation with you when you come back of what that might mean when it comes to that buying process, how that gets penciled out. If you have questions, keep sending them in. There's been some great questions today from you as listeners. The Adventure RV Text Club is at 35270. 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We've got that. We've also got some questions on some rates that are coming in and what it comes to with that walkthrough. When it comes to you going through this with that potential buyer at this balanced market that is in North Dakota. Poonam and Aruna are in studio. Real Estate Remix is right here on Afternoons Live.
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2: Mostly sunny, 66 degrees in Fargo-Moorhead right now. I'm Darren Selvig in the KFGO newsroom. Sun glare is being blamed for a morning crash involving a pickup and a semi in Polk County. Sheriff's Office says it happened about 7:20 this morning on 230th Street Southwest. Deputies say Lindsay Wojcik of Brownsville, Minnesota, was turning into a driveway when she struck a westbound semi driven by Daryl Simbalik of Crookston. Wojcik was trapped briefly, and Crookston firefighters had to free her. She and a passenger suffered minor injuries and were treated at the scene. The semi-driver was not hurt. Investigators say everyone was wearing a seatbelt, and alcohol was not a factor in the crash. Stutzman County drivers will see an increased police presence on the roads this Friday. The North Dakota State Patrol, Jamestown Police, and the Stutzman County Sheriff's Office will conduct a sobriety checkpoint and extra saturation patrols on Friday. State leaders report that nearly 30% of the 74 traffic fatalities in North Dakota this year involved alcohol. With homecoming events and the stock car stampede taking place this weekend, Law enforcement is reminding drivers that every fatality is preventable, so always plan for a sober ride. City Council members in Minnesota's largest city will hear from the public about proposed restrictions on autonomous vehicles, like Waymo. If approved, the ordinance would require each driverless rideshare vehicle in Minneapolis to have a human monitor behind every wheel to ensure safety and also to protect thousands of jobs. Here's Councilmember Robin Wansley.
19: So this ordinance is, giving the time for our state leaders to do what they need to do at the state level. And, of course, gives us the ability to make any changes to our local ordinance before it would go into effect in October of 2027.
2: Waymo has already been testing driverless vehicles throughout Minneapolis with people behind the wheel during those tests. Those opposing the ordinance say it's an outright ban on autonomous vehicles in Minneapolis. Minnesota school districts will find out 6 weeks from now on Election Day whether or not key referenda will pass. Scott Kroonquist with the Association of Metropolitan School Districts says the ballot questions are a reality of how education is funded in Minnesota.
20: The state of Minnesota does provide the bulk of the money, and then there's very little money that comes from the federal government. But local property taxes really contribute a significant source of revenue. Some of our school districts get 20% or more of their operating revenue from a referendum.
2: Kroonquist says 9 of the 49 schools in the association have referenda on the November 3rd ballot, down from 15 last year. 66 degrees under mostly sunny skies. 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
2: KFGO News Time, 4:33. It's 66 degrees. Hector International Airport and Devil's Lake Regional Airport set new August passenger records. Nearly 54,000 people got on planes in Fargo. That's more than 2,500 more than in August of 2025. More than 1,100 people got on planes in Devil's Lake, and that's nearly 200 more than last year. North Dakota Aeronautics Commission numbers show that there was a 4% decrease in passenger boardings in August of this year, statewide from the previous part. Part of the reason for that was because of the primary runway at Jamestown Regional Airport being closed for 16 days. Your forecast from the KFGO Weather Center for tonight, mostly clear. Low of 51 degrees, southeast winds, 8 to 18 miles an hour. Tomorrow, increasing clouds and windy. Slight chance for afternoon showers, high of 68 degrees. Breezy Thursday, mostly cloudy in the morning and then partly sunny on Thursday. Low of 58, high 74. Right now in Fargo-Moorhead, 66 degrees. We have mostly sunny skies. I'm Darren Selvig, News Radio, KFGO.
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0: Got about 22 minutes until that 5 o'clock punch out. The drive time news steering into Hawk Talk. A little bit later on, Twins, 8 o'clock pregame. First pitch, 8:45. Poonam and Aruna, Real Estate Remix is underway here on Afternoons Live. 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
1: 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And do you want me to tell you my number as
0: sure,
1: well?
0: Sure, we'll do that again at the end, but why not double dip?
1: 701-552-2937.
0: Aruna, you.
2: Mine is 701-552-1706.
1: You know, quickly, don't forget to visit us on our Parade of Homes. Aruna, what address are you going to be on?
2: I will be at 6739 Selkirk Drive, South Fargo. It's a beautiful development so close to, like, Davis area. And the house, I will be actually, that's listing of the month, so we'll be talking in the end of our show, so stay tuned.
0: Oh, there's a tease. You guys, ladies are getting this radio gig down. Do you have a home as well, Putnam, or just...
1: I do. I'm actually going from different homes, so I am going to be in, I'm going to be in Horace, so most probably at 10235 Concord Drive.
0: Wow. You just rattled that off without even looking at notes.
2: Yeah, we remember.
0: Yeah.
2: Yeah, so Poonam will be at Rambler. I'll be at Bi-Level. So
0: okay.
2: It will be good.
0: Yeah. Be traffic, a variety
2: hopefully.
0: Out there. The
2: yes.
0: Parade of Homes getting underway very shortly here.
2: Yes.
0: Questions continue to come in for you, too, and I appreciate you joining the conversation at 35270. This one's lengthy just because it's telling the situation, but I'm going to read it in its entirety. Tyler, I'm in the midst of a divorce. We are house poor and will need to sell. Ideally, we would recoup what we put into and come out just a wash. But I'm worried about not having much cash when I go to buy something new. Am I better off buying a condo and staying there for a year or two, or selling and going for an apartment and saving up for a decent down payment?
2: Well, first of all, thank you for your question and opening up what you're going through. So sorry about it. If it's me, I would definitely compare the rental cost and owning the home or even a condo cost and compare apple to apple. Because me and Poonam, I think sometimes we have two different opinions. Because I'm sorry, I'm totally anti-rentals. You know, and where Poonam jumps in and she says, well, it depends on the situation, what you are in, you know. So if it's me, I would definitely compare. Because we know for sure with the rental, when you will... getting the lease ended, you'll be coming with $0. You don't even know if you'll get your, for God's sake, deposit back. You know, the way sometime like your walkthroughs go. But even if you stay in a tiny condo or a little twin home, in even 2 year or 3 year, by the grace of the God, the way our North Dakota properties are, you will still get at least 2 to 3% equity. You know, so you will get some check in your hand which can help you to buy a solid single family home for the down payment.
1: And see, first of all, again, thank you for sharing, and I'm sorry what you're going through. And I'm a realtor, so you know it's going to hurt for me to say, if you are planning to move again in a year or two, rent may be the smarter choice. You know, I would rather help you buy the right home later than sell you a condo now and then help you move twice. Because, you know, especially when I'm very conservative when it comes to budgeting, because you guys are going from two income to one income. And you know, as from what Tyler has just read, to us, it sounds like you're not going to have much money available for a down payment. So, and if you think, eventually, your goal is a home. Why buy something for a year or two? Because again, when you sell, there is gonna be cost, and when you're buying as well, there's closing costs and stuff. But yeah, if you think you would want to be in your condo for 4 to 5 years, absolutely, because we see a price increase in our area. Actually, 2 to 3% now. We're being conservative, but it's generally 3 to 5%, even 3 to 7%. So you will then, I would say, it's worth it. But if it's just for a year or two, personally, from budget wise, and just knowing where your life takes you, I would possibly rent a small apartment and see how it goes and save as much as I can. But again, it's your call. You have to see your finances. Other thing as well, you said you don't know how much you're going to get from the sale of the home. Sometime, I don't know what your interest rate is. I don't know if you could work with each other, whoever makes more money, one of them keep the home. If you're not going to even get much out of it, then why sell it? You know, again, it hurts as a realtor, but I'm a human being first.
2: So to be honest,
1: if you got an interest rate at 2.5% during COVID time or refinanced, why let it go if there's no equity? If one of you can afford, then maybe let the other person take over that. You know, that's between you guys. But, you know, make sure you explore all the options there.
2: Absolutely.
0: Very good. Appreciate you sending in that question at 3527.
2: I have one more thing to chip in. As they are thinking to sell or refinance, it would be a good idea to at least connect with the realtor as well to make a comparable market analysis. Because sometimes we just see the Zillow or Realtor.com and see Zestimate, and sometimes they are way off because we have talked to Zillow rep. They say, hey, we are just doing a nationwide, so we don't care. So it's good to talk to your local realtor to walk in the home and have an actual evaluation to see. You might have a little equity in it. You never know.
0: Well, so, and you're right on the Zestimates, because
2: yes.
0: If I go and look at my property and what Zillow has is what, hey, this is what it should be.
2: Yes.
0: Versus what Cass County sent me with their, you know.
2: Higher taxes. Yep.
0: And all that. It's like, okay, those do not line up, and they are not even close to where the Zestimate is.
2: So, it would be good to connect with your local realtor to figure out, like, is it just the Zestimates are scaring you, or is it actual you don't have any equity in your home?
0: Yeah, there's a lot to consider there, but I appreciate you opening up, as they had said, at 35270. Putin, we mentioned about refinancing, because we always say you could buy the home and, or, no, how does it go again?
1: Marry the home, date the rate.
0: Rates. Yeah, I knew I was going to goof that up. I even practiced today. Rates, I don't think, are where people were hoping they were going to be right now. Maybe I got that wrong. I think there's always a population out there saying, I'm just going to wait for the interest rates to come down. And then they keep waiting for another year and another year, and you can't, there's nothing you can do about it. I know the interest rate through the Fed just went up last week. Mortgage rates still are higher than what people thought or hoped they were going to be this year. But that refinancing is always an option as well. But I've never done the process. I mean, the costs involved with that as well, I imagine.
2: Refinance definitely do involve a cost. But again, shop around, because there are some banks out there who can waive sometime appraisal cost, or who can maybe like help you to buy some points down because they want your business. But you know, like you said, like, your first line was like, I'm waiting, you know, I'm waiting. So my first question, if someone comes to me and say, I'm waiting to go interest rate from this to that, my first question will be like, actually, what are you really waiting for? If you're waiting for God's sake, like fixing your credit, or if you are if you're waiting to save more money for the down payment, you know, like I can see those are legit wait. Things, you know, facts. But when people say, oh, I'm just waiting one day interest rate to go down, my goodness, again, I would not recommend you to wait for something which is so unpredictable.
0: Mm-hmm.
2: And we don't even know if that thing will ever happen. But guess what? You have already wasted, for God's sake, 2 years of wait and 3 years of the wait, the house you were supposed to buy.
1: Let me ask you, if you want to get married and you have you have the money available, you have the man or woman available, and everybody's on board, I'm waiting for what? For the venue to get open? I'm waiting for, venue to get cheaper? I mean, do you think you would do that? No. So why wait? I mean,
2: why wait? Exactly.
1: If you have all the resources available, go for it. You can always refinance. And it's not, there is some cost involved, but it's still better than, you know, like because house prices are going up 3-5% every year.
0: Well, and there are some of us that got in on those sweet interest rates of like 2.7%. I've joked around, okay, guess what? I'm living in this house forever, because we'll probably not see those rates in a long time. That's the wrong approach, too, if you're, life changes, you know, what we had somebody just explain that. But I'm on that flip side of, okay, you know, I got like 2.75, whatever it might be. I feel like I'm locked in.
1: Oh, absolutely. If it's serving your family very well, then why not? But if it's not, if you don't even feel like going home because you've outgrown it, or some certain things in the home are not making sense and not fitting with your lifestyle, and you're ready to move on to the next chapter, then holding on to that just for the, you know,
2: interest rate,
1: that's right. Something, it's your decision, you know?
0: Mm-hmm.
1: Yeah.
0: I got one question I'll throw your way before we get a weather update. Then we'll see what that listing of the month is. It was reported earlier today, it's about insurance. That residential property insurance rates are projected to increase 26% between 2005 and 2028. So we got that 3-year window. I mean, we've all, for those of us that own and you get that, you know, renewal, you've noticed that it's gone up. Mine didn't go up as much as what I was fearful of. But for those that are just getting into the market, when you're trying to, you know, figure out, okay, what can I afford as far as a home? What else comes with it as far as expenses? Insurance is a pretty big part. They've made changes to the, you know, roof as well because of who knows what. But when that conversation gets brought up, how do you walk people through that when it comes to including the insurance factor?
2: You know, you said actually a really good point. Instead of just asking, hey, what is my mortgage payment? Ask, what is my real payment after the taxes and insurance? So have that conversation in the beginning stages. Then you're literally sitting at the closing table or maybe a week before closing where you find out, oh, my God, my insurance is almost like $800 more than what I expected or I quoted.
1: Yeah, and see, and we've been doing this practice for many years, from 8 years, because my husband is from Mississippi and the interest rate there is very high. So at least from last 8 years, I've been doing that with my clients. As soon as you put an offer, first of all, it doesn't hurt to ask seller how much is your insurance.
2: Exactly.
1: But still, there's so many other things. They might still be paying lower. You might still be paying higher. There's so many things we can go into next radio show. But, you know, get your quote during your inspection contingency period so you know it is accurate. Even if it's $100 more than what a lender has quoted in their quote for your monthly payment, that can throw you off big time for your monthly payment.
2: $1,200 a
1: year. Yeah.
0: Well, that sticker shock of, 26% over those 3 years is something that I'm sure people are weighing in when they're looking to buy. I got to get you a weather update from Too Tall Tom Schmancy. We'll come back, see what that listing of the month is, and round out Afternoons Live next.
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5: Good afternoon. I'm KFGO Chief Meteorologist Tom Schmancy. Well, the quiet weather will continue for just a short bit of time, but another disturbance moving on in will bring rain chances back into the picture. First things first, though, overnight tonight, high pressure and control mostly clear, but a southeast wind 8 to 18 will keep the temperatures up, not quite as cold as it was earlier this morning. We'll drop down to about 51. Clouds increase as the day wears on. Tomorrow, the wind will also ramp up south-southeast at 15 to 35, and there is a slight chance for afternoon showers. Look for a high temperature right around 68, a better chance for showers, maybe an isolated thunder shower tomorrow night. And low overnight low dropping down to about 58. Breezy on Thursday, mostly cloudy in the morning, and then partly sunny. I expect a high temperature right around 74. Friday looks to be mostly cloudy and breezy, low 57, high near 70. Showers will approach, but not quite get here, I think, on Friday. But Friday night, there will be a few scattered showers wandering around and about. On Saturday, mostly cloudy and breezy. There's a slight chance for leftover showers on Saturday. Look for a high temperature right around 72. And then Sunday, partly sunny. I expect a high right around 74.
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10: Minnesota families are tired from all the challenges over the past few years. Tired of politics as usual. Politicians in St. Paul ignored big problems. And now those same elected officials claim to have the solution. Rob Kupak is one of those politicians. This is what he said about fraud from taxpayer-funded programs.
11: Is somebody gaming the system? Of course somebody is. But I do not think that it is this huge, widespread fraud.
10: Local prosecutors estimated the fraud to be as high as $9 billion. But Rob Kupek looked the other way. 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He even opposed holding accountable the state officials who failed us despite evidence that fraud totaled billions of dollars. But now it's campaign season, and Kupek is claiming otherwise. Let's get Minnesota back on track. And that starts with opposing Rob Kupek in November. This independent expenditure is paid for by ProJobs Majority. It is not coordinated with or approved by any candidate, nor is any candidate responsible for it.
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2: Yes, and I'm very excited because I love talking about listing of the month. 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
2: Is this a figure of speech, by the way? Okay. Well, the house listing of the month is today. So the address is 6739 Selkirk Drive, South Fargo. And it's the development near Davis area in South Fargo. And it's 4-bedroom, 3-bathroom, move-in ready, listed for $397,420.
1: So under $400,000,
0: yeah, so
1: all fully done, yes.
0: Yeah.
2: Absolutely. And, you know, again, a lot of people have problem. Hey, this is a brand new home. I have to chip in for God's sake another $20,000, $30,000 to get my deck done, yard done. The good news, Jodel Custom Homes is offering incentive, which is up to $30,000. So even though house is move-in ready but still need outside amenities, so that money can be used towards building the deck, getting the yard done.
1: Or buy it right down or something.
2: Yeah. Or helping yourself for the closing costs.
0: Yeah. Very good. Putnam, number one more time before I let you go.
1: 701-552-2937.
0: Very good. Aruna?
2: 701-552-1706.
0: Very good. You can go to KFGO.com, learn more during Real Estate Remix as well. But, folks, this is it for me today. I'm Tyler Axis, your host here on Afternoons Live. I will be back tomorrow. Till then, you take care of yourself. I'll check in right here on KFGO.
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4: 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And on the Triple Towers of Power, the mighty 790 KFGO Fargo.
22: ABC News, I'm Michelle Franzen. As the war with Iran nears the seven-month mark, President Trump delivering a speech today to world leaders at the UN General Assembly, re-upping his threats against Iran, defending the U.S.-Israeli campaign. The president later told reporters his team met with an Iran delegation on the sidelines and expressed optimism. Here's ABC's Ian Pannell.
23: I think we've seen some fundamental shifts throughout the Middle East because of the war launched by President Trump and Prime Minister Netanyahu in Israel. We've seen Gulf allies, normally reliable Gulf allies, start to shift away from the U.S. and look about other alternatives.
22: Airports in the Northeast catching up from yesterday's cancellations and delays, all caused by an equipment outage at the Regional Air Traffic Control Center that oversees flights at Newark Liberty International and Philadelphia Airport. Severe storms could throw a new wrench into travel plans today, and forecasters are tracking a nor'easter that could move up the eastern seaboard this weekend. This is ABC News. Cries for accountability after a delivery driver was shot by ICE agents in Texas Sunday.
24: Neither ICE nor DHS has offered details about the wounding of Wilbur Rafael Garces Perez, who was shot while behind the wheel of his car alongside an Austin highway. ICE policy itself says, quote, deadly force may not be used solely to prevent the escape of a fleeing suspect. Civil rights groups and two members of Congress are calling for the creation of an independent body to review use of force incidents by ICE and to refer potential violations to prosecutors.
22: ABC's Jim Ryan. Actress Hayden Panettiere's death has been ruled an accidental overdose from drugs, including fentanyl, according to the Greenville County Coroner's Office in South Carolina. The coroner's office says four other drugs were found in her system, including Xanax and antipsychotic medication. Fentanyl is the most likely to result in an overdose death in those combination of drugs. Panettiere was 36 years old. Michelle Franzen, ABC News.
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5: 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Eric Johnson taking you through the Drive Time News on a Tuesday afternoon. Derek Hansen will check in with us with another interview from the Honor flight. He is also getting into Fargo on the 7 o'clock flight, but you've got two opportunities to greet those returning veterans on the Honor flight today at 6 and 7 o'clock up at Hector International Airport. We've got all the other components of the Drive Time News you know and love making our way over to the KFGO newsroom momentarily. But first, we check in with our very own Too Tall Tom.
6: 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I'm KFGO Chief Meteorologist Tom Szymanski. Welcome to the 5 o'clock news hour. Mostly clear, 51 overnight, southeast wind 8 to 18. Clouds increase, windy tomorrow, slight chance for afternoon showers, high temperature 68, and that gusty south-southeast wind of 15 to 35, and it looks like Thursday will warm up a bit, high near 74 with a gusty south to southeasterly breeze. Keep it right here on KFGO for all the latest weather.
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8: Mostly sunny skies, 66 degrees in Fargo-Moorhead. From the KFGO newsroom, I'm Darren Selvig. Clay County Attorney Brian Melton is defending his decision to pull his office out of local specialty courts if he seeks re-election against, as he seeks re-election against challenger Amber Gustafson. Melton, who served as county attorney for 20 years, said on KFGO's Afternoons Live today that the drug court program has lost its focus on accountability and allows repeat offenders to slide without real consequences. He says the system is no longer working as intended.
10: This is not working as the way it's going. We're basically a daycare, and we're just putting people in and having 10, 12, 15 violations and then claiming that there's no recidivism, but yet they're reoffending every single time. They're going out and buying new drugs and no accountability for that, and it just isn't working.
8: Melton says his office will reevaluate participating in drug, veterans, and DWI courts in 2027 if stricter standards are restored. A home care service in Crookston is accused of failing to perform timely background checks for employees who have contact with clients. The Minnesota Department of Human Services has ordered Independence Plus Incorporated to pay a $600 fine for three background study violations. The department says background checks on three employees hired between 2011 and 2014 were not conducted until August and September of this year. The positions allowed unsupervised direct contact with persons served by the program. Independence Plus has the right to an appeal and hearing. Minneapolis residents spoke out today on whether driverless ride shares should be required to have human safety monitors behind the wheel. City leaders heard testimony at a public hearing highlighting serious crash risks and potential job losses.
11: Minneapolis residents weighing in on Waymo at a public hearing this afternoon, a hearing to help decide whether or not the city should require a human monitor behind the wheel of every autonomous rideshare vehicle. Kevin Driscoll told members he's an expert in the field and the restrictions are a must.
27: So, for example, the AV sees a pedestrian that it's going to strike and doesn't see it in time to stop. So it has to make a decision, either run down the pedestrian or it has to do a quick turn, crash the car, and possibly injure or kill the occupants.
11: Supporters also believe the driverless rideshare companies put thousands of jobs at risk.
8: Reporter Laura Oakes. Election Day is just 6 weeks away now, and that means several Minnesota school districts will soon learn whether or not a ballot question will provide key funding. Scott Kroonquist with the Association of Metropolitan School Districts says there are typically fewer referenda on the ballot during even-year elections.
28: You know, we have some high-profile races like the U.S. Senate and governor's race, and our districts know that that just provides a real challenging environment because it's hard for them to break through all the political noise and campaign ads and get their message out.
8: Kroonquist says 9 of the 49 schools in the association have referenda on the November 3rd ballot. And North Dakota environmental officials say a wastewater facility is not to blame for the red water in the Goose River near Caledonia. The Department of Environmental Quality says low water flow, high heat, and a buildup of organic matter depleted the river's oxygen, causing the red tint. The department advises the public to avoid drinking or swimming in the affected water and say a good rain is needed to clear up the river. The state will continue monitoring the Goose and Red Rivers and is thanking the people who quickly reported the problem. Checking your forecast now from the KFGO Weather Center for tonight. Mostly clear, low of 51 degrees, southeast winds 8 to 18 miles an hour. Tomorrow, increasing clouds and windy with a slight chance for afternoon showers, a high of 68. And Thursday, breezy, mostly cloudy on Thursday morning, then partly sunny, low of 58, a high of 74. Right now in Fargo-Moorhead, mostly sunny, 66 degrees. I'm Darren Selvig, News Radio, KFGO.
5: Let's head out to the streets of Fargo-Moorhead, get a look at the traffic situation. Starting to see some pretty significant traffic on that westbound 94 corridor. Of course, construction project causing lane reductions and speed reductions, backing things up all the way to 25th Street on that westbound direction. Also impacting the interchange between southbound I-29 and westbound I-94. Still seeing some increased traffic flow and some reduced speeds in that eastbound direction between 45th Street and Veterans Boulevard. Same situation on I-29 where it is slow going between 32nd Avenue and 52nd Avenue in both directions of travel. It does look like that is a bit better than it has been on the last handful of days on our traffic report. I'm also seeing on my map a crash on 25th Street. It looks like it is in that southbound direction in between 36th Avenue South and 37th Avenue South. Is causing a bit of a delay in both directions, but that southbound direction looks like it is impacted more substantially. So I would assume that the crash is in that southbound direction. Other issues on the surface streets that you might want to be aware of. Of course, all of those high-density, high-traffic areas like downtown Fargo, up and around the NDSU campus, over in that West Acres area of South Fargo, and of course, as you head a little further south, on 32nd Avenue, 52nd Avenue, all those major arterial roads, you're going to see increased traffic flow at this time of day. Nothing really jumping off the page as far as a big-time issue for your commute home on the surface streets. But again, that westbound I-94 is going to be the worst of it. So if you can avoid westbound I-94 through the metro area, it's probably going to save you a headache and make that commute a little bit quicker for your Tuesday commute home. With your Drive Time News traffic, I'm Eric Johnson.
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1: Honestly, I had no idea. This was just the universe giving me a little treat. I sent it to you. No response last night.
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1: Radio silence from JJ, just to rub it in. And I was like, fine, you don't want to do this via text message? We'll do it on the radio. You want to talk to me via text message? I'll let you eat your crow via text message, or we'll do this on the radio.
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9: Well, good afternoon. Jack Michaels, a look at KFGO Sports. Well, yesterday, of course, we heard the news that Kyler Murray will be under center for the Minnesota Vikings as he cleared the final phase of concussion protocol. So Carson Wentz goes back to the two spot, the backup. Murray getting the start. Problem is, they're facing Tampa Bay, who's 0-2. And obviously hungry not to go 0-3. Here's Vikings coach Kevin O'Connell.
12: You know, we know they're going to be motivated. They're, you know, obviously having a home game where they are at this early point in the season. But at the same time, you expect them to, they're really, you know, Todd does a great job defensively. They've got Baker and a bunch of weapons on offense.

0: anticipated. He could miss the rest of the season, according to some sources. We'll stay on top of that. Meanwhile, for college football this week, NDSU is in an open week. North Dakota begins conference play in Terre Haute, Indiana, against Indiana State. The Dragons try to pick up a victory. They host Duluth this Saturday at 12 noon. The Cobbers are on the road at Gustavus Adolphus. For Mayville State, this will be the first game following the injury, a head injury to Matthew Donovan, the quarterback, who continues to be treated on the field. The backup quarterback that stepped in was Aiden Markeson. He joined us today talking about a number of things, including the fact that the Mayville State Comets are certainly feeling the support from the community for Matt Donovan.
1: The amount of care that we're getting from everybody is huge, and like in a time of need where we need it, where Matt's family needs it, where Matt needs it, it's truly unbelievable.
0: Mayville State, not only on the road, they're in Glendale, Arizona, coming up Saturday night against Arizona Christian. That'll kick off at 9 p.m. The Minnesota Twins, well, the days are numbered for Minnesota. They continue their series in San Francisco before returning home to take on the Texas Rangers. Coming up tonight, Taj Bradley takes the mound for Minnesota. He's 11-6 with a 3.81 run average. Bradley and the Twins tonight on KFGO. And a good supply of volleyball tonight in the region and more. We'll have all the scores coming up tomorrow for you on that. Twins baseball comes your way tonight on KFGO coverage at 8 o'clock and the first pitch a little after 8:40 tonight. That's a look at KFGO Sports for the Marty 790 104.7 FM. I'm Jack Michaels.
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0: All right, thank you. Yeah, here at the Honor Fly, about ready to wrap things up here before we jump in the plane and be home. And again, the Alpha flight is going to be home about 6 o'clock, 7 o'clock. We'll be the greeting at the Hector Airport at 7 o'clock. Hopefully, we'll see you on out here. It's been a pleasure. And right when I walked in the airport on Sunday morning, had a chance with a man who was an educator in my hometown of Barnesville and taught me how to balance my checkbook. It's not his fault that I can't, you know, can't get the red ink out of it or anything like that, and how to do taxes, and that's Mick Bowman. Thanks so much for being with us. How are you doing?
1: I'm doing great.
0: Chat a little bit about this trip so far. I'm assuming this is your first Honor flight. I know you've been to D.C. before, but what's the experience been like for you?
1: It's been amazing. The everything is just set up on detail, and everything is taken care of, and everybody is appreciative of veterans, which is awesome.
0: You hear about so many different monuments, and the first day that we showed up, and you being an Army veteran, I didn't know all that much, and I've been on Honor Flight before. We weren't ever at the Army Museum before. That was spectacular. That's like kind of a hidden gem around here in the capital city, isn't it?
1: Yeah, I've never been to the Army Museum. It was amazing. We could have spent more time there easily. Yeah, it was amazing, all the different displays of the different complex and what the Army does. It was amazing.
0: Yeah, for people who don't know, they go all the way from the Revolutionary War all the way up to the, you know, present conflicts that we've had in the Middle East. I mean, really no stone unturned for what the details were as far as how much the Army has been a part of it, too.
1: Yeah, that's amazing. I didn't realize that they had been in that many conflicts and did that much military conflict.
0: Yeah, chat a little bit about when we first showed up, a man came on the board, and I've talked about this before. I've been directing people to the KFGO Facebook page about this. Leroy Petrie, he kind of came on. We didn't really know what that was all about, but what an honor. He wanted everyone to touch his Medal of Honor, which, you know, it's pretty rare to get one of those, and he was awarded with this for some of his heroics in 2008. What was that like to see that and meet that hero? You know?
1: That was really amazing, too, to see and be able to touch that Medal of Honor, to see it and the intricate detail of it, and then to think what he had to go through to win it. Somebody had told us the story of the conflict where he had won it. It was amazing.
0: Yeah, his hand, he's trying to get a grenade out, and his hand blew up trying to get away from all of his comrades. And

0: It's saved a lot of his friends, obviously, and partners. You know, speaking of that, comrades, I think that's the one thing. A lot of these people here, I mean, there's hundreds of people here, not really knowing each other, but the camaraderie, no matter what service branch you're in, it's instantly I've seen everyone. And a lot of new friends are made on these honor flights, too. So.
1: Yeah, that's for sure. You can just stop and visit. You see a name tag, or you look at the town and say hi, and pretty soon you're striking up a conversation, and as you're conversing, pretty soon paths meet. It's totally amazing.
0: It's basically a small world, right?
1: Yeah, it really is. We met a gal in Barnesville that lived in Barnesville. I said, well, where do you live? She said, over by Blue Eagle Lake. Oh, well, that's where we live, too. Where we're about, and she pointed out, and I, you know, across your back lot, I think that was a house we built in 71. Sure enough, that's where it was.
0: That is absolutely spectacular. You've been to the Vietnam War Memorial, and have you been to the Korean one before, too?
1: I have not been to the Korean one, and that was really impressive.
0: That's the most chilling one for me. Yeah. It's interesting, because the Vietnam one is so powerful, you know, with the history and everything that you guys have gone through. I'm sure it touches you in many ways, too. To have that on the opposite sides of the reflecting pool is really something, and really powerful, both of them in different ways, but still, you know, serving the purpose of what we're trying to do here, trying to honor everyone.
1: Yeah. The same thing. Everybody talks about the Vietnam, and rightfully so. But it's amazing that we never realized that the Korean one was even located there. So it's good.
0: Yeah, no question. I guess we went to the Air and Science Museum too. You, as a former educator, just the whole experience of going to D.C. I'm guessing you're saying, hey, get out there, show your kids, and if you're a kid, show your grandparents' parents, because it really is worth it. Every American should come to the Capitol and see all these things.
1: Yeah, that's for sure. One other point I wanted to make is, you know, I put in my time. I was drafted out of the Barnesville school system. I'd been married for a year and a half. My daughter, Michelle, was 3 months old, and I got the letter. And we went in and did our time, and I didn't feel deserving because I didn't carry the rifle and I didn't do the grunt work. I was in an office 8 to 5, but they make you feel part of it. And if there's any veteran out there that feels that way, like I felt, go for it. I mean, it's like my son said, it's all a team. It's all teamwork. So,
0: well, I mean, the honor flight's kind of a well-oiled machine, too. But like you said, I mean, you have to do the guys had to do the paperwork, had to make sure that everything was in line for the people who are in the field, too, right?
1: Yeah.
0: I mean, everything matters in those type of situations.
1: Yeah, that's true. But just encourage the veterans out there that don't feel they're deserving. If you put your time in, you're deserving, and you should make the effort to go online and fill out that simple 4-page application.
0: Well, it's great to see. It's been a while, that's for sure.
1: Yeah, that's good. I listen to you occasionally.
0: Yeah.
1: My going home 5 to... What is the show?
0: Yeah, 5 to 6, or 7 if the Twins aren't playing. Then I go from news stuff to sports stuff here in this hour.
1: Yeah, so, yeah. I saw you in the Army, I think it was the Army Museum, and you were on your radio, so I asked her, how are the Vikings doing?
0: Yeah, I kind of became the conduit to everyone wanting to see how they're doing against the Bears. They saw the earpieces in my ear knowing I was listening to Paul Allen. So,
1: yeah, that's
0: this can't surprise you, with that. I think I wore sports stuff every day when I was in high school. So.
1: Yeah, you did. Yeah, well, classroom and not.
0: Yeah, right, exactly. There's no question. Well, hats off to you and Mr. Nygaard for teaching me how to type and all that type of stuff. And for people who know, I mean, you kind of taught business and accounting and all that stuff, which is important. I mean, kind of life skills. So
1: yeah, that was a great experience. I started there in January of '68 and retired in 2003. So
0: Wow.
1: It was a long time frame.
0: Well, you just missed my mom, so I don't want to age you on that.
1: No, right.
0: Yeah. All right. Well, hey, thanks so much for talking with us, and I hope you enjoyed the trip, and thank you for encouraging everyone else to sign up.
1: Yeah, it's been awesome, and good seeing you, too.
0: You bet. Nick Bowman, again, one of the veterans here on the Honor Flight, and on this Tuesday, again, we'll be home here, and the Alpha bus, Alpha Flight will be home here in about 45 minutes or so. The Bravo Flight home in about an hour and 45 minutes. So we hope to see you all out there. Derek Hansen broadcasting from the Veterans Honor Flight in North Dakota, Minnesota, here on KFGO.
2: Rolling through the Drive Time News on a Tuesday afternoon. Derek will be back tomorrow in studio with more stories from the Honor Flight. And lots more programming here on KFGO. We're making our way to Twins baseball, that pregame at 8 o'clock here on these very airwaves. But now it's time to get a little bit of ag news from our very own Rusty Halverson.
3: He just takes the tractor another round.
4: 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I talked with Extension Specialist Claire Keene. 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
4: That's NDSU Extension agronomist Claire Keene. 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I'm Rusty Halverson for the Mighty 790 and 104.7 KFGO.
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7: All right, Eric. Well, coming up, we have a story on Measure 1 in North Dakota. North Dakota voters deciding this November whether it should be harder to change the state constitution. Issue came up today at the Greater North Dakota Chamber Policy Summit in Bismarck. We'll have more on that. We'll talk about $1 million from state fire safety accounts now helping to fund wellness screening for Minnesota firefighters. And Minnesota Congresswoman Kelly Morrison worried about proposed cuts to the Head Start program by the Trump administration. We'll have more on those stories coming up on KFGO News.
2: Drive Time News here on a Tuesday afternoon. We only have a few of these left for the baseball season. 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
8: Time for a Twins Minute. I'm Mark Janowski. It was a rough start to the Twins' final road series of this 2026 campaign as the Giants defeated Minnesota last night by a score of 5-2 at Oracle Park. Debbie Matthews, in his final start of the season, roughed up to the tune of 5 runs in 5 innings on 8 hits. He did strike out 9. While the final line didn't look appealing, Zebby said he was happy with what he had going out on the mound.
9: Stuff-wise overall, I felt pretty good. And for the most part, I feel like I made some decent pitches. I know there were some long ABs in the first couple innings. Pitch count got up there. But overall, I thought execution of the pitches was pretty good. I know the home run pitch was a little more middle than I would like. And then some of those doubles in the gap maybe caught too much of the plate. Having the strikeouts there, the swing and misses there, but just didn't stack together the innings.
8: Zebby struggled on the road this year, going 4-7, giving up 18 homers and an ERA over 7. This has been a production of the Treasure Island Baseball Network.
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16: These are your political insights from ABC News. Kentucky Governor Andy Beshear is not holding back when it comes to what he thinks of Mitch McConnell.
17: I still have concerns. And I think anybody who actually watches the video has concerns both for him and for the position.
16: Beshear speaking Monday on ABC's The View after McConnell appeared on the Senate floor last week to cast his first vote in months.
17: But this is what's broken about the current Senate. They don't think they work for anybody. I mean, Mitch McConnell was gone for 3 months. 3 months away from work, and wouldn't tell his boss, which are the people of the Commonwealth of Kentucky.
16: Beshear is now calling for term limits for Congress and the Supreme Court. President Trump is in New York City for the UN General Assembly. After meeting with Mayor Zoran Mamdani Monday, they told reporters they discussed affordability and housing. Texas Congressman Greg Kassar says Wilbur Perez, the DoorDash driver shot by ICE in Austin Sunday, has been transferred to a medical facility for treatment. I'm Stephanie Officer, ABC News.
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7: Mostly sunny skies, 66 degrees in Fargo-Moorhead. For KFGO News, I'm Darren Selvig. Sun glare is being blamed for a morning crash involving a pickup and a semi in Polk County. Sheriff's Office says it happened about 7:20 this morning on 230th Street Southwest. Deputies say Lindsay Wysick of Brownsville, Minnesota, was turning into a driveway when she struck a westbound semi driven by Daryl Simbalik of Crookston. Wysick was trapped briefly, and Crookston firefighters had to free her. She and a passenger suffered minor injuries and were treated at the scene. The semi driver was not hurt. Investigators say everybody was wearing a seatbelt and alcohol was not a factor in the crash. North Dakota voters will decide this November whether it should be harder to change the state constitution. The issue came up today at the Greater North Dakota Chamber Policy Summit in Bismarck. Measure 1 would require at least 60% of voters to approve future constitutional ballot measures. Supporter and House Speaker Robin Wise says the state's 50% vote threshold has led to the state's constitution being amended more than 150 times. But President of the League of Women Voters of North Dakota, Kathy Tweeten, opposes the measure. She says raising the threshold would make it harder for voters to change the constitution through the ballot process. The 60% requirement would apply only to constitutional measures, not measures that change state law. Measure 1 was approved by the legislature last year and will appear on the November 3rd ballot. $1 million from state fire safety accounts will now help fund wellness screenings for Minnesota firefighters. Reporter Taylor Rivera.
18: The decision came following a recent recommendation from the state's Fire Service Advisory Committee to use the extra funds. Local medical teams will use ultrasounds to screen 2,000 active firefighters for early signs of hidden illnesses like cancer and cardiac trouble. State Fire Marshal Dan Cryer.
19: And I believe this funding does a great job and takes a big step in helping support our fire departments so that they can create a safer communities, you know, where they work and where they operate.
18: It's a part of a larger $12 million financial package that also distributes millions to support training and equipment upgrades.
19: This money will go to a non-invasive screening of organs, of major blood vessels, and hopefully give that early detection to some potential serious issues.
7: The package will also help departments update old gear, buy specialized hazmat response tools, and cover essential training. Minnesota's medical cannabis program continues to grow even after recreational marijuana became legal. Office of Cannabis Management Communications Director Josh Collins says the state is seeing a trend that differs from many other states.
20: We've actually had double our enrollment. We're up to about 90,000 registered medical cannabis patients, and that has doubled since 2023 when the legislature made some important changes, including eliminating fees for patients enrolling in the program.
7: Collins says Minnesota also expanded the list of qualifying conditions. The state's medical cannabis program has now been operating for more than a decade. 66 degrees under mostly sunny skies. 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
7: 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Minnesota Congresswoman Kelly Morrison is worried proposed cuts to the Head Start program by the Trump administration will gut valuable services many Minnesotans count on. Morrison says 12,000 children get help from Head Start.
22: 75% of the parents of those kids are working and rely on Head Start for their child care. So this executive order would basically dismantle kind of all of the quality control and standards around Head Start.
7: Morrison says the cuts could increase child care costs for families and eliminate some education programs. Looking at your forecast now from the KFGO Weather Center for tonight. Mostly clear, low of 51 degrees, southeast winds 8 to 18 miles an hour. Tomorrow, increasing clouds and windy too. Slight chance for afternoon showers tomorrow, high of 68. And for Thursday, breezy, low of 58, a high of 74. Right now in the FM Metro, 66 degrees. We have mostly sunny skies. I'm Darren Selvig, News Radio, KFGO.
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24: Blair Underwood is joining the Doc cast as a regular on Season 3 after appearing in a guest role on Season 2. GMA3 caught up with the L.A. Law star about why he was excited to trade his suit for scrubs.
25: The surgery scenes are my favorite because it's something I don't do every day. The medical terminology, I don't speak every day, so it's great fun.
24: Doc premieres tonight on Fox. George Lucas is going from movie maker to museum founder. His new museum, the Lucas Museum of Narrative Art, opens in Los Angeles today. Lucas marked the opening with a star-studded party over the weekend, with a guest list including Steven Spielberg, Leonardo DiCaprio, and Harrison Ford. We have our first peek at A24 Slayground. The new film comes to theaters this fall. And happy birthday to Joan Jett, who is 68 today. Michelle Franzen, ABC News.
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2: 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Eric Johnson taking you through the Drive Time News, and we welcome him onto the show each and every day at this time to give us a look at the world of national financial news. And Paul Myers, Legacy Wealth Management, welcome onto the Drive Time News. You know, the NASDAQ was able to hold on to some of that momentum from yesterday, but it looks like the Dow and the S&P couldn't quite muster up the gains we saw yesterday.
27: Well, you're absolutely right, Eric. It was a pretty good day for the NASDAQ, and that means it was a good day for technology again. In fact, I think it's about the fourth session in a row the The NASDAQ hit a new all-time high during the event today, and it closed at a record as well. The S&P 500 did finish just a little bit lower, remains about 0.7% off its all-time high. That's pretty high. The Dow Jones also fell just a little bit today. But really, if you look underneath to see what's going on, there are a few good things going on. I think I may have talked about it yesterday or in previous days that I believe the U.S. government is moving towards trying to find a solution in Iran that does not involve bombing them to next year. In fact, today, President Trump apparently said he was trying to decide between annihilating the entire country and ending the war. And I tell you what, I think he's going to move towards ending the war because the president of China is going to be here within a day or so. And China and Iran pretty close. And I think they want to try to announce something good while that president is here. So long and the short of it is, I think the markets could be in for some more good days because if they do end the war in Iran, Iran said early this morning that they might be able to clear out the Strait of Hormuz within 7 days. I mean, they're kind of all laying the groundwork for trying to get this done. And I think oil prices fell a little bit today and they're probably going to continue to fall tomorrow if we get any positive news. When oil prices fall, that's good news for everybody, in particular the farmers in our region. We see diesel perhaps coming down from the high stratosphere where it's been to a more reasonable level. And so, you know, lots of good things lining up for the future. And technology is being pretty strong, so we look forward to that doing well. I wouldn't be surprised if I get to come on here again tomorrow and tell you some more good news, Eric. That's what I'm going to try to do.
2: Well, you know, the days that you can give us good news are always better than the days that you can't. So we always appreciate the insight, too.
27: Yeah. Well, I got to tell you, we're going to have an interesting session right here on KFGO this Sunday. We have a special show. We're going to talk about something that's very important to members of the senior class, and that's Social Security. The predominant question is always, well, is Social Security going to be there when I retire, or will it last all the way through my retirement? And I think we have some answers for you. We've got Nancy Altman, who's a national spokesperson for Social Security. She's going to be on board our show this Sunday. We're going to talk about Social Security. And then next week, we've got another guest on, Ed Van Hall, and he's going to be talking about Medicare because there's lots of changes and lots of opportunities coming up in both Medicare and Social Security. So two good weeks of interesting shows, I think.
2: Yeah, that is a great way to start your Sunday morning, as I always say, with you and the rest of the crew for Investment Talk. Paul, we thank you so much for each and every time you join the Drive Time News.
27: Hey, Eric, good to be with you, and let's have a win for the Twins tonight.
2: Hey, let's finish out the season strong, huh?
27: Yep.
2: All right, Paul Myers, Legacy Wealth Management on the Drive Time News. We turn to Rusty Halverson for the closing ag numbers. 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
0: We had an easier Tuesday for the grain and oil seed sector. Chinese officials confirmed that President Xi Jinping will be traveling to the U.S. on Wednesday to meet with President Trump. Corn and soybean harvest progress remains ahead of the five-year average, according to USDA. 13% of the corn crop harvested, 12% of the soybean crop nationwide. The National Weather Service issued some flood warnings for parts of Iowa, Illinois, and Indiana today. That's going to slow down harvest activity. In corn, new crop December down 6.25 at 536.75. November soybeans down 2.5 at 1325.5. Minneapolis wheat December down a dime at 736.25. Live cattle October contract down $2.17 at 218.77. Feeder cattle October at 328.02 down $2.22. Lean hogs, October, $1.12 higher at $79.27. I'm Rusty Halverson for the Mighty 790 and 104.7 KFGO.
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3: Good afternoon. I'm KFGO Chief Meteorologist Tom Szymanski. Mostly clear overnight. Low near 51. Southeast wind 8 to 18. Increasing clouds. Windy. Slight chance for afternoon showers tomorrow. High 68. South-southeast winds at 15 to 35. With scattered showers, perhaps an isolated thunder shower tomorrow night. Low 58. Breezy on Thursday. Mostly cloudy in the morning. Then partly sunny. High near 74.
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5: Amy, I know you've got a mountain's worth of photos sit on your phone. You've got so many photos. What's the number? What are we at right now? How many files, images do you have on your phone right now?
6: Do you want to guess?
5: I'm going to guess you've got 7,500. Not even close?
6: 7,000?
5: Am I tripling that? How many?
6: 81,513.
5: Well, one of the problems that we have, and I hope that they address it in an upcoming iOS update for our iPhone users, is the fact that when I reach for my phone when it is the alarm's going off, I regularly accidentally take a screenshot.
6: Oh, yes.
5: I accidentally screenshot so much garbage that
6: doesn't matter. Or just your alarm.
5: Or my alarm, my lock screen sometimes. Mm-hmm. I hope that there's something that takes it away. Because I'm looking at this now, and I'm looking at the alarm that I set to leave the house today, and here it is. It's a screenshot of just 7 a.m. with the snooze button right there on the top.
6: Gosh.
5: The more I go through my camera roll, and by the way,
6: 20 of them are just the side of your face.
5: That your kids took, and you've got an even worse problem with kids because kids are just taking photos, click, click, click, click, click, click, click, click, click, click.
6: And I'm taking photos of them, click, click, click, click, click, click, click, you know.
5: And so we've gotten to this point of where, do you know how much information is being stored in your phone that is image-based?
6: Well, and that is so pointless. I mean, a lot, there's thousands, tens of thousands probably in the 81,000.
5: If you have 81,000, I'm going to guess probably 40,000.
6: 40,000 might be pointless screenshots. Like this one I took this morning, which is not pointless. It is very important that I took this screenshot so I could tell you. Did you know that Dolly Parton's Barbie is now a sellout?
5: Oh, really?
6: First of all, I didn't even know she had a Barbie. That's adorable. They have these newly released Dolly dolls, and on September 15th, the Dolly Archive, in partnership with Integrity Toys, released three limited edition Dolly dolls tied to the new Dolly's Life in Many Colors Museum, scheduled to open on September 29th. Oh, that's sad. That museum's opening, like, right after she passes away.
5: Or is it perfect timing?
6: Maybe,
5: We need that museum right now.
6: We do. The Dolly dolls feature plenty of sparkle and personality and were a big passion of Dolly Parton's when she was alive. And I guess they were instant sellouts, obviously. So everyone's looking for Dolly dolls.
5: And
6: okay,
5: so
6: I can delete
5: so now
6: that
5: can
6: now.
5: You delete that screenshot?
6: Yep.
5: There you
6: I can
5: go.
6: Delete that now.
5: So this is your and it's daunting because at this point, if you were to go through
6: you know
5: and
6: what
5: go
6: else
5: through
6: I
5: every
6: screenshotted
5: photo
6: that I wanted to bring up to you.
5: What would that be?
6: That they're doing a Reforest the Red tree planting event tomorrow from noon to 6:30. So you could look that up if you want.
5: So if I want to go Reforest the Red?
6: Reforest the Red. It's coordinated by the FM River Keepers and the City of Fargo and Fargo Parks and Cass County Soil Conservation District. In 2025, volunteers planted more than 4,000 trees and shrubs in Fargo-Moorhead. So they're reforesting the red. If you would like to volunteer, you can call 701-356-8915. Or email Kimberly@riverkeepers.org. But that's coming up tomorrow already, the 23rd, from noon to 6:30.
5: I'll plant a couple oaks.
6: No previous planting experience is required to volunteer. Short training sessions will be provided throughout the event. Okay. So you can learn how to plant a tree if you've never done that before. Love that.
5: How are the mosquitoes? Are they still out?
6: I would assume so.
5: That's my only downside. Yeah. With some bug spray when you get out there.
6: Kind
5: now you can delete that screenshot, too.
6: Okay, look at all this stuff I'm getting done.
5: One at a time. That's all we take care of at this point.
6: Also, I screenshotted this to send to my girlfriend who's an attorney. Maybe it's more than tens of thousands. It says, choose law school instead of psychology because therapists have to listen to people's problems and be supportive, but lawyers get to listen to people's problems and tell them exactly where they messed up.
5: There you go.
6: I love that. Oh, this is a random screenshot of my, like...
5: Of your home screen.
6: Yeah, of my home screen. Mm-hmm. So there you go. I'll delete that while I'm here, too. Look at how much stuff we're getting done. Wait, should we go through my screenshots every day and just clean some house?
5: Let's do that.
6: Okay.
5: And if you are undecided about whether you should keep it or not, I will tell you yay or nay. Thumbs up or thumbs down?
6: I took a picture of the soup that you made me yesterday and sent it to a bunch of people and bragged about you.
5: Oh, good.
6: Should I keep this?
5: No. No.
6: I'm going to keep it. Because then I can remember it, because then if it pops up...
5: 5 years from now, you're going to look at it and be like, what the hell is this soup?
6: No, I'm going to remember.
5: Why did I have SpaghettiOs in the
6: front? I'm going to remember, and I'm going to be like, oh, isn't JJ the best?
5: You want me to bring some chili on Thursday?
6: See, I'm like sitting and bragging about you, and you've been a bully all day.
5: No, not all day.
6: Oh, the look part of guilt
5: day.
6: On your face. The guilt
5: just
6: on
5: part
6: your
5: of
6: face.
5: The day.
6: It's dripping
5: you
6: off.
5: Want to see, I took this picture. I'll show you this. I took a picture of an actual photo. When I saw the famous work of art, the Venus de Milo, when I was 16 years old, you know what I did? I shoved my arms in my shirt and recreated the Venus de Milo. I am the worst tourist of all time. Here I am standing in front of one of the most recognizable pieces of human culture, and instead I decided to do my best.
6: Feels very...
5: That being said, look how good my hair looked when I was 16.
6: Very teenage boy behavior.
5: Oh, yeah. But my hair is on point.
6: Yeah, it is. That's good hair.
5: Good stuff.
6: You look ridiculous.
5: I know. I also have a sweatshirt tied around my waist. Oh, if I could go back and talk to me. Please.
6: And then there's just lots of pictures. This is my favorite, though. Should I keep this? There's like three of these.
5: Yeah. Well, I mean, your kids and I were having a great time.
6: Just lots of pictures of JJ's face. I should post these.
5: Yeah, or let's make a giant collage. Let's make one of those collages of my face made up of pictures of my face. You know what I'm talking about?
6: Yes.
5: Yeah. There's an app for that. Apps
6: there.
5: On the next It Takes Two, Take Two. Let's start getting rid of those. You don't need the Bic Lighter app anymore.
6: What are we still doing here? It Takes Two, Take Two here on the Drive Time News. We'll see you back tomorrow at 11 a.m. here on KFGO.
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10: 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Tommy Fox now taking you through the drive time news until we get to Hawk Talk at 6 o'clock. We still have an afterthought with Tyler Axness, a morning crew minute before we head to the UND Coaches Show at 6 o'clock. It's 66 degrees in Fargo-Moorhead. 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
12: The cost of electrical and, well, how you're going to heat your home during this winter has become more prevalent in people's minds. As you're waking up and there's still a chill in the air, the nights are getting longer and winter is approaching. You've got fuel prices. If you have fuel that you are, in fact, heating your home with that are through the roof because of this war in Iran and, of course, the ongoing conflict between Russia and Ukraine, you have got electrical companies that are trying to jack up your rates as well. And I want to tip my cap to North Dakota's AARP for trying to intervene in what MDU is trying to do to their customers. Now, MDU is asking for a huge rate increase. They also just received $500 million from the state of North Dakota to build out a natural gas pipeline that's going to be supplying all these data centers that's going to be using a lot of electricity. They're claiming that these rate increases are not at all related to the power that's being used for these data centers. But I mind you, MDU is actively pursuing constructing a data center. And all of the rest of us are left paying for the tab. So for AARP to look out for their members and try to intervene in front of the Public Service Commission to keep costs down for the senior citizens whom are active in AARP, good. I'm glad somebody in these organizations finally has the courage to stand up for what's right. Because I'm looking around and there's an awful lot that are keeping pretty dang quiet right now. We'll follow along with this and so much more on Afternoons Live 2 to 5 right here on KFGO.
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14: Minnesota families are tired from all the challenges over the past few years. Tired of politics as usual. Politicians in St. Paul ignored big problems. And now those same elected officials claim to have the solution. Rob Kupak is one of those politicians. This is what he said about fraud from taxpayer-funded programs.
15: Is somebody gaming the system? Of course somebody is. But I do not think that it is this huge, widespread fraud.
14: Local prosecutors estimated the fraud to be as high as $9 billion. But Rob Kupak looked the other way. He voted against solutions like requiring state agencies to publish plans to combat waste, fraud, and abuse. He even opposed holding accountable the state officials who failed us despite evidence that fraud totaled billions of dollars. But now it's campaign season, and Kupak is claiming otherwise. Let's get Minnesota back on track, and that starts with opposing Rob Kupak in November. This independent expenditure is paid for by ProJobs Majority. It is not coordinated with or approved by any candidate, nor is any candidate responsible for it.
16: A few minutes with the morning crew.
17: They went out and got Connor Murray for a reason, and then and he gets, you know, he goes into concussion protocol. Now he's clear to that. He was the number one. He was stated the number one, and if he's healthy, he's number one. That's the area that, and in fact, don't let me tell you about it. Let's hear from Kevin O'Connell.
18: Starting point is he's just watched Carson, you know, really function at a way that there wasn't, you know, Carson wasn't doing crazy things. He was just protecting the football, making good decisions, making some big time throws when he could, and running the show. And I think he saw some plays get made. I think he saw our team play totally connected and complementary of all of the other two phases, and what that can do for the Minnesota Vikings on a Sunday.
17: Now, here are the lines to read between.
6: Yeah, help me here.
17: You can see what, the message to Kyler Murray was right there, probably. It's like, okay, did you notice how Carson just didn't try to be Superman? You know, he didn't try to put a cape on and make all these wild, wacky plays and risk maybe a turnover where
6: this
17: we couldn't
6: have. This is the maturity.
17: Right. Now, do you see all that stuff going? You notice how the line, how he commanded the huddle, and the line, you talked about the penalties, pre-snap penalties, which is procedures and things like that. Quarterback kind of with his cadence and command of the huddle and the line.
6: It's
17: that's
6: not
17: what
6: just
17: a quarterback
6: about throwing
17: does.
6: The ball.
17: So that's kind of the. And I don't. I'm not going to read so far lines of saying now, if you stink against Tampa, Carson. But
5: that's what I struggle with, Jack, because the Vikings are 2-0, and the goal in the NFL is to win every single week. The goal is not, hey, how can we set this up so in week 10, 11, and 12, J.J. McCarthy? No, it's to beat Tampa Bay. Yeah. Who gives you the best opportunity to beat Tampa Bay?
17: Yeah, and obviously from a team aspect, Brian Flores' defense certainly has shown that they're going to keep you in the game.
5: Uh-huh.
17: You know, they're going to probably keep you in the game. That defense is. So offensively, let's go with our guy that we've been out and paid money for. He's our one. Go out there, special teams make your things. And the best case scenario is we continue to win and we still have Carson as that backup spot for this fit. Yeah, that's, I know, it's grasped, but trust me, you know, if right or wrongly, if somehow Cotter doesn't have a good showing on Sunday, oh, I mean, can you imagine Monday's
6: right.
17: conversations?
6: Okay, so Doug and I off air got a little something going on. You want in on it?
17: No.
6: How long it'll take?
17: Let's go.
7: I mean, does he get three? If he goes 3-0 three series.
17: Oh, you're talking about an in-game adjustment.
7: I'm talking about in-game.
17: Yeah. Oof.
7: Short leash.
17: I think he gets the game, but I now that you guys bring that up, I mean, I'm just still.
6: How long is it going to take before he? Yeah, before they say, okay, we got to win this game.
17: Yeah, I think I think when teams get invested in quarterbacks, and then they have a camp, and then they designate 1, 2, and 3 in the quarterback room, and one is healthy, I think his leash gets to be a little bit longer because they need to do that, but not at the expense, you know, again, going back to, you know, terrible play, not grasping offense, making poor decisions, you know, there's a lot that goes into that. So I would imagine the leash is a little bit longer here, but maybe not. Not too long. I love the fact you brought that up. I mean, that's, yeah, because that's what fans are thinking right now. It's going to be there's going to be the Wentz camp, unfortunately, and then the Murray camp and the anti-O'Connell camp and the pro-Flores defensive coordinator camp. There's a lot of camps right now.
6: Right.
17: In essence, it is just one big village all trying to win games.
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24: 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And, of course, 1440 AM, the Fan. Jennifer is our producer there at our flagship studios downtown Grand Forks. We're so glad to have you here on this edition to close out September. I tell you what, it's gone fast, and we're already pointed in the direction of North Dakota football getting into Missouri Valley football action. And it, we blinked, and all of a sudden the non-conference season came to an end. Head coach Eric Schmidt will be a guest tonight. He'll talk about that game against the Nebraska Cornhuskers. He'll take a look ahead at the Indiana State Sycamores on our program here tonight. Don't forget that Hugo's, any location, of course, we're at the downtown location, Hugo's Pure Market. That's where it's live. Come on out and join us. Have some fun. Join your fellow fans. Grab your favorite beverage. Hey, they got the wing bar out there. I think Shayla's already had a panini.
0: Those are really good, by the way. If you like those types of sandwiches, those are excellent. And, yeah, make a stop here to Hugo's Pier Market and enjoy the program live. 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That's H-A-W-K, Hawk Talk. And that's our podcasting area, and you can go back and listen at your convenience. Now, hey, remember, we're having North Dakota on the road for three consecutive weeks, but keep this in mind, we'll return for homecoming next week, Hall of Fame. You're going to want to gear up for your tailgating with Hugo's, whether it's a location anywhere in town, whether it's on the South End, whether it's Midtown, on South Washington, on 13th. 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Of course, if you're still headed to Lake Country, you can stop on out on Highway 2 there in Fauston. You can go while you're in Park Rapids. They've got a great Hugo's location there. They've got Hugo's locations throughout the region. So wherever you're going to grab items for your next tailgate, make it Hugo's. So don't forget, Hugo's is also in the 506 Pub gearing up for a little, what is it we call it, Oktoberfest? And it's a pub crawl for Oktoberfest coming up on Saturday. Do doors open early, Mel? 10 o'clock, doors open. There we go. So keep that in mind if you want to be part of the pub crawl for Oktoberfest on Saturday. The 506 Pub will be glad to host you on your way through. Now, a couple of news items coming your way before we talk UND football. Let's start with what's happening this week. UND Hockey is having their Hockey Fan Fest coming up on Thursday evening. Are we ready for Hockey Fan Fest? We're ready for this season ahead? Absolutely we are. We'll just tell you this. Hockey Fan Fest, doors will open at 4:30, and then I believe at 5 they will begin like 5-on-5, do some 3-on-3, and maybe even a shootout. So they'll do some different work. And then, of course, there will be free popcorn and, I believe, soda pop at Fan Fest. And then bring one item that you would need autographed. I think they should have some autographed cards there as well when they bring the team up to the concourse for that. That's coming up on Thursday night. Thursday's a busy day because North Dakota soccer, who has had a nice finish to their non-conference campaign. They've won 3, drawn 1, and lost 1 over their last 5 non-conference games. They open up Summit League play at 3 on Thursday afternoon at Bronson Field. They're playing a school that resides 70 miles away. So make sure you're out there cheering loudly on Thursday afternoon. UND volleyball gets underway Thursday night at 6:30. So make sure you're ready for that, because UND volleyball is beginning their Summit League campaign as they host Omaha. And Coach Wynn has a winning record in non-conference play. Really good to see UND volleyball turning the corner in non-conference campaign. Now some really fun stuff. These have gone final now here on the day. The University of North Dakota is proud to celebrate that we have another medalist with UND Women's Golf. Mallory Uselman from Little Verndale, Minnesota, down there by Staples and stuff like that. She just won the Yellowstone Intercollegiate out in Bozeman, Montana. That had some big-time teams. She is your medalist and individual champion. That is really cool stuff. Congratulations, Mallory Uselman. She is in her second season at the University of North Dakota from Verndale, Minnesota. That is a great story. Kagan Caller for UND Men's Golf led North Dakota to a top 10 finish out in Coeur d'Alene, Idaho today as well. But Mallory Uselman is our star of the show on a Tuesday. So speaking of stars of our show, well, we're going to talk UND football with Eric Schmidt. We're going to talk a little UND softball with Jordan Stevens, who's got practice right now, but he's going to roll on in. He's going to come out and join us and be a part of the action as well, because believe it or not, at Albrecht Field, this Saturday and Sunday, if you're looking for, you know, a little outdoor time while the weather is absolutely pristine and perfect, well, I'll tell you this, Albrecht Field will be busy, bustling with a number of teams. North Dakota will be involved with games both days, I think Saturday and Sunday, but we'll get the rundown from head coach Jordan Stevens later in the program. So we're just getting underway. Come along with us. We call this show Hawk Talk, and you're listening all across the Fighting Hawks Radio Network.
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0: inside the 506 Pub, which resides in Hugo's Pure Market, downtown Grand Forks. And we welcome all of you listening all across the Budding Hunks radio network here on this Tuesday night, originating on 1440 AM, The Fan. And we bring into our show here tonight, who leads us off at this time of year, the head coach of North Dakota football, Eric Schmidt, everybody. Let's give him a big hand. Great to see Coach Schmidt as we turn the page to the Missouri Valley Football Conference season, and we will indeed. But we're going to recap a little bit from Saturday night down in Lincoln, Nebraska, the Big Ten experience, a night game. You're in the fire, so to speak, when then you're in Big Ten country for something like that. I was amazed with the contingent of green that was able to make it in the building. I thought that was outstanding. Band, cheer. I mean, it was an atmosphere that, you know, to experience. Unfortunately, Nebraska, you had their attention their whole week. It's one thing to say it, but when they came out of the gates, you just felt it. And, you were kind of having to react to it a little bit right from the get-go, Coach.
1: Yeah, I didn't think we got off to a great start. Obviously, I think in those games you want to be able to get settled in early. I think defensively is really the key. Anytime you go on the road against a good opponent, I think offensively it's going to take some time, for you to be able to get settled in. But weren't able to stop the run early in the game. The first two drives, I felt like there was a big fourth and two that they made, and just some missed tackles and kind of hit us in the mouth, early on, and took us too long to be able to get our footing there. And then offensively, same thing. Just had a few plays, got in their territory twice, a good catch by Dang, and then went for it on a fourth and less than one, and got an explosive play there too as well. But just couldn't sustain enough things to be able to feel like, hey, we could get momentum on our sideline. And thought we got our footing a little bit at the end of the first quarter. You look at it, just by the scoring stuff, they outscored us 3-0 in the second, and then it was 7-7 in the third. So there was some times there, there was more wins when you go back and look at things, but just, in order to win a football game, we have to do a lot more of playing complementary football, holding on to the football. We lost the

0: both helping. I think it's hard at times because you're trying to, you know, you're trying to combat what they're doing, but then you also, you know, you want to get Jerry started too as well and try to get him some easier throws. I think there was some three-step game and stuff. They played a little bit more pressure stuff, you know, than they have shown against us, which I think, you know, they wanted to speed up Jerry and felt like they needed to get to him and hit him, and then maybe they felt too like they could match up as far as what we were doing at receiver too as well. So I, you know, you kind of, you know, try to draw some conclusions after the game's over to be able to say, hey, this is, you know, what they felt like they could do, where the advantages were for them based off of how they played us. But ultimately, you know, I've said this a lot, but if we want to be a championship football team, if you want to go into those types of venues and be able to win, you have to be able to control the line of scrimmage, or at least be able to, you know, be able to dictate some things in between the tackles. And I think all great teams, you know, when you look at championship teams, they're able to gain yards in between the tackles, and then they're able to be able to stop teams from running it too as well. And we just, you know, we couldn't do that on Saturday.
1: I think that, you know, there was a little bit of belief in that locker room from the standpoint at the halftime because of the second quarter was kind of played to a draw with the exception of the field goal. And you knew you were getting the ball coming out, basically. And you're just thinking, boy, if we can get something going there and get off to a good start or change and flip the field and all those things, well, all of a sudden it's a punt and it's a one play and it's right back in the end zone. And you mentioned it was pretty obvious to you guys on the sideline that you just had some communication basically with some veterans basically trying to sort it out, and that's never good against a good team like that.
0: Yeah, that was the most disappointing play in the game for us. It was, you know, something that we had talked about at halftime. They came right back out in the second half and ran a play that you know, we had talked about. And I think that's where the growth part for us needs to take place, and we need to get better at. Even going back to St. Thomas, there was a couple things that happened later in the game, things that we had really talked about during the week. Hey, these are things we need to make sure we don't get beat by, and these are things that, you know, we're going to see based off of what we're playing, and we, you know, we still got beat in those areas. So I think, you know, we talk a lot about, you know, every single week that you either win or you learn. You know, that's kind of how we approach things. You want to play really good people in a non-conference. I feel like that way you are able to get some data points there as far as, you know, where are you, you know, where can you hold up, where do you feel like you need to, you know, to improve. So I think it's good to be able to go, you know, get into some of those games and find out a lot about your team. But we have some things, I think, you know, just moving forward here, you know, how we handle it. You know, I think obviously we're going to point some things out that we need to do better, but it's more about really, you know, honestly pointing the thumb than it is pointing the finger, and making sure that you know, each one of our guys understands their responsibilities, and you know, that there's a seriousness to it. I think, you know, there's nothing wrong with, you know, we left that game you know, sitting in that pain for a day, sitting in that hurt. I think, you know, and not a lot of people always understand that, you know, when you go all in all week and you come up short, like, it should hurt, you know.
1: Right?
0: You want, like I said, you want to sit in that for a little bit. And I think our guys today now, you know, there's a 24-hour rule where you got to reset and get back to neutral and then start, you know, working on the next opponent, and that's where we're at right now.
1: Well, the one thing that was clearly evident to me was just kind of body language, but I was also peeking a little bit because I went in on Sunday when you do corrections and to see how guys are moving around. But that's also got to be eye-opening for you as a staff when you go into corrections practice and you're doing that on a Sunday after a tough result. You know, after a win, it's one thing. After a loss, you know, you're probably having some hard, you know, realizations about this is where we needed to be. How did guys receive that basically on Sunday?
0: Yeah, I think the one thing that I really like about our team is I think we're a mature football team. I think everybody, you know, in the organization, like I said, has a growth mindset. I think, you know, what we really want to get here moving forward is that, you know, there's a level of respect for winning every single week. There's a level of care that you have to have in your preparation in order to be successful. And I think, you know, there's a seriousness that you need to bring every single day in order to be able to get better. And those are the things that we really touched on. Like I said, there's everybody's going to talk about the outcomes. Like, to me, it's still it's about the process and just making sure that we continue to do a good job every single day. I think our whole week now revolves around our response. You know, we had a result, like I said, that we didn't like. We sat in that hurt for a little while. Now it's about how you're going to respond here moving forward. And, you know, on the road again, you know, we've been begging, you know, for early times.

0: as far as start times on the road. You know, we've been playing two night games and getting back super late. Yeah. Now we got that opportunity to wake up on Saturday and go play early in the day, and excited for that, and play against, you know, a team I think that feels like they have a lot to prove here. Like, this is something now that they can get on a three-game win streak, and we have, I think a lot to prove here too as well. So, and no disrespect to anything that Indiana State's doing. This is about our guys, you know, and how we approach it and how we attack it here this week.
1: We'll talk about that coming up this week, Saturday's game at Indiana State there in Terre Haute, at Terradice, as some will call it, Memorial Stadium there. The Sycamores, and they, as Coach alluded to, on a good run of football right now, and we'll talk about that when we return with more Hawk Talk. And we're live at the 506 Pub, downtown Grand Forks, inside Hugo's Pier Market, and you're listening all across the Fighting Hawks Radio Network.
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1: And we welcome you back here to another segment with head coach Eric Schmidt, North Dakota football, as they get set and ready to hit the road one more time here before finally arriving for homecoming week the following week. But North Dakota now making way to open up their Missouri Valley Football Conference season against Indiana State and the Sycamores. The Missouri Valley Football Conference actually kind of got underway last week with a light schedule, but boy, was it a big showdown in Brookings, South Dakota. And guess what? It was a game like you'd expect in Missouri Valley Football Conference play. Tightly contested, a battle. And that's kind of what happens in MVFC action. So head coach Eric Schmidt has turned his team, and they're looking forward to the action here this Saturday against the Sycamores. And I'd said, I'd watched them a couple times here. I did see their game against Purdue. I watched a fair amount of that. And Coach Schmidt, the thing that I came away with from that game and seeing a few things from other games was they're very confident in who they are and their identity. Basically, it seems like they're very set in that, and they have a belief in who they are. And when they're doing that and carrying it out, they're very tough football program, I guess. What's your opening thoughts about the Sycamores?
0: I think, obviously Coach Mallory's been there now for 10 years, so I think, what you're seeing is just, a product of who he is, what he wants his football team to look like. And he's been around this league now, for a long time, for the better part of a decade, so he understands what it takes in order to be successful in this league. And I think he's tried to build his football team, in that type of fashion. So I think offensively, they're very dynamic as far as a lot of different ways that they use to run the football. They'll use their quarterback, they'll use a couple wide receivers too as well, and some of the jet sweep, Q counter, type plays that you get to see that'll stretch you horizontally. And then, at receiver, they have two guys, 17 and 14 last year that we played against that we felt like were really, really good players. We had our hands full there a few times on some deeper routes that, were 50-50 type balls. They attacked us early in the game last year. And then they've added two other guys too as well, a couple transfers there, one true freshman that make them really dynamic on offense. Then defensively, I think it's up front. That's where you see, I think, the strength of their team. They rotate a lot of guys in the defensive line, both at the edge position and the D-tackle position that we feel like are, above the line players, guys
1: right.
0: who play well. They cancel out the right gaps. They're able to disrupt the quarterback. So yeah, even against Purdue, like you said, there was, a lot of really, really good plays. And, you could tell that they were, an improved football team. And I say that, and they, went on the road last year and won at South Dakota State. They have, historically played really well at home, played in a lot of close games against the top teams in the league. So it's just the nature, like you said, of this league. Like, everybody's like, hey, this is a big game. Like once you get to league play, like, they're all important. Yeah. Every single week there's going to be guys that, if you're not doing what you're supposed to do, you're not going through your process in the game, itself, lining up correctly and the right technique and getting the right communication and winning the pre-snap and then doing your job, then you're going to struggle.
1: I was looking at Elijah Owens, who North Dakota, unfortunately, was on the wrong side of the last visit to Terre Haute. And you look at his rushing numbers again, and you made a mention of the fact that, yeah, he can throw it and is, good at finding his receivers. But he's the way he runs it, maybe comparatively to other quarterbacks and the way they run in the Missouri Valley Football Conference, he's not afraid necessarily of contact in that role as the Sycamore quarterback.
0: Yeah, I mean, he had some really impressive runs against Purdue, a Big Ten team where he was breaking tackles. He's not a guy who's going to slide.
1: Yeah.
0: Not a guy who we feel like, he's going to short yardage. It doesn't matter the situation. They're going to run the quarterback, and he's taking some shots off the, I think he'll probably be a game time decision just, as far as if he'll play or not. Like I said, when you run the quarterback, you run some of that risk too as well. But they have, 18's more than capable too as well. He's a transfer in from Louisville who, has played at the end of the Purdue game and then played into almost the entire, second part of the second quarter and the entire second half last week and did a great job of operating their offense. So, they want to run the football. They want to play action pass you. They got enough talent on the edges to be able to break tackles and make explosive plays. So, like I said, we got to go out there and do what we do. Do a great job of being able to stop the run, be physical up front at the line of scrimmage. I think and that's really like. Once again, I think as a coach, as you leave, the game last week, it's what do we have to coach into our guys? What do we have to show our guys? Like, how do we, become really, really consistent here, throughout the year? And I think that's what we're looking for here moving forward, and we continue to, to strive, like I said, to have the right mindset to be able to improve.
1: I think I was talking to Grant Nolan a couple of weeks ago, and he said the next iteration as this defense continues to improve upon itself this season is that you know, we've gotten some takeaways, but he just feels like, hey, we need to find a few more out there for North Dakota defenses. You know, it's not necessarily something that it just happens. I mean, sometimes you got to force them, but in a game like a conference game like this, turnover margin becomes such a big thing. So, you know, he's probably not wrong in that fact, is finding a few more turnovers along the way this season.
0: There's a ton of, statistics that I think you can buy into. Besides win and losses, really what we talk to our team about is just that. Number one, it's the takeaway ratio. How many times are you taking it away compared to turning it over? I think that's number one that goes into winning. Number two is explosive plays. How many are you generating compared to how many are you giving up? And then it's field position, and that's a lot of times it's special teams. Where do you start your drives compared to where the opponents start there. So, those are things I think obviously that go into winning too as well, really important for our defense. And honestly, as you get into all these different things throughout the season, like you want to be a good defensive player, be hard to block. I mean, you know what I mean? Like you want to be a good basketball player, be hard to guard. You know what I mean? Like, I mean, it's that simple at the end of the day. Like I think guys who have a seriousness to them, guys who will strike blockers, who will play physical, who have a lot of pride in what they're doing and are hard to block, like that's how your defense improves. And I think that those are the things that, you know, we need to continue to get better at here as we go throughout the year.
1: The last thing before I let you go has been the health front of your football team. You did see everybody ask me about Trace Thaden and how he was. You've already talked to me about that a little bit, is that he's a young guy that didn't feel very good, but it's, you know, something that that is probably, you know, get backable, I guess. I know that's not a phrase. I just made that up. But something that you can recover from and get to. But I'd also see, we've seen tight ends now. We've seen Kallstrom in the game out in Portland. Stay's been kind of in the situation. So kind of how is the health of this UND football roster as it hits the Missouri Valley Football Conference season?
0: Yeah, I think we're in a decent spot. You mentioned Trace. We think he's, you used the word. I'm not sure the used word. Well, I would say probable.
1: Probable. There's a word out there. I knew you'd have it.
0: Yeah, I would say, he did some things today just on special teams. You know, I think you want to manage him a little bit too as well. But, you know, his mindset of, going out there and playing, I think he's preparing that way. This week we think we'll have him out there too as well. The tight end position, we're probably, a little bit away yet from getting Kallstrom back. I think he'll be a couple weeks. I think Hayden Stay, it's just going to be, whether or not he can function here this week yet, but if not, I feel pretty good that next week he'll be back playing on game day. It's not a guarantee, but we'll just see how he progresses. It's a day by day thing. I think he was feeling really good up till Sunday, and then we started pushing him, and now he's getting a little bit sore,
1: sure,
0: here the last couple of days. And I think that's probably the telltale sign of it. Is he ready or isn't he? It's just it's more once you start to get back to using it and cutting on it and things like that, like how does that feel? And then Jake Starcevic is starting to run now here too as well in the underwater treadmills and things like that. So I think he's probably a week or two away yet, but
1: adds
0: he's
1: to the
0: back.
1: Depth. Yeah.
0: And then Ben Kamara will be back. I think Ben's a guy now that this week I think he feels really confident in his shoulder that he can go out there and he can play and be physical, and as a big corner, I think that's a big piece of his game, is being able to get his hands on people and being able to attack people. So I think we'll get him back here this week, which will help the depth of our corner room. We think we have four guys there that can help us be able to have a rotation there. Avery Dixon might be a game time decision here too as well, just kind of where he's at. He's been dinged up here, so we played a lot of Grant Tyluki at safety last
1: and how's
0: week.
1: Grant, because he certainly did some bumping of his own. He initiated some contact, but he also got jostled around a little bit.
0: Yeah, he'll be good. He practiced today, so he's back to feeling good. We got Tyler Erkman, played a lot of plays. That was a concern, and he made it through too as well. And then I know everybody wants to talk about Rucker. Rucker practiced today for the first time.
1: Oh wow!
0: Since the injury, so he just did some things that were controlled, but he was out there and doing indie and doing things like that. So we have to have some more discussions, but I think he's chomping at the bit to be able to get back and start playing here again. But he is definitely ahead of where I thought he would be at this time, and I think his goal here is sooner rather than later to be able to get out there. I don't know what that looks like, but it's good to see him out there and good to see him working and back on his feet and in cleats and you know, doing football movements.
1: I lied. There is one, because somebody asked me this, and I said I didn't have the exact answer. So, obviously, the first several weeks on the road, when you were on the road, you traveled more than what you would. What is the Missouri Valley Football Conference constraints as far as roster limitations in this one?
0: Yeah, we'll be six less guys here from the conference than we were to the non-conference travel. So
1: okay,
0: that'll make it a little bit more challenging. You know, obviously a lot of decisions made with Coach Kostich's opinion as far as who are the special teams guys, you know, that can help us, and who are the guys that we need there. We're still waiting for Maurice Densmore. He's another guy that, you know, had a fall camp injury that he just hasn't been able to feel comfortable yet. So he would be a guy, too, that there's about seven or eight guys, I think, that are all competing for, you know, now probably three spots to be able to get on the plane. So it's a good problem to have. It's, you know, I know those guys are disappointed when we make those decisions as far as, you know, they want to go with and they want to contribute because, you know, the guys that we do bring in those spots, it's guys who are going to play at some point on special teams for us, you know, so they're battling it out, and there's a little bit into, you know, certain packages and stuff like that they'll help us too with, as far as like some guys are on goal line package and then, you know, help us on PAT field goal and PAT field goal block. So yeah, I think that's the, you know, that's what you want. Like I said, there'll be a few new guys just because of injuries and stuff like that, but for the most part, you know, we'll probably have, you know, maybe 80% of our two deep and our starters here ready to go this week from where we were you know, game one.
1: Thanks so much for this. Appreciate it. Thank you.
0: Yep, thank you.
1: Head coach Eric Schmidt, let's give him a big send-off hand here. How about him sharing that breaking news on, we're going to keep checking in with him, the Lance Rucker update, at least giving us a little glimmer of hope. And it happened right here on this program. That's why you come out and share it with us live. You hear things like that right here at the 506 Pub, downtown Grand Forks. We're going to turn our attention to some fall ball, softball in action at Albrecht Field. Something to do on a Saturday and Sunday in beautiful weather. Take advantage of it. We'll talk to you next with head coach Jordan Stevens of North Dakota Softball when we return with more Hawk Talk all across the Fighting Hawks Radio Network.
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1: And we welcome you back here for another segment of Hawk Talk on a Tuesday night, downtown Grand Forks. We're glad to have you along with us. I'm Paul Ralston, and we're joined by the head coach of UND softball. It's Jordan Stevens as we head into the fall season, everybody. This is going to be awesome. Albrecht Field will be buzzing here on Saturday and Sunday, and a lot of action, games that your team will be involved with, games that they won't be involved with. Yeah. There are a number of teams involved. So tell us, when did the fall season, like, has it always been there? Like why did it come around? Like, it's non-championship season. So right. what do teams look to get out of a fall campaign?
13: Yeah, I mean, it's always been there. It's always been a thing. Division One, you're allowed to play 8 games in the fall. I think every team looks at it a little bit differently depending on what they have and what their makeup is and really what they want to get out of it. I mean, we're trying to just see what we have and throw kids out there in positions and throw our new people out there and see how they react to the college game. And it's just for us, we shouldn't call it this. We would never tell our girls this, but it's really a glorified practice, and it's just against somebody else, and just see what we got.
1: Well, you look at the situation of bringing a roster together. Just, I know you haven't listed everything. How many returners versus newcomers does a North Dakota softball team have to navigate during this season, basically, from where you left off through graduation, attrition, different things? How many familiar faces comparatively to the new faces?
13: Right. So we've got right now 27 on our roster and 6 freshmen, 2 transfers. So what's that math? 19?
1: 19, I 19 think.
13: Returning?
1: Yeah, so I suppose in today's day and age, you'll take 19 returning.
13: Absolutely.
1: And then some.
13: Absolutely.
1: With the world that we live in.
13: For sure.
1: So,
13: yeah, that's a big number.
1: Yeah.
13: Two-thirds of your team is back. It's a big number.
1: So when you get out here on the diamond at this time of year, you mentioned even these games are essentially a practice for you. In fact, some games are slated to be 7-inning games. I think some are slated to be 10-inning games, correct?
13: Right.
1: So you're basically really just getting looks, putting in a lot of data, basically, to take you through the winter, correct?
13: Yeah, 100%. But, you know, I mean, winning is important, too. And that's why I kind of hate to say that it's glorified practice because, you know, we're going to put a lot of kids out there and we're gonna give kids a lot of playing time and put different pitching rotations out there in different lineups. But we also have to learn and train how to win.
1: Right. So that's a good point.
13: So that's important. And,
1: yeah.
13: And we need situations throughout the fall that challenge us, that put us in difficult spots so that we can learn to overcome some things so when it does happen to us in the spring, we're ready for it. So we're hoping that some of these games can provide that for us as well.
1: So the visiting teams that will be coming into Albrecht Field, I can only imagine that in today's environment, comparatively to back when things were at Apollo, nothing against, we love Apollo, it treated
13: for sure
1: North Dakota softball incredibly well for a long time. However, when you say to programs, we've got Albrecht Field, we've got lights, we've got nice, comforts, basically, and that you need, probably not too many teams turn you down as far as coming in for a triangular or whatever it might be.
13: No, not in the fall.
1: It's
13: pretty easy for us to draw some teams in. I think the turf helps knowing that, you know, we've got a great chance to play regardless of what might happen.
1: Right.
13: And, you know, for some of the schools that are coming in, it's just a great facility to play in, and they don't get a lot of opportunities to play in facilities like that. So bringing teams here in the fall is usually fairly easy for us. Now we just got to find out how to do that with teams in the spring.
1: Sure. No, I get you. Some of the teams that North Dakota will tangle with, I believe, early afternoon on Saturday, it's the University of Mary out of Bismarck.
13: Mm-hmm.
1: And then, Dakota State is also coming up to participate in this,
13: yep.
1: where they'll play you and Mary. And then
13: yep.
1: there's even more games on Sunday?
13: On Sunday, yeah. This is we're playing a lot of softball in one weekend.
1: Okay, and that's Moorhead, the Dragons, mm-hmm. and then Lake Region's coming over.
13: Right.
1: And is that a triangular situation?
13: It's not a triangular. They're not going to play each other.
1: Okay.
13: So both of those games are going to be 10 innings.
1: Okay.
13: Because they're not going to play each other.
1: But so basically you're just trying – and everybody's going into it like, hey, we need to sort through things before the end of the season, and this gives us the best opportunity to do so.
13: Right. And we are probably the last team in this region to start.
1: Really?
13: Our fall season. I would imagine that everybody's gotten games in already. This is probably our latest fall ball start that we've had in a long time.
1: Oh, wow. Okay, so like, are you saying in relative to some Summit League teams and other Summit League programs,
13: yeah.
1: they're either done or nearly done, basically.
13: Yeah, and some of the teams on our schedule. I mean, we've taken fall ball games before where we've had two practices.
1: Okay.
13: And we would go out there and play. And so we took a little bit different approach this year. Knowing, you know, we've got new kids and we've got transfers and we've got a new hitting coach who's here.
1: Yeah.
13: So we knew there were going to be some changes. Yeah, round of applause.
1: Yeah, there we go. That's our hitting coach over there. We want to hit it far.
13: Yeah.
1: Hit it far.
13: So we knew there were going to be some changes, and so we didn't want to throw them into that environment a couple days in when they were trying to probably try new things or having to try new things throughout
1: sure.
13: practice. So we wanted to give them some time to get accustomed to that.
1: And then you do it again, I believe, on homecoming weekend, and hopefully there will be some former softball players that will be able to make it back. You guys will do most of your work on Sunday of homecoming
13: right.
1: weekend, the following weekend, with a Minnesota Crookston coming in, and then Valley City, they're in as well on that
13: yeah.
1: deal? Okay.
13: Yeah. And they will play each other that day.
1: They will.
13: I mean, great for homecoming. It's the first time where softball is doing an event for homecoming, and so we're going to have a handful of alums.
1: That's
13: back
1: awesome.
13: On that weekend. Yeah, so it's great. It's going to be great to see everybody. A lot of them that are coming back, I don't know who they are, so it's going to be great to meet some new people and people that have played
1: right.
13: a while ago, and they're going to be able to see our facilities and what we've got going on at UND for the first time.
1: Speaking of great alums, there's one, UND
13: there
1: softball
13: one
1: Mel.
13: Yeah.
1: How about Mel right back there, huh? Awesome. Just finished up her career a couple years ago.
13: Yep.
1: Yeah. There we go. So, you know, if you look at it from the standpoint of and perhaps you can correct me if I'm wrong, but I just feel like the Summit League in comparison to that in that mid-major, comparisons of leagues in the current collegiate softball sphere continues to keep going upward. And so if you raise your level, everybody in the league raises their level,
13: right.
1: and it comes out and it shows in kind of how it plays against other leagues and non-conference. And so there's really no slowing down the Summit League right now in regards to where you've got to get to. Everybody keeps pushing one
13: Correct.
1: Another.
13: Yeah, the Summit League, it does not get the credit that it deserves because of the geography that we play in. But I think the Summit League finished the regular season as the ninth best conference overall in the country. Last
1: ninth
13: year.
1: Best.
13: Ninth best, I think.
1: Well, there's a lot of Division I conferences, too.
13: Correct.
1: Yeah.
13: After the tournament was done, I think we ended up number 11. But after the regular season, we were in the top 10. We finished ninth. So there's some really good softball and some really good teams in this conference.
1: When you look at your – when you went back and did the review, because I know that you will go and take a look and look at a season as a whole, and you say, okay, when it got to the Summit League season – we've got to take a step in this direction as a team,
13: yep.
1: not individually, but as a team.
13: Yep.
1: Where are those areas lying right now for North Dakota softball to take its next step?
13: Yeah, so there were a couple things, you know, and I've said this around, you know, we played probably four bad weeks of softball, and three of them led off the conference season last year, and that killed us. And we didn't hit very well in those games. We didn't. I would say we, from a competitive standpoint, like we weren't ready for the blows that were coming to us. We didn't handle them very well, and that's one thing in the Summit League. Like teams are going to score, and
1: right.
13: you got to be able to limit their scoring opportunities and not give them a lot of chances, and then respond to that offensively. And we just didn't handle it. We didn't handle it very well, and it took us a few weeks to get out of that kind of mental spot of. oh my gosh, what's happening? Look what's happening.
1: That's an interesting thing, because we think of coaches of coaching the game of X's and O's, and you know, here's where I want you to throw it if the play is out here, and this is where we need to get it cut off and make a play here.
13: Mm-hmm.
1: And you're talking about a mental thing. Is that an area where you've taken a lot of psychology courses, or do you bring in additional reinforcements for something like that?
13: No, I wish I had. I could. But, like, you know, we won 28 games. We were not a bad softball team. We were not a bad softball team.
1: Right.
13: We just didn't play well over a stretch of time. And, again, it was the 3 weeks at the beginning of the conference season, and those games hurt us, and we couldn't get ourselves back out of it. But we were not bad softball players at all. We just had to find the confidence from earlier in the year. You know, we rode the roller coaster and peaked early in non-con, and when conference came around, it was we were on the downswing.
1: So when people come out to watch softball, and they might come for a few innings, they might come for a long game, a 10-inning game or something like that, basically just kick back and relax, basically,
13: right,
1: as it unfolds. Like, how would you describe to a fan, like, it is game, like, you have umpires,
13: yep,
1: there, everything's
13: umpires.
1: Going on. Yeah, so go ahead and describe a game at this time of year.
13: Describe a fall ball game?
1: Yeah.
13: If you're keeping score,
1: okay,
13: bring a lot of erasers and pencils, because there's a lot of changes in,
1: right,
13: those games. So you gotta be keeping up with that. We're going to wear uniforms for most of them, so you'll at least be able to track the numbers. But
1: okay,
13: some of the rules are different.
1: Yeah.
13: You know, it's pre-substitution. It's... kids can go in and out whenever. If there's a pitcher hitting, they probably don't run.
1: Okay.
13: Teams can put people on base if they want to do it. So it's a much different ball game than you would see in the spring.
1: And your new assistant, Kat, right?
13: Yeah.
1: Kat,
13: yep.
1: Montoya.
13: Yep.
1: Where is Kat from? Where's she? How did you find her?
13: How did we find her?
1: Yeah.
13: Okay. Well, those are two different questions, Paul.
1: Okay.
13: So
1: okay.
13: She's from California.
1: Okay.
13: Up in the Bay Area, and then played at UC Riverside.
1: Oh, all right.
13: And then
1: Big West.
13: Yeah.
1: Yep.
13: Maybe. Are they still in the Big West?
1: I think UC Riverside's still in the Big West.
13: Yep. Confirmation, yes.
1: Yeah.
13: And then coached the last two seasons at Wagner and was part of their postseason run. They went to the regionals last year at Texas. And then found her, like... Everybody that we talked to about her obviously raved about her, but the one thing that everybody said and that we're getting is just a lot of energy, is going to invest in your kids, is going to do everything possible to make us better, and throughout her first month, that's held true.
1: Well, that's awesome to have an infusion of new eyes a lot of times.
13: Yeah.
1: It really changes kind of some things as well, and gives a coach a different perspective as well. It's so key in today's day and age, as you assemble a roster, and rosters are sometimes constructed with ratios that are different than maybe years past.
13: Right,
1: so it's great to have a new set of eyes. So welcome, Kat, there to North Dakota and the University of North Dakota. We're glad to have you. Welcome to UND. Especially, you love it when we do it when you're eating, too.
13: Yeah.
1: That's awesome.
13: Yeah. So. She didn't know she'd get the call out today. That's great.
1: So that's awesome. Well, I just think it's great to get out and see your team. And everything gets underway. First one on Saturday is at noon.
13: Noon.
1: And then how about Sunday as well?
13: Sunday's noon. Saturday, we got the game break. So noon and 5 on Saturday.
1: Okay.
13: Sunday's noon and 3:30. Best time of the year to come watch softball.
1: It really is. And the weather,
13: really,
1: I was
13: is.
1: Just checking, the weather's looking very pleasant for,
13: yep,
1: games. So if you're able to get out to Albrecht Field, the price is right for these,
13: sure,
1: games.
13: For sure it is, yeah.
1: Get in, watch
13: rumor,
1: some softball.
13: Rumor is there's concessions.
1: Well, is there concessions?
13: That's the rumor that we've heard.
1: Well, watch out, world.
13: No free admission.
1: Yeah, and then concessions.
13: And concessions.
1: I mean, I tell you what, I'm ready for some concessions there. I'm ready to discover this new edition of Fighting Hawk softball.
13: Yeah.
1: It's a great time to get out. The weather is cooperating at this time of year. Let's play some softball. Let's get better. Let's use the fall season to our advantage. And we appreciate you coming in and promoting it a little bit,
13: for
1: and
13: sure,
1: getting us ready for it. So thanks for
13: sure.
1: this.
13: Appreciate it.
1: All right, thanks. Head coach Jordan Stevens, everybody. North Dakota softball getting set and ready to open up their fall campaign. And you can learn a lot about UND softball by heading out and watching them at Albrecht Field this Saturday and Sunday. When we return, we'll set you up for the weekend ahead. Close out our program next as this is Hawk Talk, and you're listening all across the Fighting Hawks Radio Network.
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1: 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That is H-A-W-K Talk. And you can go back there and listen to this program's guests. You can go in there and listen to our UND Hot Tail Hour, which is a daily show Monday through Friday from 2 to 3 that we run live as well. And we have got great guests. By the way, Thursday should be a great day. By the way, tomorrow on our show on the UND Hot Tail Hour, we'll talk to North Dakota volleyball coach David Wynn, who's in practice right now. That's why he's unable to join us. But then we'll also on Thursday have Bubba Schweiger dropping by to talk about the 10-year anniversary for North Dakota football's Big Sky regular season championship. So that's coming up and on the way. Make sure you come out and enjoy the pub crawl here for Oktoberfest. You can hit it up on Saturday. They'll be open at 10 at the 506 Pub, downtown Grand Forks. Speaking of, Jack Michaels, Noah Wanzik, and myself, Paul Ralston, will be on the Fighting Hawks Radio Network. 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We'll have the Michelob Ultra UND football tailgate show starting at 11 a.m. Central, the kick at 12 noon Central Time, all across the Fighting Hawks Radio Network. So that's coming up on Saturday, so come along for the ride there. Now, we'll tell you again, great news on the golf front here from today, where Mallory Uselman made headlines by her medalist win out in Bozeman, Montana at the Yellowstone Intercollegiate. We've got UND softball kicking off this weekend with their fall season. We also have UND soccer beginning on Thursday. It is Summit League play at 3 o'clock as they take on NDSU. 3 o'clock Bronson Field. That will roll in to UND Hockey Fan Fest with the doors opening at 4:30 at Ralph Engelstad Arena on Thursday. And then don't forget, that rolls into volleyball where they have their Summit League opener coming up on Thursday night as well. Doors open, I believe, at 6. They'll have first serve at 6:30 at the Betty Engelstad Sioux Center. Boy, there's a lot of stuff going on. And I think UND Cross Country is heading to Missouri for their cross country event down south. So lots to follow. You can do it at FightingHawks.com. 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And we'll be right back here next week at 6 on Tuesday night all across the Fighting Hawks Radio Network. Good night, everybody.

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2: ABC News, I'm Dave Packer. President Trump taking center stage at the United Nations today with a not-so-veiled threat to Iran. On the one hand, he says he could try to make a deal that could open the door to Iran rebuilding and becoming, in his words, a far greater country than it ever was before.
3: Or do I annihilate the Islamic Republic and do it quickly, never giving them a chance to kill and destroy people and countries again?
2: Later, Trump saying he now thinks there's a lot of momentum for a deal. The president also meeting face-to-face with Ukraine's President Zelensky, suggesting Ukraine attacks on Russian oil facilities are to blame for driving up global energy costs. New video released by Austin police show Wilbur Rafael Garces Perez shot by an ICE officer in his car, wounded, bleeding, while ICE agents were standing off to the side. Austin PD is investigating. Garces Perez's lawyer says that he's been released from the hospital and returned to a detention facility. This is ABC News. With the arrival of autumn, where can you find the best leaf colors this season? ABC's Sherry Preston has that.
4: The last 2 years in the Northeast, drought conditions led to a rather meh leaf season. This year, however, it has the potential to be spectacular, says Yankee Magazine fall foliage reporter Jim Slagle. In parts of the West, including Idaho, Montana, and Colorado, prolonged dry weather means fall colors are out early, but because of drought conditions, could be a little muted. Drought also expected to affect conditions in the upper Midwest, places like Wisconsin's North Woods and Michigan's Upper Peninsula. Sherry Preston, ABC News.
2: The owners of Camp Mystic, the girls' summer camp that lost 28 lives in the 2025 Texas floods, reportedly facing a criminal inquiry, leaving them potentially liable for the deaths, including possible manslaughter charges. In a win for New York City delivery drivers, DoorDash has agreed to pay $131.5 million to settle allegations it underpaid New York City delivery workers, the company admitting they, quote, screwed up. Dave Packer, ABC News.
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